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1: Muggy night on the way. There is the chance of a passing shower or storm, otherwise fair skies, leading us to sunshine again on Friday. With that humidity in place, there is going to be the chance of a passing shower or storm, but 95% of the day is going to wind up with some sunshine and dry conditions. Humidity fades Friday night, setting up a comfortable weekend with sunshine, highs both days in the low and mid-80s. From the Stormwatch 9 Weather Center, I'm meteorologist Kevin Skorupa.
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3: 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Our number, 877-381-3811, 877-381-3811. I get tired of people like Mark Elias, this slip-and-fall, ambulance-chasing puke lawyer. Doesn't care about the public good. He's a Democrat hack from beginning to end. And when they say that you and I and the President of the United States don't want people to vote, we don't want certain people to vote. What does that mean? Well, you need to vote if you're legally here and if you have a right to vote. Those people who don't have a right to vote shouldn't vote. So, only people who are supposed to vote should vote. They should vote where they're supposed to vote and the way they're supposed to vote. Others who are trying to vote illegally should not be able to vote. And so what Mark Elias and the Democrats want to do is take away the protections to the voting system. Now, the only reason you would want to take away protections to the voting system is you want to spread fraud. And then they want to change the voting system so fraud becomes legalized. That's what they do. Give you an example. Here's Elias on MS Now yesterday. Cut 13, go.
4: Yeah, what we've seen is that Donald Trump has a progression that he goes through. He stakes out an unreasonable position. He raises the rhetoric.
3: The unreasonable position that we should vote the way we did 30 years ago. By ballot. You should only be able to vote absentee if you're actually absent for a handful of reasons. Otherwise, you show up. If you're in the military, we understand. If you're not near your home. If you're disabled, we understand. If you're sick, we understand. If you're on travel, we understand. Otherwise, we don't understand. Otherwise, there's something wrong. Back in the 70s and then 80s, they started with this, with voter. And now what the Democrats want is same-day registration, which means it's an impossibility to properly vet somebody. No identification, which means it's an impossibility to properly vet somebody. And they want to make it a crime if you dare challenge somebody voting, because they say that's intimidation. So they want to make it impossible to actually stop somebody from voting illegally. They want to allow people to vote in any precinct, not just their home precinct. Again, making it impossible to know who's who. They want more voter harvesting throughout the country in every single community. All that means is after the vote is over. After the vote is over. Could be a week, could be a 2 week, God knows how long it is. You can still collect ballots and still count the vote. What does that mean? Well, that's way open to fraud, is it not? They want people to vote as early as possible, even 6 weeks before an election, a month to 6 weeks before an election. Why is that? Why is that? So they can get as many people to vote as possible? Not really. So they get as many people to vote as possible who aren't supposed to be voting. That's what they mean. And then when they basically legalize all these

0: potential areas for fraud. Then they say, see, there's no fraud. Because the fraud is the law, ladies and gentlemen. The fraud is the law. That's what they do. It's really not that hard to vote on Election Day for 99% of the American people who have a right to vote, with a legal right to vote. It's really not that hard. The same party that creates all kinds of bureaucracies, all kinds of hoops you have to jump through to do anything, a massive Internal Revenue Code where you can't even figure out what the hell you're supposed to be doing under penalty of perjury. It's just too hard to get a voter ID, you see, and to actually go vote in person. Now, we know that's a lie. And these are the same Democrats with their own facilities, whether it's the DNC, whether it's the Democrat Convention, whatever it is. Their own facilities. You have to show an ID. You have to show an ID. Between the corruption that is the Democrat Party, the ideologies of Marxism and Islamism, this is a tough battle. It's a very tough battle. But it's a battle that has to be fought, and we need to win it. Don't get dispirited. Of course you get down from time to time. We all do. I do. But in the end, we had to pick ourselves up, brush ourselves off, and get in there. If we can show them some setbacks this November, like in Michigan where they're running an Islamist, Marxist, Hamas supporter, or yes, hold the seat that Susan Collins is in. That's a battle. Get Mike Rogers elected in Michigan. I'm not a great fan of Ken Paxton. Some people are. But he's our candidate now, and he's up against a complete whack job, and so I support him 100%. Yes, I do. And so we have to win these battles. Because if we don't, we lose. It's that simple. And of course, they don't even play by the rules. They want to change everything. They want to change the Constitution. They don't like it. They want to change the Congress. They don't like it. And they have no intention of going through a convention of states or another amendment process. They have no intention of doing any of those things. They just are going to do it. Because our framers were so brilliant, they put these obstacles in front of these lowlives. They feared tyranny. The tyranny of the mob and the tyranny of the totalitarian autocrats. And of course, they said it's basically up to the American people. We can write this document, the Constitution, but in the end, if the American people don't want it, it's not going to stand. In the end, if we don't want it. And so what have the Democrats done to do damage to that entire enterprise? They're changing citizenship. They're changing the population through mass migration. And then they're preventing the deportation by trying to destroy ICE and the whole immigration process. Destroying the cops, as I said the first hour, for the purpose of replacing our honorable police with their foot soldiers. For their police state, which they need, which they have to create in order to uphold their ideological positions and so forth. I'm not stretching anything here. I'm telling you the truth about what's carrying on around you. About what's carrying on around you. I want to remind you, I hope you will watch and spread the word, because that's what we need to do. Communication, information. About my Saturday and Sunday shows, 8 p.m. Eastern Time on Fox. These are two you really ought to watch. And set your recording devices, your DVR, whatever else you use. If you're not sure you'll be home, if you'll be out. Or maybe watching something else. Modern day technology makes it all possible. But the more who watch these things, the better. I don't just bring guests on. I bring guests on for a reason. I spend the first 20 minutes of the program speaking to you one-on-one. And these monologues, or I like to call them opening statements, are the most popular thing I do on my show, most popular thing I do on TV, one of the most popular things, primetime on the weekends. I'll give you an example. Today I got up at 6:30, and I worked on my monologue, my opening statement, until noon. Until noon. Nobody writes them for me. I'm not reading them off of some monitor. I'm not very good at reading off of monitors. Some people are really good actors and they're good performers and they know how to do that stuff. I choose not to be. If I write notes, I put them in front of me. If I'm looking at books, I put them in front of me. You see everything. Everything. I'll be right back.
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0: El-Sayed.
1: Again, running for the Senate in Michigan. He's on the Mehdi Hassan show. Mehdi Hassan is a lowlife, an American hater, a Jew hater, a Christian hater. He has said some horrendous things. They're all on video. They've been on the internet. He's an import from Britain. He should be denaturalized and sent back. Hassan should be, Piker should be denaturalized and sent back to Turkey. I don't know why our government's not doing these things. I really don't. I really don't. I don't know what else it's going to take, because if it doesn't happen now, it's never going to happen, and we're going to be stuck. Stuck. And these people keep coming into the country through chain migration. That's the truth. And strategically locating and urging the destruction of our country. Here he is, cut 18, go.
2: You got attacked by your rivals for calling yourself a physician, not just a doctor, even though you don't have a valid state medical license in New York or Michigan, which apparently is what you need legally to call yourself a physician. Do you wish you'd just stuck to calling yourself a doctor, which you are, to avoid all of this controversy and attacks on your physician status?
3: You know, at the end of the day, it's not about whether or not I'm a physician or a doctor. The question is, can you see a doctor? It's not about my education. It's about whether or not your kid gets a good at education. So,
1: ladies and gentlemen, I'm tired of these a-holes talking about this country like we're some third world asshole. If you want an education in this country, you can get it. If you want a doctor in this country, you can get a doctor. Not in any socialist healthcare system. 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A grocery store not too far from your home. All kinds of stores, whether it's a Wawa or a 7-Eleven or a Sheetz or whatever it is in your community, to a very big grocery store. All kinds of choices you can make right tonight. I am tired of them talking about this country, which is a spectacular country. Maybe not because these immigrants don't think it is, but it is. Where we have more comforts here than any king or queen had 100 years ago. 80 years ago, 70 years ago. That's because of our governing system. That's because of the principles that undergirds our society. That's because of our capitalist system. Because of Marxism and Islamism and socialism. Look at Islamism around the world. Poor, destitute, violent, brutal, rape, you name it. Look at Marxism throughout the world. They have massive concentration camps as I speak. Torture, rape, murder. We don't do that in this country. The government doesn't. And we have to sit here and take this from people who are newly here, telling us what the hell's wrong with our country, that nothing's affordable, you can't get a doctor, you can't get an education. Yes, you can. What are they talking about? No pushback whatsoever? None. Why isn't there pushback? Don't we love our country? Well, push back. Our country is not as they describe it and characterize it. They have to destroy our history. They have to destroy our belief systems. They have to destroy what's right in front of our eyes. We have to pretend it doesn't exist. Am I the only person who's capable on the radio and TV to push back on this? It's outrageous. absolutely outrageous. They want to destroy our Congress. They want to destroy our court system. They want to destroy our voting system. They want to destroy our border. Who the hell do these people think they are? And we're supposed to support Hamas and Hezbollah and Iran against Israel? Seriously? It's disgusting. The whole damn thing is disgusting. And we shouldn't put up with it. And we should push back. We must push back, because if we don't do it, nobody else is going to do it. I mean, it's time to confront this. And we want our pathetic ruling class to help do something about it. People want to get elected to office? Okay, great. Now do something. Something effective. They should be getting together, trying to figure out if they need to upgrade laws, if they need to hire 100,000 new prosecutors to deal with this. Then do it. Then do it. Because it's not going to go away on its own. Quite the contrary. For God's sakes, Britain has been conquered. France has been conquered. Most of Europe's been conquered. And now we're being conquered city by city. City by city. We have an obligation to our children and our grandchildren and generations yet born. This is our responsibility right now. Nobody else is ours. It falls in our lap. Do we have the will to survive? Do we have the will to be free? Do we have the will to protect our children and grandchildren? Well, you and I do, but what about the rest? What about your congressman? What about your senator? What are they doing? It's time to hold them responsible. Hold them to account. Press them on this. You want to be a congressman? You want to be a senator? Great. Then do something about it. There are times in our history that are daunting, that are difficult, that are complicated, but they require the best of the best to act. I'll be right back.

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11: Muggy night on the way. There is the chance of a passing shower or storm, otherwise fair skies, leading us to sunshine again on Friday. With that humidity in place, there is going to be the chance of a passing shower or storm, but 95% of the day is going to wind up with some sunshine and dry conditions. Humidity fades Friday night, setting up a comfortable weekend with sunshine highs both days in the low and mid-80s. From the Stormwatch 9 Weather Center, I'm meteorologist Kevin Skorupa.
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1: 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I want to show you how the media work, and this story has been front and center on AOL all day long since early this morning. Here's the headline. Fox News host turns on Donald Trump as he condemns president's big mistake, by Kathleen O'Boyle and Carl Wright. Fox News host and longtime Trump supporter Mark Levin has criticized the president following remarks about removing sanctions on Turkey, a decision Levin described as a big mistake. The rebuke came soon after Donald Trump met with Turkish President Recep Tayyip Erdogan in Ankara at the recent NATO summit. Trump, who had previously indicated he might not attend the event, eventually showed up, emphasizing the strong personal bond he shares with Erdogan. During his visit, Trump suggested a potential change in U.S. policy regarding Turkey, indicating his administration was weighing the removal of sanctions and possibly reconsidering the sale of F-35 fighter jets to Turkey. Comes as worrying new photos revealed Trump's shocking physical appearance when he's not wearing... Let me go on. The suggestion raised alarm bells, considering current legal limitations and continuing worries about Turkey's previous acquisition of Russian missile defense systems. We're going to be taking the sanctions off, the president stated during the meeting. It also implied Turkey had been more loyal than other NATO partners, suggesting a wider reevaluation of America's relationship with the country, reports the Express. Now, these remarks represent a significant departure from Trump's previous position. During his initial term, he excluded Turkey from the F-35 Joint Strike Fighter program following its purchase of Russian S-400 systems, expressing concerns that classified U.S. technology might be compromised by Moscow. I still have all the concerns he originally expressed. Levin responded swiftly to footage of Trump's comments, which captured Erdogan looking noticeably satisfied, even smirking, and offering a quick thumbs-up signal. "It's Christmas in Turkey," Levin posted on X, employing the expression metaphorically. "We're piling on so many generous and expensive gifts, even Erdogan is surprised. Big mistake." The criticism is significant, considering Levin's track record as one of Trump's most outspoken media advocates. Is regularly lauded the president, especially regarding his position on Israel. During a Hanukkah event last year, Levin even called Trump America's first Jewish president. Gee, I think I did that in 2016 too, didn't I, Mr. Reducer? in acknowledgement of his policies. Furthermore, in April, when Levin found himself in immediate conflict with Megyn Kelly and Tucker Carlson, Trump defended him. Despite the partnership, Levin has demonstrated he's prepared to challenge Trump on major foreign policy matters. Listen to all this stuff. His recent remarks about Turkey come after previous disapproval of Trump's handling of Iran, including what Levin characterized as an unthinkable memorandum of understanding. It is unthinkable. And so far, the enemy won't even comply with it. During that period, Levin advocated for a more forceful approach, urging Trump to finish off Iran instead of pursuing diplomatic talks with its government. All right. A couple of things. Number one. The opinions I voice are opinions I've held for decades with respect to Iran. Number two, my opinion on the F-35s should not shock anybody, given what Turkey is and who Erdogan is. Number three, I provide my opinions respectfully and civilly, but I am my own man, and I am independent, and I always have been, behind this microphone, and more recently, behind the television camera. That's who I am. Regardless who the president is, Reagan, Trump, Bush, whomever. Number four, I have not turned on Donald Trump in any respect. I have not rebuked Donald Trump in any respect. I've given my opinion. He's the president. He'll do what he thinks is right. He loves the country. He loves the American people. So I know, we all know, that his intentions are crystal clear and very, very patriotic. But I have my own views too. And 95% of them match up with the President of the United States. But here are two that don't. It's not an attack on the President. I've never attacked him. It's not an attack at all. It is my statement of my views that I hope will have some impact over at the White House. If they don't, they don't. But to try and stir the pot and create the idea that I'm turning on Trump, Fox News host turns on Donald Trump, it's simply not the case. And we're going to fight hard in these midterm elections to get as many of our guys elected as possible and to defeat as many of their guys as possible. And we will do what we know is right. It's that simple. So no, as I posted earlier today, I have not turned on Donald Trump. I have not condemned Donald Trump. I have not rebuked Donald Trump. I have simply given my opinions on two issues that I think are crucially important, Iran and the F-35s to Turkey. And I think we should have taken out Iran, whatever it takes. Whatever it takes. And I certainly don't believe in selling F-35s to Turkey. Erdogan, who's threatened Greece, Israel, other parts of the world. He's an Islamist. He wants to create his own sort of Ottoman Empire. He's a bad man. He's a bad man. He's another killer. He's another one that throws his opposition in prison. That's my opinion. Look, I'm behind the right radio microphone and the TV camera because I'm not a yes man. On the other hand, I'm not a saboteur either. As Popeye would say, I am who I am. And that's the way it goes. But I wanted you to know about it. It's still up there, that article. Still on the front of AOL. You see that, Mr. Producer? They love it. But what they're saying is not accurate. They got most of the facts accurate, but then the opinion part and the headline part and all the rest of it, that's simply not accurate. And I mean, I could tell you how I know it's not accurate, but I'm not going to get into personal matters. But the president and I remain very good friends. Look, I'm sure it probably irks him when I give an opinion he may not agree with, but on the other hand, he also respects it. Because again, you've seen people who disagree with the president and then try to stab him in the back, try to sabotage. You saw this with traitor Tucker Carlson over and over and over again in his ilk. They have a disagreement. They share it with him. He makes his own decision. And then they tell you MAGA's dead, that Trump has, betrayed us, and they go on and on and on with the personal attacks and so forth. I don't do that. I don't do that. And I won't do it. I just know he stands between us and the enemy right now. And the enemy, I mean, the Islamists and the communists. He does. And we need to stay with him. But I will voice my concerns when I have concerns, and I will do so in a respectful and civil way, because I know that he loves our country, he loves the American people. It's clear, it's obvious. And I know he's under constant attack. He's under attack from me. He's under attack from other people. And there are a few hangers-on who are paid to go online and to trash anybody who disagrees with the president. They're doing the president grave damage. Grave damage in the lead up to the midterm elections, because they don't react like me, which is I blow off these Lilliputians. They're nothing. It's like taking dog crap off the bottom of your shoe. But for other people, it's worse than that. It's more than that. I'll be right back.
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0: Mm-hmm. We love American Financing here. As I say, I've used them. They've been fantastic. And they were extremely helpful. Extremely helpful. President Trump asked the Supreme Court to rehear the birthright citizenship case after, quote, insane decision. House Speaker Mike Johnson says Republicans are also exploring a congressional fix under the 14th Amendment. The president will ask the court to reconsider its decision on the birthright citizenship case, he announced, I guess it was yesterday. The president wrote in a post on Truth Social the court's decision to uphold birthright citizenship even in the case of illegal immigrants and those in the U.S. temporarily, was absolutely insane. The president said he was already seeing examples of the ruling being exploited. He said signs and billboards are being put up all over the southern border in Mexico, advertising birthright citizenship with delivery starting at $4,000. Likewise, similar signs going up all over our country, billions of dollars being illegally made by this scam, he said, with citizenship going to anyone willing to pay. He's so right. I will be asking for a rehearing by the court immediately. This miscarriage of justice will destroy America if we don't change their absolutely insane decision. The court's ruling allows the losing party to file a petition for a rehearing within 25 days of the ruling being handed down. However, the majority of justices in the court would have to agree to the rehearing in order for it to be considered again. The 6-3 decision, and it was a 6-3 decision, despite what some people say, handed down on the court's final day of the session, saw Chief Justice Roberts writing that all children born on U.S. soil to parents unlawfully or temporarily present are citizens at birth under the 14th Amendment. That is a disgusting disgrace, and he knows it. And he knows it. House Speaker Mike Johnson said, Republicans are exploring such a legislative push, but there's been no public progress since the ruling. I'd be curious to know what that is. I'm for any effort that has some level of legitimacy and possibility here. Because the president's 100% right. If this stands, it's just a complete disaster. And you look at the court did with the Chief Justice. We spent a lot of time on this, a lot of time going over how ridiculous and outrageous it is. You have the people making excuses. Well, it's not the end of the world. Nobody said it's the end of the world. We said it's a disastrous opinion. Well, look at this. They got 3 votes. You know, 10 years ago, nobody was even making this argument. So what? What does that have to do with anything? Nothing. These are the dummies out there, the legal analysts. But the decision itself is preposterous. So if somebody's born on the soil, they become a citizen no matter what. There's no evidence for this in our history of any kind. certainly no evidence that the people after the Civil War, that they were really thinking about illegal aliens at all. They were not. They were thinking about how to protect the recently freed black slaves and their children. From that point forward, it had nothing to do with illegal immigration and the children of illegal immigrants. Really completely out of line, completely out of line. And I don't blame the president for saying, let's do everything we can, let's go back, let's hope that they'll rehear it and so forth. I don't think it's likely. I don't think he'll get Roberts and Barrett. Maybe he'll get Kavanaugh, but I don't think he'll get much more. I really don't. Nah. Very troubling. Very troubling. And it's not just that. You have chain migration in this country. Where did that come from? So people who are brought to this country can now bring relatives into this country? This is the replacement, not theory, the replacement in fact. The replacing of the American citizen. This is what the Democrats have always wanted to do. They used to mock me. You believe in replacement theory. I said, it's not a theory. It's what you're doing. And it is. It's what they've been doing. Change the electorate. Change the citizenry. Change the country. Revolution by immigration. It's sad to say that I've been way ahead of the curve on this stuff with my books, with this radio show especially, the TV show. But I have, and here we are. And I don't like it because the ruling class is sitting on its hands. And they need to do something effective, and they need to do it now. The left works through their representatives. We expect our representatives in the House and the Senate, on school boards, on town councils, on county councils, in the states, to step the hell up and do something. We'll be right back.

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5: Evidence released. I'm Lisa Lacerra, Fox News. In the preliminary hearing for Tyler Robinson, a recorded interview was played where the suspect in Charlie Kirk's killing appeared to show regret for the killing.
6: After more delays due to objections by the defense and Erica Kirk's attorney, that much-anticipated interview with Tyler Robinson's former roommate and romantic partner finally played in court. Lance Twiggs was given immunity for doing this recorded interview with the prosecution back in April. Twiggs also testified that before the shooting, Robinson was trying to get a hold of a rifle and was interested in engraving bullets for an upcoming hunting trip. Engraved bullets found in the suspected murder weapon were shown in court. That evidence brought Erica Kirk to tears.
5: Fox's Claudia Cowan in Provo. Erica Kirk and Charlie Kirk's parents wanted all of Twiggs' statements made public. Israel recently shared intelligence with the United States indicating Iran was considering a new plot to assassinate President Trump. That's according to the Wall Street Journal. Iran has vowed retaliation against the president over the 2020 strike that killed Islamic Revolutionary Guard General Qasem Soleimani. A Pennsylvania man is under arrest after authorities say he threatened the governor.
7: Pennsylvania State Police say a 65-year-old man is now charged with making an anti-Semitic motivated threat against the state's Jewish governor, Josh Shapiro. Detectives say Richard John Franklin of Delaware County, Pennsylvania, entered a state legislator's district office earlier this week, threatened the legislator and her staff, and used an ethnic Jewish slur while threatening to set fire to the governor's mansion. The mansion was burned by an attacker last year during the Jewish holiday of Passover while the governor and his family were in residence.
5: Fox's Evan Brown. Former Olympic canoe racer David Hearn has pled not guilty to damaging the Lincoln Memorial reflecting pool. 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

0: 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I'm meteorologist Kevin Skorupa.
1: He's here. 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
2: Hello, America. 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Our number, 877-381-3811, 877-381-3811. This is breaking news. Scoop: Israel shared intelligence with the United States that it said indicated an Iranian plan to kill President Trump, per people familiar with the matter. The president said Wednesday that he alluded to threats to his life. They want to take out the U.S. leader, me. So Israeli intelligence picked up a plot, alerted the president, and I suspect that's one of the reasons he took a different flight. We've got to destroy these animals. I'm just telling you, folks. It's just unbelievable. Let's go to Allen, Chicago, Illinois. Those of you who want to call, now's your window. We have a guest coming up in about 10 minutes. Allen, Chicago, Illinois, the great WLS. How are you, Allen?
3: Great, Mark. How are you?
2: Very well, thank you.
3: To steal a term from Biden, this talk about affordability is malarkey. Yeah. During Trump's administration so far, the inflation accumulated is 6%. Under Biden, it was 23%. Income declined about 4% during his administration. We're trying to recover from that. But, you know, I was going to be 75 years of age, and I tell young people, when I was a kid, the average home was under 1,000 square feet. Today, it's 2,300. We didn't have a TV in every room. We didn't have a TV in our pocket. We had one phone. We had one TV because my father sold televisions. We had one car, and it was a used car. People don't understand, you know, when you talk about affordability, and you brought up something that I've said many times, John David Rockefeller did not live as well as we do today.
2: Mm-hmm.
3: He didn't have a cell phone. He didn't have air conditioning. He couldn't get a bypass. He couldn't fly to Europe. You know, me think does protest too much. But one thing, the prices that we pay in the store reflect $5 to $6 billion of income transfers that occur in this country. When you give somebody money who's produced nothing, they work in competition of you, but you're funding their demand. You know, I've argued since I was in college several things. We should end the unemployment system as it exists, because 12.4% of your income, and this is from Milton Friedman, is taken from you partly from your employer. Why don't you have an account where you can access that money when you need it? Social Security, in 1974, on December 6th, the Dow was 570. Today it's 52,000. $1,000 put in then would be 91,000. 10,000 would be just short of a million. What we have done to ourselves is we've locked ourselves in a room, and we don't no longer have the key to get out. We are locked in, and they talk about socialism. We've had socialism for decades in this country. It's just been growing. So when people protest to me, young people tell me how hard it is, it's not hard, baby. I grew up in a home that didn't have air conditioning. I had one bathroom. I had one phone. We had a TV with a round screen that was black and white, and it signed off at 11:30. You would remember that, though you're a youngster compared to me, my friend.
2: Not really. But, you know, you're 100% right. We don't take inventory of everything that we have. It's incredible. And then so many young people just assume these things exist, and they want more, and they want, every time they have a challenge, they believe it's the system and so forth and so on. But this is what the Marxist mentality does. It plays into this. It exploits this, that you should have what you want when you want, and it should be whatever cost you think it should be, including free. And people are taking things from you because they're successful and they don't need everything they have. And it goes on and on and on and on. And we need to push back, just like you did, just like I am, and so forth, and say, no, that's not how this works. Look around you. You're enjoying life. You're in a grocery store. You can get whatever you want to get. You get in your car. You fill it up, and off you go. And I'm sorry if it's a little more expensive today than it was yesterday, and it'll be a little bit more cheaper tomorrow than it was yesterday. But, hey, I think we're raising a whole lot.

0: of people who are brainwashed and, quite frankly, lazy. So that's the way
1: absolutely.
0: It is.
1: Absolutely. We pay them to be lazy. You know, the average home in Europe is about half the size of ours. You know, people talk about other life in Europe.
0: Well, that's why don't we look at the communist regimes? That's what they're talking about. Nobody wants to live in those hell holes. Nobody. And yet these guys go on like their mouths say tongue and their style. The language that they're using comes straight out of the 1936 Stalin Constitution. They know where they're getting it. I know where they're getting it. And it's all malarkey. All right, Alan. Thank you, my friend. Good call. Let's go to Jeff, also in Chicago, Illinois, WLS. Jeff, how are you?
2: Good, Mark. I've been listening to you since you told a story about helping your daughter move into school and you had a heart attack and you had to go to the hospital in an ambulance. That's a long
0: It's a little while ago. Oh, yeah.
2: Mark,
0: thank you.
2: When a senator gets elected and a representative gets elected to the House, they take an oath to uphold and defend the Constitution of the United States. There are a lot of them that are doing just the opposite of that.
0: Mm-hmm.
2: What I mean, are they doing that with impunity?
0: Sure looks like it. But I think the ones that bother me the most are the ones who are along for the ride. They like the office they hold. They like to be called Your Honor. They like to have these power positions and show up at committee hearings and. Some of them are actors, but they can't get a movie, so they get elected and they get in front of the cameras. Look, they're not all that way, that's for sure. But we need people who are going to step up now and really take this on and speak out. There's a handful of them. But if something isn't done, and it isn't done soon, we're going to lose our country. It's just that simple. Just like they've lost England, they've lost France, and they're losing other countries.
2: Mark, keep doing what you're doing, because there are a lot of us out here that really appreciate it.
0: You're very kind. I appreciate it. Thank you. Thank you, Jeff. Don, Manhattan, Kansas. Now the good Manhattan, may I say, with all due respect. The great KINA. How are you, Don?
3: Hey, thank you. We are the little apple, and we're proud of it. This is the opportunity for all these moderate Democrats to get on board with the Save American Act to save their own bacon. Because if you go back and you look at the history of what the Muslims do, go back to what the Muslim Brotherhood did in Egypt, and Egyptian military that had to take over because once they got in charge, they silenced everyone else. That's what they'll do in America. This is the time for moderate Republican or Democrats to get with the Republicans, get this passed, because a Save American Act also saves the traditional Democrat Party.
0: Mm-hmm. No, you're right. But I don't think they're up to the fight. I don't think they want to fight, and I think within the next few years, Schumer will be gone, and maybe Hakeem Jeffries will be gone. These fools don't understand that they're coming for them. And if they don't take a stand, if they don't try and organize a pushback, a counter to what's taking place, they will be devoured by it. I'm convinced of it.
3: The low-hanging fruit that needs to be overcome first, before then the Democrat Socialist Party can maintain ultimate control of the Democrat Party.
0: No, you're right. You're right. They've made it abundantly clear, and I've played the audio, that they are there to take over the Democrat Party. They're using it as a vessel. And they are succeeding. All right, Don, thanks for your call, brother. We're going all over the country. Andrew, Charleston, South Carolina, beautiful place. The great WTMA, how are you?
4: Hey, good. Thank you, Mark. First-time caller, long-time listener, man. I appreciate
0: everything you
4: do. And your voice is still well-heard and represented out here. So
0: thank you.
4: I was calling with regard to the call from President Trump for them to relook at the citizenship case.
0: Birthright, yeah.
4: The birthright citizenship case. And when you mentioned that a few minutes ago, it dawned on me that one of the ways that we could cause them not to want to do it, even if they don't relook at the case, is if the child is automatically a citizen by being born in the United States, then make the child a ward of the state and deport the parent. They're still illegal.
0: Well, you could do that. I don't see anybody doing it, though. But you could do that. And your point is deport the parents and the kid will follow. The problem is when the kid gets older, he'll come back to the United States, you see? He'll be a citizen.
5: True.
0: And that's what the communist Chinese are betting on. They want to send adults back to the United States who are dual citizens. That's what's happened with these Turks who are here, people like Hassan Piker and so forth. They're raised in these radical environments. They're shipped into the United States, and then they become what they become. Thank you for your call, Andrew. We'll be right back.
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0: starts with him, the thunder on the right. 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
1: Well, it's a pleasure to have on the program somebody I've never talked to, actually. Will Chamberlain, Senior Counsel at Article 3 Project, Vice President of External Affairs, Edmund Burke Foundation. Will, how are you?
2: Doing great, Mark. Good to be with you.
1: Tell everybody a little bit about you.
2: A little bit about me?
1: Yeah, because we don't all know
2: you. Yeah, fair enough. I'm a lawyer by training, graduated from Georgetown back in 2015. Practiced a little bit of big law, but not much. Had a cup of coffee. after that, you know, I think you can look at the lives of partners in big law firms and realize that, as you know, their houses may be nice, but their lives are not enviable. All the same.
1: Yeah.
2: So I got into politics, came back to D.C. I actually purchased Human Events from Salem Media and started, kind of revived it, got it going a little bit, but left that after about maybe a year and a half, sold my interest. Went to work for the Governor DeSantis campaign and then worked on his in his executive office briefly, got out of that. But, you know, I'm a lawyer, you know, I'm a lawyer by training, so right now I work a lot with Article 3 Project. And over the last decade, I've done a lot of work building my platform on X, doing regular commentary. And so I think, you know, that's where, I spend a lot of time on that. And that also, you know, that helps me with, you know, what I do for both Article 3, which is broader legal advocacy, and then Edmund Burke, which puts together the National Conservatism Conferences.
1: Well, you do a great job online, I'll tell you that.
2: Thank you. I appreciate it.
1: It's quite the cesspool over there, but you do a great job over there. Okay, so here's my question to you.
2: Sure.
1: Did you think it was extraordinary when I posted and said that Hamilton was an activist, a constitutional activist?
2: I when you called him a socialist light, I thought that was kind of aggressive.
1: I don't think I did, but I'll stick by it.
2: Right. Well, okay, fair enough. But
1: that was
2: an
1: implication somebody made, but that's okay.
2: Right. Well, I mean, I'm a big Hamilton guy. I think that he, you know, in the Hamilton-Jefferson debate, I come down pretty firmly on the Hamilton side. I think he had the right view of, you know, both the Constitution and the Necessary and Proper Clause, but also just, like, what our government should be capable of. And I think that especially early on, he was, you know, he saw that, especially in the late 1790s and the early 1800s, you know, yeah, we needed tariffs because we needed manufacturing.
1: Before we get into the policy, it's very interesting what you said about the Necessary and Proper Clause.
2: Sure.
1: There's a whole, you know, Madison takes a lot of notes, as Madison's notes and so forth and so on, and among other things, after they adopt the Constitution, he kind of reverses course, because he was one of the authors of the Federalist Papers, and he assured the states that the federal government would stay in its box, and this is one of the things that infuriated Madison and Jefferson. Mm-hmm. And he comes out strongly for implied powers in the Necessary and Proper Clause, and basically they say your interpretation, your use of implied powers as opposed to express powers, and your use of the Necessary and Proper Clause, you completely gut the Constitution's interpretive process that we had all agreed on and discussed, and you don't agree with that.
2: No, I think, I mean, from my perspective, the whole point of the Constitution, you know, replacing the Articles of Confederation, was dealing with this horribly weak federal government that couldn't pay its bills, and, you know, in a world where the states were dominant, you know, had their own militias.
1: But that doesn't mean it can't pay its bills. We're going to something a little deeper here.
2: Sure.
1: We're talking about the interpretation of the Constitution. Let's get away from, we'll get into this in a minute, paying the bills and so forth, because I may not disagree with you on that, but I want to get a little deeper into this. This is the foundation laid by the left. This is the foundation used by the courts. It's the foundation that's used by a Congress that thinks it can litigate on anything. They've taken the Necessary Proper Clause not as a means for executing power that is explicitly, expressly provided, but it's a separate authority. And Jefferson, and particularly Madison, say that's not what that clause was about. It was Congress having the ability to make laws to execute the powers that it has, not to have a national legislature that can pass whatever it wants to pass. And Hamilton says, well, of course it is. And there's implied powers that come with the express powers, and they're just as authoritative as express powers. So there's a big difference there, right?
2: I mean, yeah, there is a difference in how they view things, obviously, right? I mean, that is the center of that early debate. I just think Hamilton has the better of the argument. And I mean, I feel like, you know, it seems like you think that McCulloch v. Maryland was wrongly decided, which is a pretty
1: I happen to think that Marbury versus Madison was wrongly decided.
2: Now that's actually, I think, a much more interesting call, and I think that's much sounder, in the sense that, like, it's not obvious judicial review was, you know, something that we need or.
1: But let's stick to this.
2: Laws of mischief.
1: You think Congress should be able to pass, or I guess it is now, anything it wants to on any subject, like bike paths and so forth and so on? Was that the intent of Congress?
2: No,
1: is that why they created Congress?
2: Necessary and Proper does contain some limitation. It actually does need to be in furtherance of its, you know, of the express enumerated powers. I think that's the way that, you know, again, you're taking me back to law school a little bit here, but I think that's the...
1: Well, I wrote about it in On Power in my last book. That's how I know about it. I actually went back and studied it.
2: yeah,
1: to be perfectly honest.
2: I have to, like, do a little refresher where I was like, I know that I think this, but I need to remember why I think this.
1: Right.
2: And, like, go back and do a bunch of research on it.
1: Well, just interesting. Let's get to the financial side now, because one of the things you said was, hey, look, if it wasn't for Hamilton, you wouldn't have the industrial North. We wouldn't have won the Civil War, the North, and so forth and so on. Go ahead and walk me through that.
2: Well, I think without Hamilton, you don't have the degree of manufacturing buildup in the North that you would have otherwise. I think that he was the person, I mean, he really was the visionary for that, in my view, right? It's his report on manufacturers that talks about the importance of all these things, tariffs, internal improvements. And I think Jefferson had a vision of the world that, you know, if he had woken up, my dad always used to say this, he had a very good view of it. He said, you know, if Hamilton woke up and he was in cryogenic, in a deep freeze and woke up in 2020, he'd look around in Wall Street and be like, oh yes, I get all this. This makes sense to me, right? You know, there's, you know, we have a stock market, we have, we're deep capital markets, blah, blah, blah. And Jefferson would have gotten up in New York and been like, what went wrong here? Like, everything is horrible.
1: We're going to take a break. I want to pursue this because I don't think Hamilton did as much as you think he did. They passed the first national bank of America that was 20 years, ended in 1811. It couldn't get renewed. The second national bank was a disaster. Jackson cut that off. But all that aside, I went back and I looked at exactly what it was that this bank did and what it didn't do. He did stabilize the currency, created the currency, and he took over the debt from the states and paid that off at the national level and so forth. But that's not what created, in my opinion, and we'll talk about this, the great industrial revolution, particularly in the North. But we'll talk about this. We'll be right back.
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10: Muggy night on the way. There is the chance of a passing shower or storm, otherwise fair skies, leading us to sunshine again on Friday. With that humidity in place, there is going to be the chance of a passing shower or storm, but 95% of the day is going to wind up with some sunshine and dry conditions. Humidity fades Friday night, setting up a comfortable weekend with sunshine highs both days in the low and mid-80s. From Stormwatch 9 Weather Center, I'm meteorologist Kevin Skorupa.
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0: We're here with Will Chamberlain, Senior Counsel at Article 3 Project, and Vice President Edmund Burke Foundation. One day we'll get into that. I'd be curious to know what that's all about. But that said, So let's talk about the North. Let's talk about the Civil War in the context of Hamilton. You had suggested that as a result of Hamilton's early policies, the North was able to industrialize and the South remained agrarian. Basically, is that your position?
1: I think there's a lot of other things going into that. Sure, I wouldn't make that a monocausal explanation or anything close to it. But I think that, right. But I think certainly, like, the mass industrialization, you know, this is something Hamilton pushed for, and much more so than Jefferson, who I think would have founded Alien.
0: Well, here's the thing. The North had a lot more natural resources than the South. I looked this up, too. Coal, iron ore, copper, timber, much more access to it. And the South had very fertile land, so they spent a lot of time on cotton and other, you know, agricultural goods and so forth and so on. And most of the investment in the industrialized North, and we can look at this. You can look at the Vanderbilts and later the Rockefellers and so forth and so on, was private money selling a private stock, also state and local banks, as a matter of fact, providing the entrepreneurship. Even the first bank and the second bank, they were more about stability, which is very important, obviously, the currency being stable and so forth and so on. And I will admit that Jefferson wasn't always a quote-unquote Jeffersonian. You have the Louisiana Purchase and things of that sort, and Hamilton wasn't always the big government guy either. I'm just talking about sort of their core thinking processes.
1: Sure.
0: So I just wanted to mention that. How do you respond to that?
1: Well, I mean, I think there, you know, obviously the North had, each side had its own benefits. There's a reason you have an agrarian economy in the South that's independent of the ideology of Southern politicians, right? It's you know, part of the geography is going to play a huge role. All that's true. But, you know, you can easily imagine a world, you know, if say Hamilton's views didn't take, you know, hold sway in like, you know, if you don't get McCulloch v. Maryland, then you end up with a much weaker national government coming into the Civil War, you know, much less capable. And I think that's not a good thing. I think there's a very compelling argument that you don't want to make it so that states can simply rebel against federal authority.
0: To me, there's a whole different constitutional construct why that's wrong. But that's all right. Let me ask you a question.
1: Sure.
0: You go on some of these shows, and I'm not going to name names, and I don't want to put you on the spot, where some of these hosts are like the worst of the worst. How do you even put up with that? And why do you do that?
1: Well, let's see. I think it starts with I was a top level college debater, so I love debating, right? I just do, and so the opportunity to do it is always really enjoyable. And I think, you know, I can understand why people don't do it. You know, they have their reasons, you know, and especially like disagreements with various hosts. But it gives me the opportunity to like present a message that maybe these people aren't hearing, and to, you know, where else do I get the opportunity to make Buckley Carlson look foolish? I mean, I can mock him on X,
0: right?
1: But it's really fun to make him look foolish to his face, and that opportunity is there on Piers Morgan. So yeah, I'm going to do it. And you know, I look at Piers and I see sort of a, you know, Piers is doing Piers' thing. Like, he's a British liberal, basically. He's out for clicks. He's been out for clicks for most of his career, but he's good at it. So okay. Right, and he's got a show where he's able to bring in really prominent people who are on the opposite side of things and get them to debate. There's not a lot of other places where that happens. So, from my perspective, like, okay, right, like I'm good at this. I enjoy it, and I think it's important to actually really put these people's views to the test, because, you know, I mean, I don't know if you remember that Buckley hit where he was trying to make this argument that, you know, President Trump somehow got coerced by Israel into invading Iran. It's like, just a little bit of pushback is all that's needed to completely unwind that. But if he's only going on friendly outlets, you never really see it.
0: Mm-hmm. Very good. Well, we're going to have you back if you don't mind. You're very interesting to me and very articulate, Will, so we appreciate it very much.
1: All right. Well, thank you. I've enjoyed this, Mark, and I'm happy to come back.
0: All right. You take care of yourself. Well, that was fun. A little bit of difference. Something a little bit of different, rather. Don't you think, Mr. Producer? He's a likable guy. I can't help it. Yeah, no, he's a good guy. I think initially I kind of slapped at him, but I don't even remember why or when, to be perfectly honest with you. All right. Do I want to do this? Not really. Hold on, folks. Hold on, folks. You know, there was a lot of testimony in the Charlie Kirk assassination case by Lance Twiggs, who was the paramour, allegedly, to Tyler Robinson. And the recorded video is devastating. They probably put the shoulder on this guy, you know, probably told him that you can be charged with the same crimes as Tyler Robinson because you were aware of it, and he chiseled this stuff into the bullets because you two discussed it and that sort of thing, and that could be it. But I don't really see how Robinson gets off here. I really don't. They've got the DNA. They've got the video before, during, and after. The DNA, I say they have the rifle. They have the testimony of Lance Twiggs, the comments of Tyler Robinson, the texts of Tyler Robinson. I mean, if there was ever a capital case that's pretty much open and shut, I think this is the one. Now, that should cause those who have done enormous harm to Erica Kirk and her family, and to Charlie Kirk's extended family, to apologize, but they don't. These are evil people, Candace Owens and her ilk. And the speculation, I believe at one point the Mossad, it was speculated, was involved. But there have been all kinds of conspiracy theories out there, just repulsive, just appalling. And you should find these people repulsive and appalling. You should stop watching them. Stop giving them money by watching them. There's got to be some standard of civility. There's got to be some level beyond which we won't go. And on top of that, I couldn't watch it, but millions of people saw what happened to Charlie Kirk, which apparently was horrible. Did you see it, Rick? It's hard to get out of your head, people tell me. You can't. And I don't even want it described to me. You know, everybody says Charlie Kirk was a friend. Well, Charlie Kirk was a friend of mine. That doesn't mean he's the closest friend I ever have, or I'm the closest friend he ever had. But for 7, 8, 9 years, we kept in touch. He came on the radio show several times. He came on my Fox show when he had a new book out. He wanted to launch it on my programs like most people do. He was a voracious reader. He had read all my books. We would chat about that from time to time. We would chat about Israel from time to time and whether or not those nuclear sites should be bombed or not. And in the end, he decided he agreed with the president that they should be. But a lot of people try and put their own thinking in his mouth, and I'm not one of them. I know our discussions, but I don't know ultimately what he decided on X, Y, or Z. I just know he was a stand-up class guy, smart as hell, contributed tremendously to this country in his very short life, which is what's so sad. I can imagine Erica misses him terribly. I can imagine his kids miss him terribly, and as time goes on, they're going to miss him more. It's a terrible, terrible thing. And so when people try to make money off of it and draw attention to themselves off of it, these are people you should despise. Absolutely despise. Who takes advantage of something like that? Who exploits something like that? Well, the lowest of the lowlives. 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The big three are ripping you off. They're not companies that wear their patriotism on their sleeves. 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

0: Okie dokie. Now we have, help me out, Mr. Producer. I may have thrown away my audio list. We have this candidate again running in Michigan who said Medicare, he wants to give it freebie. I think it was on the last page of your list there. See if you can find it. Okay. Anyway, so I thought I saw it today. Anyway, he said, look, I favor Medicare for all, no deductibles, no premiums, no anything. Just freebie. Now, every nation that's tried something like that has been a disaster. The healthcare system suffers. They don't have enough money. Long, long waiting times for very important, in some case, life-saving surgery. Months at a time. And so there's no context for this. So when some young kid hears that, they say it's great, but I want to give you more. This would create a severe financial strain on the existing Medicare system. Transitioning every American to a government plan would cost an estimated $32 trillion over a decade. That's $3 to $4 trillion more every year, requiring massive, unprecedented tax hikes on the middle class. Much longer waiting times. You'll be eliminating all market competition, which frequently leads to government rationing. You got that? Medical systems in countries like Canada and the UK see prolonged wait times for specialists, non-emergency surgeries, even emergency surgeries. You would stifle innovation, innovation of cutting-edge medical technology and prescription drugs. Stifle innovation. There'd be shortages by providers if the government dictates universally low reimbursement rates. You're going to have a shortage of doctors. You're going to have a shortage of nurses. And you're going to have a massive increase in patient load. And you'll have a loss of choice. 150, roughly, million Americans would be forced off their preferred employer-sponsored private plans. They'd be pushed into the single bureaucratic system. So it's a disaster when people talk like this. Medicare for all, no deductions, no anything, yay! Okay, what are the consequences? I mean, don't you think if that worked, the best medical systems in the world would be these socialist medical systems? Better yet, would be these third world communist medical systems? They're a disaster. A disaster. We don't appreciate what we have, even with all the imperfections. We have the greatest medical system on the face of the earth, and everybody and anybody has access to it, even illegal aliens, unfortunately. We have the best prescription drug industry, pharmaceutical companies, even though they're under endless attack, than any country on the face of the earth. We have more access to necessary pharmaceuticals and medical technologies than any citizens anywhere on the face of the earth. We have the best trained doctors and nurses anywhere on the face of the earth. The best sanitary conditions. And we act like it's a burden. It's a problem. If health costs are your higher expense, I get it, because it's the most important thing you're spending money on. But the truth is, none of us pays 100% of what is charged to us, whether it's surgery, whether it's basic medical care, whether it's pharmaceutical drugs and so forth. None of us pay the full load. Do you, Mr. Producer? Nobody does. Nobody does. And so once again, the radical left, the Marxists, are out there telling us how horrible our medical system is. It is a fantastic system. It is. Our food supply system is second to none. There's not even a number two or a number three. I just get sick and tired of the constant put down by recent immigrants who are communists and Islamists. coming out of one hellhole after another where they have to drink their own piss, telling us how horrible our own country is. My friends, with the people of Israel facing relentless attacks and growing global hatred, my good friend Pastor John Hagee and Hagee Ministries are standing strong, firm, like rocks, helping make a difference now and for the next generation. 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You are great patriots. Don't forget to set your recorder, your DVR, Life, Liberty, and Levin, 8 p.m. Eastern Time, Saturday and Sunday. Have a wonderful night.
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5: An apparent admission of guilt. I'm Lisa Lacera, Fox News. At the pretrial hearing for Tyler Robinson, the man accused of killing Charlie Kirk, a video entered into evidence of an interview with Lance Twiggs, Robinson's former roommate and romantic partner.
6: In the video interview, Twiggs tells prosecutor Ryan McBride about his relationship with Robinson and messages he received from him the night and day after Charlie Kirk was killed. He said on September 10th, Robinson left early saying he had a long drive to work and heard from him again at at 11 that night when he got a text message directing him to a note that he'd left.
5: Fox's Claudia Cowan in Provo. That letter contained an apology to Twiggs. Robinson wrote he had the opportunity to take out Charlie Kirk, and he took it, and it said that if Twiggs was reading it, Robinson was likely dead or facing a lengthy prison term. Eight men are charged with terrorism and attempted murder for the roles in a foiled sniper and drone attack during the UFC fight at the White House last month. Seven of the men were arrested last month. The eighth was arrested this week. They were all indicted in Ohio. A former U.S. Olympian pleads not guilty to vandalizing the renovated reflecting pool near the Lincoln Memorial.
7: 67-year-old David Hearn entered a not guilty plea in a brief appearance in federal court. The former Olympic canoe racer is charged with a felony count of destruction of property, accused by federal prosecutors of deliberately ripping the liner from the Lincoln Memorial reflecting pool on June 19th. The case has become a political lightning rod, with President Trump alleging vandalism is responsible for peeling paint and algae marring a $16 million upgrade to the reflecting pool. Hearn says he reached into the pool to examine coating already peeled and touched a chunk attached to the side of the pool.
5: Fox's Jared Halpern in Washington. A federal judge released Hearn while he awaits trial. 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
5: A new development in the case of a New Jersey mom found stabbed to death a month ago.
12: The husband of Brooke Hanlon, a psychotherapist and marriage counselor, found stabbed to death inside her Chester, New Jersey home June 6th, has obtained a lawyer. This from Fox News Digital, which reports investigators with the Morris County Prosecutor's Office Major Crimes Unit have confirmed that James Connor Hanlon, who goes by Connor, has been communicating with investigators following his wife's killing. The agency says it's been in touch with several family members throughout the investigation. When asked whether Hanlon had been cooperative, authorities chose not to comment. The Hanlons' one-year-old baby is said to be safe and being cared for by family members. Lillian Wu, Fox News.
5: An Ohio judge has granted a preliminary injunction for 24 men's and women's college basketball players suing the NCAA for eligibility, claiming the new age-based model unfairly shuts them out of further competition. The new rules now allow five seasons of competition over a five-year period, begins with their full-time enrollment of the academic year following their 19th birthday, whichever occurs first, with limited exceptions. June is often a big month for home sales, but this year the month was weaker than May.
13: There's a disappointing reading on the housing market for June. The National Association of Realtors says existing home sales declined last month, down 2.4%. Home prices rose to a record, and mortgage rates were higher. The U.S. median sales price rose in June to $440,600. Even though sales were down for the month, June existing home sales were at higher levels than a year ago. Ginny Coselda, Fox News.
5: U.S. applications for jobless aid the week ending July 4th ticked down by 2,000 to 215,000. That's according to the Labor Department. I'm Lisa Lucera. This is Fox News.
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15: 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They're also energy efficient, environmentally responsible, and available in a variety of rich, dark colors with finishes made to last, making them a better choice.

I remember turning on the radio back before the internet existed. What? Yeah, that's actually a thing. Radio before the internet existed? Don't get me started about people who say they're on the radio, but they're just on the internet. There is a difference. Big difference. But back in the day, yeah, there was radio before there was the internet. That's how you used to get scores, play-by-play, weather and traffic reports, news reports. Have you noticed how much of that is going by the wayside? Those formats are evolving. They have evolved throughout time. That's why formats have changed. That's why there's so much music on the radio these days. But for how much longer? Because music is obviously different for everyone. We all have different kinds of music that we like. So depending on the station, some people are going to like it. Some people are going to hate it. But see, back when I actually listened to radio before the internet existed, you didn't know what was going to come on necessarily. I mean, you could call the radio station, ask them to send you out a program guide, and hope that it was updated so you know what was on the radio, or you just have to guess. Sometimes you turn on, you not know exactly what you're going to get, even if it is the show you're expecting. Maybe there's a fill-in host, or you're not expecting a certain person to be on the program, and all of a sudden it is a surprise to you. Well, it's a surprise tonight what's going to happen on Into the Paranormal. It's a show we do from time to time called Pandora's Box of the Paranormal. And if you think about Pandora's Box, I mean, it's like a grab bag. Reach in, pull something out, and what you get is what you get. And there's no refunds. I mean, there's no give backs. If you don't like what you pull out of the grab bag, you cannot give it back. So in the first half hour, it's just you and I. If you have something, a burning question that you've been waiting to ask me, or just something you want to bring up. Maybe you have a conspiracy theory floating around in your mind, and you want somebody to listen to it. 503-389-3131. That's 503-389-3131. And then we'll have surprise guests the rest of the way. I've said that I'm a wrestling fan a few times, right, on the program. We call and talk wrestling here. I don't care. One of the things in wrestling that they do is these surprise matches, these gauntlet matches, the rumble-style matches, where you don't know who's going to be in. You just know it's going to start, there's going to be a middle, and there's going to be a finish. And don't even get me started about it being scripted. Just get out of here with that nonsense. But it's that unpredictability, where you never know who's going to walk down the aisle next, who's going to come out of the curtain. I do assure you, we have guests who are lined up. We're just not telling you who they are, which means you'll have to just stay tuned until we get to that point. And we'll just keep you on the edge of your seat wondering, gosh, who's going to come on the program tonight? And what are they going to talk about? We will address that in due time. I must say, though, we are still waiting for official formal UFO disclosure. If anybody had their hopes up that that was going to happen on July the 8th, well, that day, of course, is now come and gone. I wanted to give it a little time to see if anything came of this, because they were saying, yeah, July 8th around the time.

0: time of the Roswell crash. I'm like, well, if you're going to do it around the time of the Roswell crash, why are you doing it on the 79th year anniversary instead of the 80th? I mean, next year would be 80 years since the Roswell crash. And then it got changed to, well, around July 8th. And then it was, oh, wait, it's not going to happen at all because I've been duped. I've been fed false information. And then all of a sudden it was back on the table. As the countdown was getting closer, I saw that the individual who was posting that, a man by the name of Mark Christopher Lee, who we had on twice on the program, once as he had announced it, and then once after he was starting to backpedal. And I noticed it was put then back on the table. And even the day of, I saw a post that he was still sticking to that. I did ask Mark if he was around, if he would call in and talk to us. But it is the middle of the night over in the UK where he's at, so I'm not going to hold my breath. 3 a.m., something of that kind. Unless he's an early riser, he probably won't get the message in time to join us. But President Trump did not disclose that there was going to be some sort of big reveal to come. There wasn't even a tease. And some were saying, well, if the actual speech doesn't come on that day, then maybe there will be a tease. Maybe he'll say, yes, I acknowledge everything you've been hearing over the past couple of months. We're just starting to digest the information that we've been releasing in the UFO files. And what I can tell you is what you think is going on is probably going on, and we'll have more, you know, check back with us. Of course, that may cause even more pandemonium than if they actually came out like they do at the end of Disclosure Day with, you know, the videos that take over television stations all across the world one by one. And there have not been any UFO files that have been released in over 3 weeks now, so people are wondering what's up with that. Is there supposed to be some big reveal? Some out there are hoping that it will go beyond, you know, what it has so far and really get into some of the more deeper stuff. The crash debris, perhaps biological entities, you know, likely that are not human. But there's been nothing yet and no indication when the next UFO files are going to drop. But I would just imagine that it could possibly be as soon as tomorrow. But it will probably happen before the end of the month. I suspect that because of the holiday, there was a delay in getting those out. And it's also the government. And I don't think it's because they're trying to sanitize the information. I think what they're going to release is what they're going to release. And largely, it sounds like they don't know exactly everything that is being released, because some of it is even appearing to be a shock for whatever reason to the members of Congress as they review it. So I get the suspicion that it's not being sent out for a review and that they're not getting any advanced notice of the information. They're getting it as we get the information. So sorry, friends. No disclosure. Pandora's Box of the Paranormal coming up tonight. I'm Jeremy Scott.
1: Into the Paranormal.
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0: Jeremy Scott, somewhere between the paranormal and the abnormal. Surprise guest coming up on the show tonight. It's our Pandora's Box of the Paranormal. 503-389-3131, though, if you want to call in throughout the course of the show tonight. You can bring up any topic here during the first part of the show, and then, you know, hopefully you'll be on topic to the rest of the show, but anything's fair game here. Chris in Oregon, hello, you're on the air.
1: Hi, Jeremy. How are you?
0: I'm doing great. How are you tonight?
1: Oh, not too bad. Noticing a little bit of a delay over the phone. That's kind of weird, but...
0: Uh-oh. Well, everybody at home can hear you. Yeah. Can hear you just the same.
1: Well, that's good.
0: Hey, that.
1: There was some Bigfoot stuff that, of course, I, you know, have my interest in that I wanted to, you know, take and then ask you. I thought somebody said something about there was supposed to have been one coming up, like, here in Oregon that was, like, in the valley, September.
0: Oh, a Bigfoot festival or conference or something?
1: Yeah, maybe. Yeah, somebody had mentioned something about it I had seen somewhere. And
0: oh, probably.
1: I figured, well, I bet you Jeremy would probably know.
0: Yeah, I could probably Google it for you.
1: Well, if it's on Google, I could do that myself. But,
0: I remember that you called me last time and said that you've seen, I don't remember the number, but it was a lot of Bigfoot.
1: Yeah, about 400 is my rough estimate. I mean, I didn't keep track of, you know, like 1, 2, 3, 4, you know, draw the hash line for 5, but yeah, somewhere in approximate numbers. But, so I have a group that I play with. And I've been doing it since the end of 2012. Of course, there was, you know, activity and stuff, but I didn't know anything about it. I just wrote it off as something else. But anyway, yeah, so we have been doing that. I've been kind of waiting for the fire danger and stuff to die down out here around Oregon. I don't want to go up there and, you know, be driving through the pickup and have the catalytic converter or something set the forest on fire. That wouldn't be very good.
0: Well, I was going to say, and people are recreating out in the summer, you know, it's probably not the best environment for a Bigfoot to come out of hiding, either.
1: No, uh-uh. Nope. No, it's better if you're just kind of up there by yourself. That's why I always kind of tell people that it asks, you know, hey, if you're going to be out here doing this, you know, like one of the best things to do is do it during, like, Christmas or do it on, like, a Black Friday. Everybody's in town shopping. Everybody's doing something, and you're the only one out there. So that, you know, quieter it is.
0: Well, except you know, you just gave away you just gave away your secret now, and everybody's going to be out there now.
1: Well, yeah, probably. But, you know, they do have some good deals come Black Friday, so, you know, it's, you got to kind of weigh it here. Are we going to go Bigfooting, or are we going to go buy crap that we don't need and give it away on, you know, Black Friday?
0: Well, yeah. Some would say you can go Bigfooting any day of the year, but, you know, there's only Black Friday sales once a year.
1: Well, yeah, and that is true. So, but so that's, like I said, that's one of the things that I do tell everybody. You know, when you're out here, and the more solo you get, and the more remote you get, you know, the better off you are. You know, anytime you can be around water, that seems to be prime time.
0: Why are you not famous if you've had this many, you know, Bigfoot sightings?
1: I don't know. I never really thought to take and be famous.
0: Well, you think they'd put you on a show somewhere. You know, guys seen 400 Bigfoot. Be on a show somewhere.
1: Well, probably. You think I'd end up on, you know, Into the Paranormal sometime and, you know, get to talk with Jeremy Scott. He's a pretty good guy. I don't know if you know him or not, but...
0: No. If you could send me some information, I'll have to look him up.
1: Yeah, he's a pretty decent guy, so... And I heard he likes tacos. But, yeah, so anyway, anywhere, you know, around water or whatever, it seemed like that came to be the thing, and up, like, you know, up north, up by, you know, the Portland direction, where it seems to be a lot of the Bigfooters at, you know, the Mullala River and, you know, Clackamas and all that, you know, they're all right there around water.
0: I've been told this, so, but never seen one myself.
1: Yeah, I've never seen anything up there. You know, per se, that direction. But then again, I've ever really went and looked. So I did get to hang out with Todd Neese a little bit before he ended up moving.
0: So what kind of evidence do you have, Chris? I mean, as far as, like, from your interactions?
1: A lot of pictures, some video, I went out and bought a bunch of thermal cameras, and then, of course, I didn't really get a chance to end up using a whole lot of them. And it kind of slowed down about 15, 16. I just ended up, I'll just tell you real quick. I ended up volunteering for one of the area sheriff's office in ham radio. And so I ended up building a bunch of ham radio systems and repeaters up on top of mountaintops for the volunteers to use. So when they were doing the marathons or, you know, search and rescues or, you know, whatever it is, or where they needed communication, you know, outside, obviously talking on the sheriff radio, because the volunteers, they don't really like that. But anyway, ended up putting them up and been pretty much involved in some of that. And now that's kind of been scaled back. I'm definitely going to put both feet back into Bigfoot, but I'm waiting for the cooler weather to do so as well. Because, yes, setting a forest on fire, you know, accidentally, you know, by your vehicle or whatever would definitely not be a good thing.
0: Yeah.
1: It's not something that I would recommend doing. Nor do I want to be at fault for, you know,
0: well,
1: for being finger pointed for it.
0: So you're in Oregon. I don't know where in Oregon, but, you know, I'm thinking maybe we meet in the middle somewhere at some particular time, you know, some agreed upon time. And,
1: yeah.
0: And maybe I can see one of these as well.
1: Yeah, well, you do have the invite. As I was, I don't know what show it was, but it's been a couple months back. You definitely have the invite to come out, and maybe we can see if you can see one, and then you can talk about it on air. I think that'd be, like, way cool.
0: Yeah. All right, Chris. Well, we'll have my people get with your people, and we'll make it happen. How about that?
1: All right. Sounds good. Well, thanks for having me on.
0: Absolutely.
1: Here,
0: Chris in Oregon, appreciate it. It's seen 400. Jeez, that was annoying. It said it's seen 400 Bigfoot. How about that? I mean, there's some people that go their whole lives, and they don't even see one Bigfoot, two Bigfoot. Good friend of mine who passed, Scott Violette, always told me, you know, he's never seen one, wants to see one. Sure, they exist. I think the people who are interested in Bigfoot there are a certain crowd, and they're good people, you know. They just, much like you would find a crowd who is interested in ghosts or UFOs or, you know, any of that other stuff, conspiracy theories, there's people who are very, very passionate about Bigfoot. Actually, there is an event in Oregon that he brings up, which I just recently heard about, but I'm not sure. I don't really know much more about it, so I can't speak about that. But I know there's a couple of events in Oregon for those who are interested. Those Bigfoot festivals can be quite fun, I will say, as long as it's not so hot. That's really the caveat for me. I'll go somewhere just as long as it's not hot. Like, if it's 85, 90 degrees or more, yeah, I'm probably not going to be there. But if it's like 75, 80 degrees, you know, manageable, very tolerable, then, you know, I might be there. All right. It is a Pandora's Box. We're going to open it up wide when we come back after a news report from George Henry to talk about who knows what. Find out next. Somewhere between the paranormal and the abnormal. I'm Jeremy Scott.

It's a newscast so wild, you'll keep coming back for more. Paranormal News with George Henry is next on Into the Paranormal.

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1: Human products on the market. Hi, I'm Dr. Mitch. Since most chronic diseases have inflammation, our optimized curcumin seems to be a perfect addition to any nutritional program. It makes sense to me that preventing or reducing inflammation is a key component to our overall health. The Mayo Clinic found that curcumin can decrease swelling and inflammation, has antioxidant properties, and research suggests that curcumin can prevent cancer, or at least slow the spread of cancer, and in many instances make chemotherapy more effective. It protects our healthy cells even from radiation. 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
6: Paranormal News, I'm George Henry. Scientists say some of the space dust that falls to Earth every year may be coming from a previously unknown type of near-Earth asteroid. Researchers estimate that more than 5,000 tons of cosmic material reaches Earth's surface annually, while thousands more tons burn up in the atmosphere. By studying tiny micrometeorites recovered from Antarctica and even on rooftops, scientists identified a rare group with an unusual oxygen isotope signature that doesn't match any known meteorites. The team also discovered a new class of microscopic particles rich in sulfur, suggesting they originated from primitive carbon-rich asteroids unlike any yet sampled on Earth. Computer simulations indicate the particles likely came from near-Earth objects rather than the main asteroid belt. Researchers say the findings point to the possible existence of an undiscovered class of near-Earth asteroids that has been quietly supplying Earth with cosmic dust for millions of years. Hear Paranormal News every hour on Into the Paranormal.
13: Do you want to believe?

0: normal. It's part paranormal and part abnormal. There's nothing ordinary about what's on your speakers. Into the Paranormal with Jeremy Scott.
1: Well, I guess a bit of a spoiler tonight. You know, we've done Pandora's Box of the Paranormal a couple of times. All surprise guests. You never know who's coming on until you hear their voice. I don't even introduce them. I mean, that's how much of a mystery we try to keep it. But every time we've done this before, we have had brand new guests on the program, people who have never been on before. Well, tonight we're changing it up. We're bringing back some repeats. Those who have been on the Into the Paranormal airwaves but have more to say, they're going to be coming out of Pandora's Box tonight. So, without any further ado, hello, who is this?
2: Hello, thanks Jeremy for having me on. It's Aleksander Cieszkiewicz here from Poland, 4:30 a.m. here right now. Thanks for having me on.
1: I love it. I love it. Thank you so much for getting up at this hour. You wrote a book, Deja Vu Has Everything Already Been, but tell us about what you've been researching. In fact, you wrote this book younger than most might think is possible.
2: Yes, my book is Deja Vu Has Everything Already Been, and it was initially written in Polish just at the age of 17. And it's pretty, like, heavy book, like 450 pages, not a very big font, footnotes, bibliography. So yes, and recently I've been really into decoding ancient texts, and I firmly believe, after lots of research, lots of analysis of ancient myths, legends, information, buildings, monuments, that there is some message encoded in these by our ancient ancestors, and that right now we are on the verge of decoding it.
1: And you keep good company. I noticed you had a recent conversation with a good friend of mine, Paul Anthony Wallace. What did you guys talk about?
2: Yes, we had, and this year in October we are going together on a tour to Turkey, to the Van region, so basically the cradle of civilization according to our ancestors, both according to the Bible, both according to other legends, Sumerian legends too. So we are going big this year, and I can't wait for this tour. There are still some places, so if anyone likes to join us, there are all information on our social media.
1: We talked a bit about lost civilizations the last time you were on. Which ones have you researched?
2: Oh, I researched all of them, but actually from the new stuff, I think there are huge discoveries on the eastern side of the world, because we are focused all the time on the Atlantis when it comes to the mainstream on stuff like the ancient Sumerian one, but the stuff keeps coming out, the new ones from the east, eastern to the ancient Sumer, or a little bit on the northern side, so Caucasus, Armenia, Elam, and even Eastern Europe. Here in Eastern Europe, we recently found out that we have much older civilization. They are not yet called civilization because we cannot decipher their script. And if we cannot decipher their script, we cannot say if it is script at all. But these seems to be at least 2,000 years before ancient Sumerians. And they had pretty everything. They used the wheel, they used chariots. Actually, it's the first ever known to us use of chariot, and these cities at this civilization here in Eastern Europe, in places like Romania, Serbia, Ukraine, seems to be pretty big. 30,000 people at a single city, it's the same as later ancient Sumerian civilization. So I think it's shifting towards this right now.
1: Did some of these ancient civilizations believe in something like a simulation or the Matrix?
2: Yes, and unfortunately, when it comes to these civilizations, to these, the new ones, we do not have plenty of information, we do not have any texts and their beliefs, but when it comes to other known civilizations, the ancient ones, like the ancient Indian civilization, they firmly believed in Matrix, what we would call nowadays, of course, Matrix simulation theory, and later ones, like the Gnostics of late antiquity, also believed so, and I think it's a firm belief in plenty of other, but it's traceable, but not like that overly stated that yes, here is a simulation. But in these two examples of Gnostics and ancient Hindu people, also Far East, philosophies of Taoism and others, there is firm belief that our reality is a simulation. And I think that in some of the ancient texts, we even have some instructions manual of how we here as humans, as players in this simulation, have to live.
1: Can you point us to which of those ancient texts support that idea in particular?
2: One of the oldest texts, actually, for instance, Mahabharata, which is one of the oldest and one of the longest known to us ancient texts from India, shows us the famous Yuga cycles of time. And I point and explain them a lot in my Deja Vu has surfing already been. That's why the title Deja Vu, because most of our ancient ancestors believed in cyclical time. So I explored this idea. But when it comes to the instructions on how to live in the simulation, in Mahabharata, there is stated that there are four ages. One is, of course, the famous Golden Age, Kritya Satya Yuga. The worst one is the famous Kali Yuga, the most material age. And in Mahabharata, there are clear examples of if you happen to be in Kali Yuga, you need to act like that. You need to not be selfish. You need to help others. If you are in this Kritya Satya Yuga Golden Age, it may be a little bit boring to you and you may focus on, let's say, spirituality. But again, spirituality is everywhere in this golden age. So actually what we find from these ages is that this Kali Yuga may not be that bad, and these worse ages are not that bad overall, because they present you more opportunities for you to explore, to experience, to grow. And they say, for instance, in Treta Yuga, focus on wisdom, on knowledge, and in Dvapara Yuga, this is the energetic age, so everything is quick in this age. And I think these and a few other sources are the actual instructions, and I think it all ties up to what we nowadays have in astrology, the even day-to-day horoscopes. These are also horoscopes, astrology about cycles of time, maybe on a yearly basis, but they tell you, okay, this time will be bad to focus on career, focus on your health, and oh, but in this cycle, focus on your family, for instance. So I think that modern astrology is just an extension, maybe subconscious one, of all this ancient knowledge about that during different cycles of simulation, you need to act differently. And I think that we lost this knowledge, and maybe what we right now have are only like small fractions of all the instructions.
1: Interesting. We'll talk more about this ancient knowledge with our guest tonight. He is Alexander Cheskovich, author of Deja Vu, Has Everything Already Been? And he's our first participant on tonight's Pandora's Box of the Paranormal. 503-389-3131. We'll continue somewhere between the paranormal and the abnormal. I'm Jeremy Scott.
0: Into the paranormal.
3: Considered by most, optimized curcumin is one of the few bioavailable and highly absorbable curcumin products on the market. Hi, I'm Dr. Mitch. Since most chronic diseases have inflammation, our optimized curcumin seems to be a perfect addition to any nutritional program. It makes sense to me that preventing or reducing inflammation is a key component to our overall health. The Mayo Clinic found that curcumin can decrease swelling and inflammation, has antioxidant properties, and research suggests that curcumin can prevent cancer, or at least slow the spread of cancer, and in many instances make chemotherapy more effective. It protects our healthy cells even from radiation. TotalWellness.com, where we help you to look good, feel good, and enjoy total wellness.
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4: 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I'm actually tired of doing all the phone numbers.
5: Okay.
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4: Nice job.
5: Thanks.

0: Our guest has researched lost civilizations, Atlantis, the lost history of humanity, consciousness, and has written about it in Deja Vu, Has Everything Already Been? His name, Alexander Cheshkovitz. We'll put the link up at paranormalradio.com. You can go check out his work and give him a follow from our episode page. So, it seems like some of these ancient cultures were ahead of their times with some of their beliefs. Do you agree with that?
1: Yes, I totally agree.
0: And one of those would be a simulation theory, but what else?
1: Yes, I actually think that in ancient myths, legends, but also buildings and monuments like the famous Great Pyramid of Giza, there was an encoded knowledge, and it was encoded during probably times that there roamed also what we would call primitive people on Earth. Also, not to tell that these are primitive people, but I simply mean what we know from history about our ancient ancestors, that they didn't have advanced technology, advanced knowledge, they haven't measured the Earth, or didn't have the knowledge or advanced knowledge about the universe. And I think that that's why in plenty of regions all over the world we hear stories that what was very important to these, of course in the brackets I mean primitive people, was transmission of an exact story, legend or knowledge. Because there were even in India, for instance, schools that were very strict that you need to quote and recite an entire Rig Veda without an error. And I think it was because there were some more advanced people also in the past at that time that had more knowledge, and they probably wanted to preserve that. So they created basically myths, legends that had hidden metaphors for future generations, where when people will be ready and when people will be advanced enough to understand them. And that's why I think what we are doing right now. For instance, we think ancient Egyptians were primitive in maths, in astronomy and other, but then we see the Great Pyramid of Giza allegedly built by the Egyptians, maybe also by someone others, aliens, Atlanteans, who knows. But if it was truly built by ancient Egyptians, how can we see in this building not only its sheer scale, but the geographical location, the geographical alignment to the true north, so not the north of the compass, but the true axis of our planet. Also numbers like pi, phi, golden ratio. But also what I recently found out, there is a huge thing in this ancient knowledge and the Great Pyramid of Giza about the dimensions of the solar system. We basically see the distances and ratios between sun and earth, moon and earth, and then we can further extrapolate that on even the dimensions of the celestial bodies themselves. And I had plenty of presentations recently on that. It's very maybe hard to explain in just 5 minutes, but I believe that this knowledge was encoded, and people at that time, these primitive ones, of course I don't want to say that they were primitive, but they didn't know about that, so they probably said, oh, God told us that we need to be very strict and very specific about our myths and legends and transmit them throughout thousands of years in this same form. And right now we are just rediscovering that these myths have astronomical stuff in them. They have these dimensions and these ratios of the entire solar system in them. They have things about cycles of time that seems to be true to some extent because they're based on astronomical cycles. So that's why I think they were much more advanced and they encoded this knowledge. And probably I even think right now we are only on the verge of discovering that. And I think that in the next few hundred years, probably we'll see that there is much more in such monuments as Great Pyramid, or in myths and legends and ancient texts like Rig Veda, Epic of Gilgamesh, and others.
0: So perhaps there's some deeper knowledge down within in the bowels of the pyramids? They're not just tombs?
1: Yes, of course, I don't believe there were tombs at all. I think that these guys from the scans, these famous SAR scans, said on Joe Rogan it very correctly, that the pyramids were not for the dead body, but for the alive body. I think they were used by some secret societies, probably for maybe metaphysical purposes, maybe some kind of meditation, initiation, whatever. But I also think, according it was in the later Coptic legends that the pyramids were built to preserve knowledge from before the flood, because they knew that there will be this cataclysm, so they needed to preserve that. And I think that maybe it wasn't about specifically material artifacts, but maybe about this universal stuff, ratios and geographical and geometric proportions.
0: So back to the simulation theory, did some of these ancient civilizations treat this as a game? Was that their viewpoint?
1: Yes, yes. I think even the entire concept of the caste system in ancient India, I think it was, you know, changed for the years for the use of the ones in power. But I think basically that with the idea of reincarnation, cycles of time, and in the Hindu philosophy, Maya, that everything is just an illusion of our senses, everything in this world, and we should, to some extent, you know, go beyond the veil of illusion. But at the same time, in Mahabharata, and especially in the famous part of Bhagavad Gita, we hear that there is this philosophical conversation about simulation theory, that, okay, this world is just a simulation. And these people like Arjuna and others are, you know, speaking about that if you were born a warrior, it's moral to be a warrior. It's moral to kill people because it's just your role in this world. So in this simulation, if you were born in another kind of specific things, then you need to do other things. So even in this Mahabharata, and Bhagavad Gita is an excerpt from the Mahabharata, you can see that there is this game hypothesis that, okay, you're a player, you're a warrior, or you're this side, or you're a Brahmin, etc.
0: So do we know what they thought the objective of this game was?
1: When it comes to the ancient India, it was to resolve some kind of, I may be wrong to some extent because there are plenty of interpretation of that and they emerge throughout the years, even later in the medieval times, but I would say basically to resolve some kind of karma that we accumulated, because maybe initially we wanted to imagine reincarnate here on earth. And it's connected to also another kind of philosophy from ancient Greece and Egypt, Hermeticism. But in Hermeticism, I think it's all the same, that we basically wanted to be here on earth for whatever purpose. Maybe it was fun, maybe just as we want to play video game, we wanted to be here. But then throughout our games, our reincarnations, we accumulated some bad things, some bad karmas. Maybe we didn't do the right thing, maybe we did something bad for others, and that's why we need to reincarnate again and again. And then if we realize that, we need to cleanse ourselves from all of these bad things, and then we can escape anytime we want to. So it's not like a prison by some later Gnostic text that, oh, the earth is a prison, but it's more like a game, and we have basically some kind of karmic thing that we need to be here on earth, but we can of course escape anytime. But maybe it feels bad for us to leave our brothers and sisters with all what we did to them badly.
0: What do you think? Are we living in a simulation?
1: Yes, I think to some extent, but I think it's a natural simulation. I don't believe it's a simulation created by some kind of ETs or some kind of advanced technology. I think that basically the entire reality may be some kind of dream of God. So this would be just a simulation of God to create this three-dimensional world. Maybe God or whatever source, universe wanted to experience itself. I don't know. I'm still searching, finding out, and as always, I'm into the biggest mysteries. And I think it's fascinating with today's topic that it ties everything, not only history, but also universe, religious beliefs, spirituality, but also physics, cosmology, and stuff like that, because physics basically is not going what was before the Big Bang, so what is beyond the material realm. And I believe that if it is the case that it was created maybe by the Big Bang or not, that it was a creation simulation of the divine.
0: Well, maybe one day we'll be able to test this. Alexander, thank you so much for coming on the program. Tell the audience all about you.
1: Thanks for having me on. I really enjoy all our shows. My name is Alexander Tyshkevich. My book is Deja Vu Has Surfing Already Been. It's not only about lost civilizations and lost history, but also about cyclical time and metaphysical stuff. So I highly recommend everyone check it out. Also, if you want to find me, you can, you know, just type Alexander Tyshkevich or check the links on your page, Jeremy, because I have plenty of very cool presentations right now going on plenty of other podcasts and interviews.
0: Absolutely. Alexander, thank you so much for stepping into Pandora's box, or coming out of Pandora's box tonight, I guess it would be.
1: Thank you once again.
0: Absolutely. A little bit of deja vu. Yeah, I remember our conversation from just a few months ago. Good to hear Alexander's voice. We'll be back with more of the show.
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5: Testimony from a key witness. I'm Lisa Lacerra, Fox News. On day four of the pretrial hearing for Tyler Robinson, the man accused of gunning down Charlie Kirk last September on a college campus in Utah, a video interview with Lance Twiggs, Robinson's former roommate and romantic partner, was played.
6: Twiggs says Robinson left early on the morning of September 10th and claims not to have heard from him until 11 that night. Text messages were shown and read in court, where prosecutors say Robinson admitted to Twiggs that he was the one who assassinated the conservative commentator and had left a confession note under his keyboard. Twiggs finally saw Robinson in person the next day. Twiggs says while Robinson talked about politics, he did not specifically mention Kirk before the day of the shooting.
5: Fox's Claudia Cowan in Provo. Robinson is charged with aggravated murder and has not entered a plea. He turned himself into authorities a day after the shooting. The hearing continues tomorrow. The Wall Street Journal is reporting that Israel recently shared intelligence with the United States indicating Iran was considering a new plot to assassinate President Trump. Mexico will request criminal charges following the deaths of several migrants in U.S. immigration custody.
7: Mexican Foreign Minister Roberto Velasco criticized the Trump administration's treatment of his nation's citizens Thursday, announcing Mexico will push the U.S. Justice Department to file criminal charges following the deaths of 17 migrants. According to the Mexican government, 14 migrants have died while in ICE custody, while three others were killed during immigration operations. The announcement came following protest over the deadly shooting of Lorenzo Salgado Araujo by an ICE agent this week. He was a Mexican national living in Houston. ICE says Araujo attempted to ram the agent with his vehicle when he was shot.
5: Fox's Tom Graham. 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
5: The FBI joined a multi-agency investigation after remains of a child were discovered in Illinois that are believed to be tied to a Missouri kidnapping case.
14: Child remains were found Wednesday in Stuckey Township in St. Clair County, Illinois.
15: Deep into the woods, and it required construction-grade equipment to tear down vegetation and trees.
14: St. Louis police spokesman Mitch McCoy saying the case could be connected to a parental kidnapping case there, reported to police last month, involving a mother who had not seen her child in 2 years. The missing child's father, 32-year-old Ronell Jones, and another woman have both been taken into custody and are being held without bond. Jeff Manasso, Fox News.
5: The number of dead from Ebola in the Congo is at least 600 as new suspected cases have been reported in areas of the country that were previously unaffected. The outbreak is caused by a virus that has no approved vaccine or treatment. The conflict in Iran impacting jet fuel costs. That means Americans will likely be spending more to travel this summer.
16: With tensions flaring up in the Middle East again, that means oil prices are climbing and so are jet fuel prices. They increase about 20 cents from Tuesday to Wednesday. That's a 10% increase over just that one-day period, and that is raising concerns that airfare will stay high through the busy summer travel season. U.S. Airlines spent around $6.7 billion on jet fuel in May. That's about 84% more than May of 2025. At the same time, airfare rose by 27%, but not nearly as much as the increase in jet fuel costs on a percentage basis.
5: Fox Business's Grady Trimble. Some airlines are attempting to offset the operating costs by cutting routes, increasing costs of checking a bag, and enforcing capacity limits. Industry experts say airfares remain high due to strong seasonal demand. I'm Lisa Serra. This is Fox News.
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0: more surprise guests this hour on Into the Paranormal as we reopen Pandora's box of the paranormal tonight. I'm excited to have this next conversation, so without any further ado, hello, who's this?
1: Hi, I'm Doreen Mary Bray. I've spent over 40 years exploring consciousness beyond the physical world. Since childhood, I've perceived the inner energies within and around people and experienced realities beyond ordinary senses. Because of those experiences, I've been teaching for the last 40 years, plus wrote a book, The Angel and the Avatar.
0: It sounds like you'd make a great guest for Into the Paranormal.
1: There you go. That's why I'm here.
0: You are. You're a repeat guest, actually. We talked to her a few months ago. But not about what we're going to discuss tonight, because we spent the majority of our conversation the first time you were here talking about what you do with Ghostbusting International. But obviously you have some familiarity with these other entities. Now, you sent me some pictures here, which it's obviously radio, so we're going to have to describe them. Is that something that you wanted to discuss, you know, now with the audience? And tell us about those? Or do you want to save those for later?
1: I think that's a great lead-in. Please,
0: okay,
1: move
0: so
1: forward.
0: Tell us about where these pictures were taken. This was during one of your... during your work with clients, right?
1: I give large bonfire meditation workshops. Sometimes they are for an evening, sometimes a weekend. The pictures I sent you were from an evening workshop experience. There were about 30 people around a large bonfire. The process is where they release all their pain and suffering, all the darkness, and then bring in, call in the light ultimately for healing. As you notice in the first picture, there's an angel, what I consider an angel, standing next to a person. It's kind of blurry, but you can tell there's a white figure, illuminated figure, standing in between two people. The second picture is where this being takes flight. It's now above the heads of them. And the third picture is of them moving off. It's maybe 20 feet above them. And I blew up that picture for you. And as you can see, it really looks like an angel. There's no doubt in my mind.
0: Well, and we'll post these since it is radio, but you've done a great job of describing it. With your permission, can we put these up on our website and on social media or what?
1: Definitely. Okay. Yes, please use them. I'd love people to be able to experience that.
0: Here's my perception. In the first one, which is pretty zoomed in, the entity is fainter. But as it's zoomed out, so less blurry, the entity is coming in clearer.
1: Yes.
0: And so it definitely is not white in appearance. It looks more of a greenish bluish. Would you agree?
1: I need to explain that the pictures were taken from quite far away, so I do have different. After I zoomed in at different levels. The picture I sent you, yeah, it was really a close up because I was trying to get a closer image, but when there's images farther away, it does seem to be more whitish.
0: Okay. And so, did anybody see this during this ceremony, or was this only captured in the picture?
1: It was captured in the picture because most of the people were in their own experience.
0: So they weren't looking overhead for angels or anything like that?
1: Exactly, yes.
0: But you say that from appearance, this would fit the bill.
1: Yes, it would definitely fit the bill. It part of the ceremony was calling in beings of light to help, whether we want to call those angels.

0: angels, or, you know, guardian angels, or helpers, guides. There's so many terminologies for them, but in my mind, this was definitely an angel. Well, certainly on that third image, it's so clear to me that it's an angel.
1: Because these are things that, as you told us in your fine introduction, you have perceived in some capacity since you were a child, so you must have had multiple encounters.
0: Yes, I've had 20, 30 encounters throughout my life.
1: With angelic beings?
0: Yeah, maybe even more than that. I've never sat down and actually counted them, but yes.
1: All right. And these are physical, obviously, encounters.
0: I was in my physical body at the time, but they are not physical.
1: But you are actually seeing them in real time. In those instances.
0: Oh, I see. Yes. I'm seeing them through my physical eyes. Yes.
1: Right. And so what was your earliest encounter with an angel?
0: I would say the one that strikes me the most would be, I believe I was around 2 years old. I could walk at that point, and I decided that I was in training, so I started jumping a stair, one stair, day after day after day after day, training myself to fly. Basically, that was my purpose. Eventually, I moved to two stairs. Weeks go by, months go by. Finally, three stairs. I'm getting older, more agile. One day, I decided that I was ready to fly. So I went to the top of the landing. Now, you have to picture this, because the stairs were very straight down, not an easy down. And at the bottom of the staircase was a wall. So I definitely needed to fly to make this, where I didn't injure myself. I went to the top of the staircase. I went to the back of the wall so I could run. I ran as fast as I could, and I leaped. The next thing I know is it's blurry all around me, and what I would describe as wings and faces and white light, like white everywhere. And then I landed very gently, and I remember when I landed, I looked at the wall and I went, wow, because I was actually thinking I was going to hit it, and I didn't. And I looked back up the staircase and back at the wall, and I started going, "Wow! I did it! I flew!" That was an experience with angels that really stuck out in my mind.
1: I would say so. I think most of us would say the same about an experience like that. Doreen Mary Bray with us. She is with Ghostbusting International, author of The Angel and the Avatar. She's also a naturopathic therapist, a teacher, and a shamanic practitioner. Joining us tonight on our Pandora's Box of the Paranormal Show. We'll continue our conversation with her somewhere between the paranormal and the abnormal. I'm Jeremy Scott.
2: Into the paranormal.
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0: I'm just thinking about that story during Mary Bray with us tonight on Pandora's Box of the Paranormal. So, are you of the mindset that the angels are what carried you, allowed you to fly down this set of stairs and made sure you weren't hurt?
1: That's the only way I could have possibly done that feat without being seriously injured.
0: That was, needless to say, a life-changing experience? It took you from skeptic to believer, or what?
1: It was not my first experience with angels, so it just cemented my belief system, if anything.
0: What do people have wrong when they think about angels or when they talk about angels based on your experiences? Maybe the misconceptions that you've seen floating out about there.
1: I think that believing is a mental activity and it's based on stories and false imagery. People worship angels and look at them as something that that they need to beg for assistance. For myself, experiencing an angel was mostly involuntarily. It happened to me more than likely because my frequencies were open and accepting, but I didn't have any preconceived notions. So when we have a preconceived notion, then the brain is trying to see something that we have already cemented in as what's acceptable and not acceptable.
0: So are there energetic qualities that distinguish an angelic presence from some other spiritual entity?
1: Well, definitely, I would say vibrationally, they are totally different than a lower octave being. The different types of angels vibrate at a different frequency. So the best way I can say that is it's a feeling. When you experience an angel, when you truly experience an angel, your heart is lifted. There's something very light within you. That vibration changes who you are at the base of your being. So it doesn't really work on faith per se. It's more, it just shifts you.
0: What about the ability to appear as something besides an angel? Like, can angels take on human form?
1: Angels can communicate through people, definitely. If you know, they can come through your dreams. I believe that angels, that we are all angels. That's my book, The Angel and the Avatar. So I believe that we are all angels, and this is our avatar. And we've come to experience this life, this world, which I believe is a gift. It's a grace. And these angels that we experience are our friends from these other dimensions that come to assist us.
0: Maybe synchronicities and symbols as well could be indications of angelic communication.
1: Yes, definitely. They will come through synchronicities. They'll come through, like you said, symbols. Even, you know, 111 on your clock dial that you repeatedly see, or 555. These are all invitations. It's basically saying the gate is open. How can we serve? How can we help?
0: And I guess throw along with that the intuition that some feel from time to time.
1: Yes, intuition, it can come from your soul, but it can also spontaneously rise from an angelic presence that's trying to guide you.
0: Now, Doreen, can you actually feel their presence?
1: I can feel and see their presence.
0: But if one comes before the other, like before you see them, do you know they're coming before they're there?
1: It's kind of a package deal. The seeing and feeling come together in that moment. I can tell if a client is coming to see me. I can already know if they are arriving with angels by their side, which does happen quite frequently. So yes, I'm perceiving their presence way before they actually arrive.
0: Then are they always around us, or do they come and go?
1: They come and go. Let's imagine that you are an angry person, like all the time, and in your head talking to yourself, arguing with yourself or other people in your mind. Your angels won't be around you or anywhere near you. They can't reach you. And the thing is, when we have all of these thoughts in our head, it's like a loudspeaker in the angelic world, and it's not something they want to hear. So they take off.
0: But they will rarely interfere in one's lives, right?
1: Right, because free will rules, which means they are not allowed to interfere unless you ask for help or guidance, or you know, you are projecting a great desire that you're trying to fulfill. And like when I jumped down the stairs, that was a desire. I wanted to fly, so they helped me fly.
0: And thank goodness they did, because you may have jumped anyway.
1: Well, I was jumping one way or another, yes.
0: So any other moments like that where angels have intervened in your life?
1: Oh my God, yes, I can tell you so many stories. Like one, I was driving along a highway 60 miles an hour, and maybe midnight, so it's black outside in the mountains. And one moment, you know, the highway's empty, just trying to get to my cabin, and a moose jumped from higher up on the mountain, landed directly in front of my vehicle. Kind of like squatted, you know, like when you jump and your knees are kind of semi-bent and you land, so its face was right in my window. And I looked in its eyes and it looked in mine. And I remember thinking, no, this is not going to happen. I don't even know why I had that thought. The next thing I know, my car was filled with white light, wings, and my steering wheel had all these white hands on it. And all I know is that my car and I teletransported. That's the best way I can word it. And the next thing that happened is I noticed my car had stopped, because, of course, when I saw the moose, I put the brakes on. So it was in a full stop, and the moose was behind me. I turned, I looked, because I was looking for it, and it was still in that kind of crouched down position. It kind of got up on its legs, shook itself. I saw its tail kind of wagging as it shook, looked back at me, I looked at it, and then it ran off into the woods.
0: Wow. What do you think the significance of the moose was?
1: My goodness, that moose, the head was the size of my vehicle. If I had hit it, goodbye. It was worse than the staircase scene, right?
0: Right.
1: So that was definitely intervention, and I'm very thankful for that also.
0: Doreen, your website? Go ahead and give it out to the audience.
1: DoreenMaryBray.com.
0: Fantastic. We so enjoyed talking with you once again.
1: It's always a pleasure, Jeremy.
0: Doreen Mary Bray with us on our Pandora's Box of the Paranormal. We will be back somewhere between the paranormal and the abnormal. I'm Jeremy Scott.

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1: Human products on the market. Hi, I'm Dr. Mitch. Since most chronic diseases have inflammation, our optimized curcumin seems to be a perfect addition to any nutritional program. It makes sense to me that preventing or reducing inflammation is a key component to our overall health. The Mayo Clinic found that curcumin can decrease swelling and inflammation, has antioxidant properties, and research suggests that curcumin can prevent cancer, or at least slow the spread of cancer, and in many instances make chemotherapy more effective. It protects our healthy cells even from radiation. 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
12: Paranormal News, I'm George Henry. NASA's New Horizons spacecraft has awakened from nearly a year in hibernation and is continuing its mission nearly 6 billion miles from Earth. The probe spent 321 days in low power mode while cruising through the outer solar system. Mission controllers say weekly status checks during hibernation showed the spacecraft was operating normally. Now awake, New Horizons will begin transmitting the scientific data it collected and prepare for new observations of the outer heliosphere, the region shaped by the solar wind at the edge of the sun's influence. New Horizons made history in 2015 as the first spacecraft to explore Pluto up close and later became the first mission to visit the distant Kuiper Belt object Arrokoth. Scientists say its unique instruments will provide valuable new data about the boundary between our solar system and interstellar space, a region previously crossed only by NASA's Voyager spacecraft. Hear Paranormal News every hour on Into the Paranormal.

0: 503-389-3131. From somewhere between the paranormal and the abnormal, here's Jeremy Scott.
1: Thank you, Gene Rowley. We appreciate you listening far and wide tonight to the program that is somewhere between the paranormal and the abnormal. It's not the same old trick nightly here on the program, because occasionally we mix it up. We do Pandora's Box. You never know what is going to happen when we open up the lid to Pandora's Box. And here she is right now, stepping out real. Hi, welcome to the program. Who am I speaking with?
2: It's me.
1: Oh,
2: Mary Vecina.
1: Oh, I thought you were going to make me guess. You should have held like
2: no.
1: Like five, like half of more. Said I knew it was Mary Ducina. It wouldn't have been much of a. Because I said, Mary, will you come on Pandora's Box? And she said, sure, I'd love to. But we're not going to. Well, we might talk astrology
2: off,
1: tonight.
2: You.
1: I mean, there may be some tie-in that I'm not aware of, which, you know, may take us down that road. But I understand that you have had a UFO sighting. Is that correct?
2: More than one.
1: Several.
2: Absolutely.
1: UFO sightings.
2: Yeah, back when it was really considered woo-woo. When people kind of really tossed their heads saying, okay, what's wrong with you?
1: Well, I mean, that was like, what, last decade? Because it seems like the stigma is, you know, we're starting to make some ground on that, but.
2: Well, people, when I was in high school, it pretty much wasn't, it was kind of, I was in that whole Brevard County, Titusville, Florida, Kennedy Space Center genre, because my dad being a design engineer, he was solicited away from Oak Ridge, Tennessee, in the secretive program there. I was a kid, didn't care, didn't want to move to Florida, loved the mountains, country girl. So I get moved out. And so that's an upset when you go from Tennessee and go into Florida. But as my dad said, I got to get you out of the country so I can, you know, make sure you're not just a tomboy in the woods all the time, because I liked nature that much. But anyway, so he goes to work at NASA. Fast forward. I'm in high school in that neighborhood. They were moving in. They were building houses so quickly then, because they were soliciting engineers from California and other governmental institutions to come there. So there was an engineer that lived just a block up that was younger than my dad, a young engineer, and about maybe 8 to 9 years older than I was, or maybe he was in his 20s and something, and I was 17, because NASA was really recruiting engineers. And his name was Harvey Renshaw, and he happened to be interested in astrology, and I was kind of just into it about 3 or 5 years, and so that was fun. And Dad kind of had his eyebrow raised on that, but he knew my dad. And so myself and another high school friend were just going to drive to Orlando to have some dinner. So at that time, Highway 27 was still pretty primitive, like a two-lane road going across the typical Florida swampy kind of road that took you into Orlando. And so we were riding along, and now remember, he's an engineer hired by the Kennedy Space Center as well, and we're riding along, and my friend had done some kind of drug. She just loved drugs, so she was probably on LSD or something, and she was in the back going, wee, you know, in the back of his van, and we're talking. It's just the truth. I won't say her name. And we were just talking like astrology and stuff. And of course, now this is an engineer, and I'm just my dad's daughter. And so Harvey being a Pisces, I mean, he was open to mystical things as well, scientific things, as Pisces men often are, which I greatly respect. So we're riding along. There are no city lights. There's nothing until you get to Orlando from Titusville at that time. And it was about 20 miles. So we're riding along, and Harvey looks over, and he pulls the van over, and he goes, look it. And Florida skies, they're primitive. When they're primitive, you can see a lot of things, but it's not like when I went out to Phoenix and Sedona in 1996, 1997. I went back and forth to the West for 10 years then doing Native American research, and I wanted to go on this UFO trek after this experience. So we're riding along. He pulls over. Of course, my wackadoo friends in the back going, wee, you know, half passed out or whatever. I'm like, yeah, whatever. So I just knew it was stronger than pot at that point. So we opened up in the van. We're standing. There's no traffic. We're standing there looking, and he said, okay, that's not a normal jet. That's not normal. And I'm like, well, you're the expert on that. And he goes, let's just watch this. So we're standing there watching it, and it was kind of zigzagging and doing this and that. And I said, Harvey, you work for the government. I mean, it could be our stuff. I mean, to me, UFO, unidentified flying object, could be secret government stuff, or it could be off planet. I certainly don't think I know it. And he goes, okay, well, you're psychic, so talk to it telepathically. And I'm like, what? And he goes, yeah, just don't say anything to me. Don't tell me anything. And he said, just kind of use your intuitiveness and just tell it to prove itself. Like, tell it to do something unusual. And I said, no, I don't have to say anything to you, whatever I think. And he goes, no, just do it, because I know you can do it. So I'm thinking to myself as a 17, 18-year-old, whatever I was at the time, yeah, okay, I don't know what it is. I certainly don't have the expertise, but first I did my prayer of protection, because I know how to do that psychically. And I did that from the get-go. And I just thought, okay, if you're able to read this energy, or you're able to read my mind, whatever I said at the time, it's been a minute, I said, you'll really prove it right now. And all of a sudden it went just like a Z, zip, zip, zip, zip, up, and then took off. And I looked at Harvey, and he goes, well, that worked. And I'm like, what was that? He goes, I don't know. Now, druggy poo in the back, it is funny now, gets out, and she goes, what is it? And Harvey said, well, I'm going to be talking to her dad tomorrow and see if I can find out something, if anything went on. He goes, I'm sure they'll call it swamp gas again. And he goes, but Mary just used her abilities there. I didn't know anything. And of course, we know she's still coming off a high, and talked to this craft went all over the place and then went up and down and sideways and zigzagged and just took off. And now it's just hovering. And she went, oh, this was way before the movie of, you know, the people hollering for the UFOs. I think it was called Final Contact or whatever. And she goes, oh, because she's high. Oh, come, I would be interested in going. And I'm like, shut up and get back in the van. It could be sinister. What's wrong with you? You're altered anyway. So anyway, so we went on to Orlando and had dinner. And I just kind of looked at Harvey, and he goes, you're going to talk to your dad about this? And I said, yeah. I said, I don't think he'll have the answer either. He goes, he's got a higher security clearance than me. So fast forward, it's a couple of weeks. I told Dad about it. The next morning, he has to go to work. So we always did this little walk around the neighborhood after dinner. So we're walking. It's one of my favorite conversations with my dad, which, of course, is now in spirit. And I said, because he didn't talk about his work. And I said, so I have a question.
1: And we'll get the answer when we come back with Mary Ducina.
0: Into the paranormal.
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1: I'm Jeremy Scott, somewhere between the paranormal and the abnormal. Married to Cena, she's talking about a UFO sighting in Brevard County, Florida, and then a conversation with her dad the following morning. And he worked on some secretive program for NASA. Mary, what did you ask, and what did he say?
2: So we're walking, and he was a man of few words when it came to whatever he was working on. And I said, I have a question. And he said, okay, I may or may not have an answer, being a double sage. And I said, do you think that we're the only or the most intelligent species in the myriad of galaxies and everything that's supposedly out there? Because at the time I was watching Carl Sagan shows and all that, and he stopped and he looked at me and he goes, I shudder to think that we are the most intelligent civilization out there. So no, I absolutely do not think earth life and humans are the only intelligence or the most intelligence out there. So that was supposed to be satisfying for them. I didn't ask anything else. Now, at the time, there was a little newspaper called the Titusville Star Advocate, and there were many sightings in that area of, like, when I went to, later on, MUFON conferences and stuff all over Florida, several people had different things that they would see, as you know, Jeremy, from reporting on this for years. And when we first moved in that brand new house, our stuff hadn't even arrived yet. There, I saw one of those things that later on I was like, ooh, that's creepy. Fast forward, like later on when I was older and was at a MUFON meeting, Linda, you know, Moulton Howe was speaking, and all kinds of famous people, all kinds of people. And they talked about, someone had written a book and done drawings of what compendium of what people saw. And I had a tapping on the window, and I just thought it was a storm. And when I finally got up and kind of adjusted, there weren't curtains, there were just a sheet up there because we just moved in. I freaked out and ran to my parents' room because there was like this short thing with hair that had red eyes, and I'm like, okay, I'm not dreaming, I'm going to get Dad. So I woke up Dad and Mom. It was storming, and he goes, it was probably just the storm. And I'm like, yeah, I'm never forgetting that. He believed me, but I said, it wasn't a dream, Dad. And he said, okay. And then the next week, there were sightings in the paper that were put in this little small town. At the time, they had like three police officers in Titusville, Florida, about these people seeing this red-eyed creature. Then fast forward to 1996, 1997, of course, that gave me more of an interest in UFOs. And I read about a guy who's still alive in Sedona, Arizona. I went into this metaphysical bookstore, pretty sure it was called Eye of the Vortex or something like that. And there was a UFO photographer named Robert Meyer. And his pictures, his photographs were for sale. And he was doing UFO tours. And we went through some canyon. I don't know for sure if it was Chaco Canyon, but he actually met with you, Jeremy. You couldn't just go on the tour, pay and go on the tour. He met with you at a restaurant, and his words were, we had six people that we were traveling with. One of them was a pathology doctor and his wife. And he said, no, I have to meet with your group and see if they're cleared to go on this tour. And I'm like, what does that mean? That kind of offended some people in the group. And he said, I have to assess it intuitively. He was a Reiki master. And so he met with us, and only four of us were cleared to go. And he said the others just couldn't handle it. So long story shorter, we go out and take this canyon tour. Some of my friends that didn't go, you're crazy, you don't know this guy. And I said, no, I got to do this.

0: you know, a night thing. We didn't get back till 4 in the morning. I'm talking about your money's worth. And we go out there. We're in the canyon. I don't really know where it was. I don't remember. But we went out there, and he said, I have to get out of the van first, clear the circle, do the prayers, do not come out of the circle, which I was familiar with Native American teachings and the medicine wheel. And he said, and see what you need to see. He pointed to a mountain across the way. This is at night. Sky was incredible. And he said, that's military stuff over there. That's us. And he said, over here will be if you're going to see anything. So he told each of us to get quiet, center ourselves and all that. He walked up behind me. Never met this man till that day, getting cleared. Next night was the tour. Put his hand on my shoulder and he said, you already know. This isn't your first gig. You're not from here. And I knew that when I was 5 years old. But just as a child, I just knew I was from the stars somewhere. I don't care if anybody believes it. That's what I knew at 5 years old. And he said, this is your moment to talk to your two tribe. And I'm like, how could he know that? I'm a little creeped out. Anyway, so he said, just do it and let them show you. Similar back in Brevard County. And I thought, okay, I'm going to do the same thing. I'm just going to say, if you're there, do it. My hand to God, by all that is holy, and I thought, if it's true, show me a sign, because I already had a familiarity with that. Everybody in the group saw this. All of a sudden, these ships came up, orbs, ships. I don't think they were orbs. They were ships. They weren't orbs. Cancel that. And they started floating around, and there was like five or six of them. I think it was 1997. And I'm just looking at this, and I'm telling you, Jeremy, it was the most at-home feeling I'd ever had without being attached to the outcome. I mean, I've always been a natural intuitive. And I thought, you know what? I don't doubt this stuff anymore. You can't make this stuff up. And everybody in the group, including the, you know, the physician said, whoa, and they all saw it. And I'm like, this is like amazing. So kudos to Robert Meyer, still in Sedona, Arizona. He's retired from doing any kind of, you know, that kind of stuff. His photography is probably still out there in the metaphysical bookstores, but it shifted me. And so I know that there's multidimensional visions and answers out there for us. I think that we all need to work more with the light and stop just being divided and programmed by society or any government anywhere on this planet. Trust our heart and our soul, because I know whatever it is, UFOs are real. I know that. Do I know if it's all our military stuff, Space Force, whatever? No. But it's been around me my whole life. And so I absolutely have had visions of it, both psychically and with these two eyes open, looking across canyons and across swampy Florida things. So I know there's a lot of groupies. I know there's a lot of wannabes, and there's a lot of players and costumers out there with that whole thing, like with any groupie situation. But for me, I know that there's so much more than what we have come in to believe.
1: So, what did your dad actually do for NASA in this secretive program?
0: He was what he would call, he was 1 year away from a PhD, but all I knew is that he was all over the spacecraft, and I got clearance to go to right on to the launches. I mean, I could go right out there with the security pass with him and watch them take off. I was actually there when the Challenger blew up. I was there on site, you know, when that rocket went up and, you know, all that. I don't know the full story. There's all kind of speculation, but I watched something blow up in the sky, and it was very sad. But I remember him talking about the tiles on the spaceships, and they almost actually quit because he did not clear those, some kind of tiles that they had. They weren't secure enough for the heat and all of that. And he was there when those three astronauts burned to death. I mean, that was all a part of my life and my world, this inside stuff that was going on. But he would not talk like most government military people, because your family becomes at risk if you have a high clearance and you run your mouth. That's just the way it works. And so he was a design electrical engineer, but there was a lot of stuff, even at Oak Ridge, that, I mean, there were isotopes and radiation and all of that stuff that he was around. I don't know the full extent of it because I was younger when all that was going on, but I know that he always said to me, yeah, you can't trust the government. I mean, he always said that to me. And any military guy that I've ever had in the family or that I dated, you know, or in the field of, I mean, I know I mean, I've been questioned before by people that were

0: supposedly coming for a psychic reading when I lived in Florida, and it literally was before the movie Men in Black came out. And it was a guy that I looked at him. I said, "You're not here for a reading." He goes, "Have you ever thought about working for the government?" And I said, "Hell no." And I said, "We're done." And he left. I mean, it was like, and he left in a black car. And that was before all that was like common street knowledge. So I don't, I mean, if your family works for the government, you get watched, you get tracked. And then, of course, I married an undercover policeman. So yeah, you're going to get watched and tracked because he went on to go to the FBI school. So I'm real familiar with that world and that dynamic. But, and I believe they can do mind control. I believe they can do things to people that people just don't want to believe it, or it's hard for them to believe it because it's just, it's disturbing, you know. But I'm not paranoid, and I'm not a conspiracy theorist in a sense, because I'm a psychic and I know what I know, and what I don't know, I'll admit, going, I don't know. It's what I saw, but I'm not going to tell you I've got all the answers to life and death. I just know that.
1: All right, we got to have you back to talk about some astronomical insights. When would be the best time to do that, considering we got a couple of eclipses in August? What would you say?
0: Yeah, at your schedule, and I appreciate your audience. Yeah, we've got two big eclipses coming up in August, and there's a nodal shift that happens at the end of July that will affect all of us. For the next 18 months, the nodes will shift from Pisces, okay, Virgo, where it's been for 2 years, into Aquarius, Leo. So big news coming up in August. So
1: between now and then, to be able to keep checking back. Yep, Mary, we'll be back. And thank you so much.
0: Thank you. Thank you, audience.
1: Good night. God bless. We'll talk to you next week.
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0: 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Thanks for coming on, Dr. Diamond.
1: Thank you so much for having me. I'm excited as well, Kate.
0: So it's true. When you need care, when you need professional care, the key thing is, how do we get it? How fast can we get it? And now you've got, you know, One Medical, and the things that you're doing with it is absolutely incredible. So let's talk about, let's just dive in. What is Amazon Health AI?
1: Well, Health AI is, in many ways, a natural extension of what One Medical has been doing for the last 20 years, which is really try to address the fundamental problem you just described. Let's make it easier for people to get the health care that they need when they need it and prevent all the downstream illness that really is so troublesome and so problematic in health care, and especially in America. 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medications delivered quickly right to your door.
0: Wow. So how exactly does it work in giving me and the listeners a personalized experience?
1: Well, you can ask it generic questions, and it'll give you really great answers. But to get that personalized experience, you know, the more it knows about you, the more helpful it can be. So when you sign up for Health AI, you're becoming a patient of One Medical, and One Medical will invite you to grant us access to your health records through what we call health information exchanges, which are these systems for sharing health information between clinical entities. So when One Medical has access to your health history for treatment purposes, Health AI can see that history and use that as context when offering advice and recommendations, just as a physician would. In fact, we think of Health AI as really part of the One Medical care team. And those records typically come in within minutes, so that information can get incorporated into your conversation with Health AI pretty much right away.
0: Wow. So, I mean, along those same lines, it's what you're saying. What are some of the questions Health AI can answer?
1: Well, I mean, you might ask it, what do I need to know about this cholesterol result? It says my LDL is 124. It says that it's abnormal. What does that mean for me? Or you might say, you know, I want to start a new antidepressant. I don't want to use the same old things that I've used before. I want something that's safe with my current prescriptions. What should I consider? Or you might, you know, wake up with a new painful swelling somewhere on your body. Let's say you've got a swollen toe. You can show that toe to the camera, and Health AI can help you understand what diagnoses you might consider based on your full health history. So whether it's getting connected to an appointment with a physician to talk about a worsening health condition like a palpitations, or getting your prescriptions renewed for some routine stuff, all of that, you can just ask Health AI for help, and it can get you down the path. If you get to the point where you need an actual diagnosis confirmed or a treatment prescribed, then it can connect you to the human clinicians who can make that happen.
0: Wow. And you know that people always worry about this. Is my protected health information safe and secure?
1: Absolutely. This is something we take extraordinarily seriously. It is absolutely essential in healthcare. Amazon is already internationally known for data privacy and security. One Medical has always prided ourselves on treating our patients' health data with standards that exceed the already rigorous legal standards that are out there. So all of the conversations that you might have with Health AI are happening in this highly secure, what we call HIPAA-protected environment, that's subject to really best-in-class encryption and access controls and security testing all the time. That protected health information is really only used to help us take better care of you. It's not being sold to third parties. It's not being used in Amazon ads or for marketing on the Amazon store.
0: Yeah. And you mentioned this, but it's worth reemphasizing it. Do you need to be a One Medical member or a Prime member to access Health AI?
1: You don't. 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
0: Wow. So where do listeners go for more information, Doc?
1: Just go to health.amazon, or you can look in the Amazon app and look under medical care, or you can go to the One Medical app if you're already a One Medical member, and you'll find it right there on the homepage.
0: Wow. Dr. Andrew Diamond, Chief Medical Officer at Amazon One Medical. Great stuff. Thank you so much for coming on.
1: Thanks so much for having me, Kate. Really appreciate it.
2: All right, that is great. A lot of people turn to that doctor's caution, though, to make sure that you go and see a doctor and don't think, oh, okay, well, that's what that answers that question. Kind of a bigger step than Googling, but you just got to be careful with how you use it. And that's AI in general, right? But I think for a lot of things, I like the idea of that tool. There's no question. It's just another thing in your arsenal when you're something's not right, or you're just kind of thinking, well, maybe it's this, and then you get that consultation that could make a little bit of a difference in how you proceed. Speaking of proceeding, a little bit of sports shorts here. Kylian Mbappe has a goal and an assist. France beat Morocco 2-0 in the World Cup quarters. He did that familiar your arms out wide and spun around after scoring his eighth goal. He is tied with Lionel Messi for the most goals in the tournament so far. And it looked like nothing was happening, and it wasn't. In fact, I was out, came back to the nest, and of course the game was on, and I came in just in time to see him score his goal, and so finally breaking up that 0-0 tie. And one thing, though, that is worrisome is apparently there was a concern as to how he went down to the ground in the 76th hard by a Moroccan defender, and he was taken off for a substitute a minute later. He's then shown on the bench with an ice pack on his right ankle, and after the match, he did have both shoes on. He ran and jumped in celebration with his teammates. He said, "I took a knock to the ankle, but I'm fine." So France faces either Spain or Belgium in the semifinals in Dallas on Tuesday. How about that? France beating Morocco by the same score in the semifinals of the 2022 tournament in Qatar, when the Atlas Lions became the first African team to make it that far. France now remains on track to become only the third nation to play in the final of three consecutive World Cups. They're not there yet, but they're on track for it. Last time out, they lost to Argentina, and they're hoping this time they get there and it'll be much different experience for them. So for Mbappe, he also had the first shot on goal of the game, just missing wide right in the fourth minute. And then it was the 25th. He was running up the left side when he was chopped down in the box. And so he lined up waiting for an attempt to make that, to try to make the shot. And he was held up by one of those lengthy video reviews. He was finally cleared to shoot in the 28th minute. But after his hesitation, the shot went toward the right corner, and it was corralled by the goalkeeper. So he did effectively, though, score an incredible goal after those misses. And for the French that were there, it was incredibly exciting. For the people in Dallas to be able to see that game, how thrilling is that? I'm curious as to what the final is going to be. I think no matter what, it's going to be crazy wild with a ton of soccer fans that have come to the U.S. and just U.S. soccer fans in general that will be there to see it. The Yankees got some sweet revenge on the Rays out at the Trop in St. Petersburg, two of the top scoring teams in Major League Baseball. They beat them up 12-4. And I caught some highlights of this, too. I was watching a bit of this game, and Ben Rice hit two homers and drove in five runs. Austin Wells went deep, and the Yankees pulled off that win. The Rays had gotten the better of them in a couple of these games, so how about that? And Junior Caminero connected for the Rays, who have a four-game lead over the Yankees still in the East. But they have injuries they're dealing with. I mean, they're riddled with injuries. Aaron Judge is going to have his injured right rib re-imaged next week. So for the Yankees, they won for just the third time in 14 games. They've lost seven games in the standings in a span as the Rays have gone 10-4. That's a baseball. Lots of games to be played in baseball. One of my favorite sports of the Big Four. Yes, I think there's nothing like hearing the crack of the bat, going to a game, having, you know, it's like where you have great conversation, you're watching what's happening, and get to spend some time with people. It's awesome to go and catch a game. Hopefully, all of you listening have that opportunity to do it. Even some of the minor league teams are, it's cheaper ticket, and it's a lot of fun to go see them, too. All right, coming up next, it's all about your opinions as we hit the mailbag, plus the price of oil sadly shoots up because of what's happening in the Strait of Hormuz. We'll check that and the pre-market bell along with it next.
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3: Without further ado, we dive right in. 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He says, Delaney, the Rays are doing pretty well, though the last couple against the Yankees haven't been so thrilling. The Yankees are wiping them up. However, standing-wise, having more than four games on the Yankees is a very, very good thing. This is a good, solid team made up of veterans and a couple of really good young players. I like this balance. I like the Rays to go pretty far. We'll see as we get deeper into the season, but at least up to the All-Star break, I say Rays up. How about you? Oh, yeah. You're talking about my neighborhood. Rays up. It's cool. It's a clever slogan for the Tampa Bay Rays, where you see flags that say that, and you see yard signs that say raise up, and there's some excitement for the Tampa Bay Rays. And of course, there's a controversy over the new stadium, which would be in Tampa, and people are not happy, arguing about staying in St. Pete and arguments about the Trop and all of that. All right, we move on to this one from Dell, who is listening to us on WSVA in Virginia, 550 a.m. Kate, you're new to us. I really like the show. I found it when I was driving back from a trip down in South Carolina, and you were making me laugh out loud at some of what you were entertaining us with, as you call them, the zingers or something, the one-liners. It was pretty funny. I have to give you some cred for that. At least you're telling the jokes at the level that my grandkids would understand, so I borrowed a couple of them, and it worked out, and that's all I care about. All right, but it's not about that. I wanted to see your thoughts on what you think now happens with this so-called diplomacy and this memorandum. Is it just completely shredded, and is the whole thing off? Such a great question, right? Well, the ceasefire is collapsing because you got fire between the U.S. and Iran over the past couple of days, and so this is a renewed kind of state of volatility, I would say. But what does it mean? There are continuing, while this is happening, there still is some negotiating that's going on. You know, the USS Abraham Lincoln crews getting ready for strikes. And it's so weird because then you have these conversations. And you just had the slain Supreme Leader that was buried after all these wild marathon ceremonies. And his son and successor hasn't been seen publicly since becoming the country's leader. And then here's the big twist, too, that, and I should have mentioned this at the top, Israel shared some intelligence with the U.S. that Tehran has devised a new plan to assassinate President Trump. And because at the funeral, at Khamenei's funeral, they called for revenge against President Trump. So you have that mixed into the middle of all of this. But would you just say it's a ceasefire, but we're firing on each other? You know, Pakistan and Qatar are working to try to bring the U.S. and Iran really back hard to the negotiating table and make this happen, but it just seems like it keeps going to the same thing. Okay, we have diplomacy, but then we don't have diplomacy, right? And the U.S. is always ready at a moment's notice, and the president said that, and of course we are, with the kind of military that we have to strike at a moment's notice. So it's up in the air. I mean, to me, it seems up in the air. I hope not. But oil is soaring, and I'm going to tell you that in a few minutes. And we have the same problems, right? And the Americans are complaining about gas prices because they're not good. And it's gone on since the end of February. And you can see the frustration with the president, too, and everything that he's saying. All right, let's go to this one. This one is from Nick, who is listening to us, WGCH, AM 1490 in Greenwich, Connecticut. Nick says, hello, Kate Delaney. It's very scary to hear about this outbreak of this parasite that has hit like 1,400 people in the country. And there's a ton of people in Michigan that have gotten sick. What do you make of this diarrhea, should I mention it, causing parasite that is hitting a lot of people when it comes to fruits and vegetables? This is the direct line. Yeah, it is scary, isn't it? It's like people saying, oh, do I have a stomach bug? What is it? And the name of it is, it's a weird name. It's Cyclosporias, I think. It's Cyclosporias, I think that's how you say it. And it's this parasitic infection. So you get this debilitating cramps, bloating, the whole thing, like no fun. And that what they're saying is they're seeing such a high number of it, and the Centers for Disease Control and Prevention, they've been investigating these clusters of cases in Illinois and New York and Michigan and Pennsylvania and Texas, and they say it appears to be linked to a Mexican-style restaurant, a grocery chain, a catered event. That's what they're finding so far, right? And so what does that mean? We're talking about vegetables and how this gets in to become, how these bugs become the E. coli and all of that. And they're just advising people when dealing with it that it's ugly and tough and you got to ride it. You know, you're riding it out. You're getting antibiotics for it, though. So if you feel really sick and you're not getting better, you got to try to make it to the doctors, I think. Well, so you can become one of the statistics, too. And people get so sick and they try to figure out, okay, let's trace this so we can figure out where this foodborne illness has come from. And just even reading about it, I'm like, it makes me not to want to have any vegetables. You know, when you eat raw produce, which I eat, and so what's associated with it? Raspberries, basil, lettuce, snap peas, cilantro, all of that. And they say that it's this egg-like stage of the parasite that plays out in your intestines. And I won't even go any deeper into that. It's like, just if you're really sick and you feel like you have a bug you can't shake, you might be a victim of that. And we'll see when they trace it back to what specifically they can knock down. Anyway, all right, let's move to, how about this one? This one is from Jay, and Jay is listening to us. News Talk 830 WCCO. So how about that? We certainly don't want the president on a plane that doesn't have the right kind of security, especially if there's a plot to kill him. So show off the plane, but don't take it to places like Turkey and NATO. What were they thinking? The new plane, yeah, is gorgeous, but if it doesn't have what is needed to protect the commander-in-chief, that's not a good thing if it's not completely retrofitted. I guess there was some confusion over that, but there must be security concerns. And why would they bring the older plane? Because it's a safer option is why they would do that. So to me, Kate, I would think don't have them flying around in that at this point in time, especially with serious threats. Yeah, you know, it's interesting. There was a post on social media that just said the president put this post there that said the change in planes was simply to give U.S. service members stationed at the base a chance to tour the aircraft, that everybody's excited, and we thought they should be the first, because this is brand new, right? And then the switching of the planes at the secure air base in the U.K. gave them mixed messages on the reasons for the change of the plans, and just saying there wasn't a security concern, except we sent it a little too early. So, I don't know. Go figure. If it's not right, it has to be retrofitted. We know that. And when the president was asked about the security concern, he said Air Force One could be, that the people, when they were saying they had to pull down the shades, you could be on a dangerous plane because of the sleaze bags we have to deal with. That's what he said. He said, these people are sick people. I could see something like that. But, yeah. The new plane is worth $400 million. And the key is it safe, secure, and equipped with the most advanced technologies that you need to protect the President of the United States? Yeah, there is that part of it. Yeah, of course. All right, thanks to the Minnesota 2, Jason and Daniel, for their excellent work, as always, on the technicals, and all of you for listening to this hour of the show. Remember, you can email me your thoughts 24/7, kate@katedelaneyradio.com. We're checking the oil in the next hour and the pre-market bell. So don't worry, we'll do that. Until then, be safe and happy, my friends.
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0: Another day in the Tyler Robinson hearing. I'm Ted Lindner, Fox News. An edited video interview with the former roommate and romantic partner of the man accused of murdering Charlie Kirk was played for a judge in Utah Thursday as part of the suspect's preliminary hearing. Fox's Jessica Rosenthal with more.
1: In the partially redacted video, Lance Twigg says he and Tyler Robinson were in the same friend group and became roommates before dating. Twigg said before the shooting, Robinson had told him he wanted to engrave bullets for a hunting trip and borrowed a tool from Twigg's in order to do that. But Twigg testified that after the shooting,
2: I just asked him in person if what he said was true the night before, and he said it was. I started crying a little bit and said he wishes he hadn't done it.
1: He says Robinson would sometimes talk about politics, but that he'd never heard Robinson mention Charlie Kirk. After the judge watched the video, another investigator read from the text messages Robinson had sent Twigg telling him about the shooting. Jessica Rosenthal, Fox News.
0: The U.S. launching back-to-back strikes this week in response to Iran firing on ships in the Strait of Hormuz. U.S. forces hit approximately 90 Iranian targets. Tehran responding by firing on American allies across the region. Fox's Mike Tobin with more.
3: Iran has been firing at its neighbors for the first time in this round of fighting. Hostile aircraft have entered Jordanian airspace. The Jordanians say they shot down some 8 missiles. U.S. embassy staff there was ordered to shelter in place. No injuries. The U.S. hit multiple targets, including bridges on rail lines that the U.S. says were used by Iran to transport weapons. Those were hit. U.S. Central Command says some 90 different targets were taken out in Iran last night. 80 were hit the night before. Now, Iranian state media reported explosions in southern port cities. Explosions in Bashir, home to that massive nuclear power plant complex. The U.S. says the targets were on the coast. The power plant was not hit.
0: President Trump now says he doesn't know if the U.S. will be able to reach a deal with Iran. 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
0: Democratic nominee Graham Plattner dropping out of the Maine Senate race after new rape allegations, leaving it unclear who will be the new Democratic nominee.
8: Now about 600 Democratic delegates are going to pick the party's new Senate nominee, not the voters. It's something Graham Plattner and his supporters aren't happy about.
9: This is exactly the kind of political system that everyone voted against on June 9th. And for that reason, we need to be assured that it is going to be open and democratic as we move forward.
8: This morning, our cameras were rolling outside of Plattner's house as he was spotted there grabbing a bucket. I don't know what was in it. Plattner did not apologize, though, for serious allegations against him, including rape, and says the Democratic establishment just wanted him out.
0: It's Fox's Alexis McAdams. A federal planning commission has given preliminary approval to the massive 250-foot triumphal arch proposed by President Trump.
10: The National Capital Planning Commission agreed to give preliminary approval to plans for a 250-foot triumphal arch near Arlington National Cemetery. Ahead of the vote, dozens of residents voiced opposition to the project, arguing the arch would block views from the cemetery and ruin the D.C. skyline. Final approval could come as soon as September when the commission next meet, but members say they still want information on the arch's violation of the city's height law, restricting how tall structures can be. Administration attorneys have argued the law does not apply to federal buildings. At the White House, Jared Halpern, Fox News.
0: And it's official. Palm Beach International Airport's got a new name. It's now Donald J. Trump International Airport. The rebrand's been linked to the president's deep ties to the area, including his repeated presence at the airport and his Mar-a-Lago estate located a few miles away. However, the three-letter airport code that passengers most often see, which is currently PBI, will not change to DJT until mid-August, August 18th. I'm Ted Lindner. This is Fox News.

fire and no relief at the pumps. Bonnie Tyler, famous for A Total Eclipse of the Sun, dies. A lot of people remembering the singer. I'm Kate Delaney. Right at the top, we roll into the rundown. We start with the ceasefire collapse, or is it? Exchanges of fire between the U.S. and Iran continue over the past several days, and that has thrust, yep, the Middle East into a precarious state of volatility. Iran state media reports more strikes over Thursday, but the U.S. has not confirmed it was responsible for the most recently reported attacks. Meanwhile, diplomacy does continue, believe it or not, or is trying to emerge. The U.S. has been striking, then pausing to avoid escalation. Negotiators are meeting behind the scene. Earlier, the USS Abraham Lincoln crews were preparing for potential strikes while there was negotiation conversation. The slain Supreme Leader Khamenei was buried after marathon ceremonies concluded. His son and successor has not appeared publicly at all, period, since becoming the country's leader. In a twist of everything, Israel shared intelligence with the U.S. that Tehran has devised a new plan to assassinate President Donald Trump, calling for revenge against him at the

0: of that. But stay tuned, because there's always those possibilities, because it definitely is going to be tit for tat, and it's all about Hormuz and the surrounding areas there and ships going through. What a nightmare. All right, speaking of a nightmare, what a nightmare for the widow of Charlie Kirk, Erica Kirk, who is in the courtroom listening to what is happening, along with her parents and several people who are supporting her throughout this whole thing. Charlie Kirk's murder suspect told his roommate he wishes he hadn't done it, and the court heard that. So the details emerged in this hearing for Tyler Robinson, who's facing aggravated murder and other charges over the conservative activist's death back in September. The prosecution played an investigative interview with the ex-roommate and romantic partner Lance Twiggs and revealed the pair's text messages.
1: Didn't go into detail. I just asked him in person if what he said was true the night before, and he said it was. I started crying a little bit and said he wishes he hadn't done it. And then kept going around and just doing stuff, I think, to keep himself busy or distracted or something.
0: Robinson has not entered a plea yet. This week's preliminary hearings are for a judge to decide if there's enough evidence for him to stand trial in the possible death penalty case. So portions of both Twiggs' video statement and text exchanges were redacted, while others were played for only those in court, not for public consumption, but then, of course, was released, pieces of it released. The interview was recorded in April of this year, and the roommate paused at times to sip from a bottle of water. It was a little bit emotional as they were going through everything. And so there were images that were revealed of the alleged murder weapon, a bolt-action rifle, engraved bullets and cartridges that were found at the crime scene and at Robinson's residence as well. So this is a very big week as things will wrap up on Friday and see what the judge's decision is from there. All right, I mentioned Bonnie Tyler, and Bonnie Tyler, famous for a few songs, but really A Total Eclipse of the Heart was absolutely the number one thing I think she's remembered for. So the Grammy-nominated Welsh singer died on Wednesday, July 8th, following a recent hospitalization. She was admitted to a hospital in Portugal in May, where she lived, for emergency intestinal surgery. She spent a month in an induced coma before waking up not well in June, according to her manager. And they announced that they were heartbroken, but they announced that she had unexpectedly passed away in the hospital in Portugal as a result of that illness that she was being treated for. So it was that 80s power ballad, Total Eclipse of the Heart, that was so big. It wasn't the only song that she had, but it was one that people remember the most and gets recycled so many times. And she was getting asked throughout her career to always sing that one. All right, let's check the stock market and the pre-market bell, and then hit oil. The Dow futures are down 0.10%, S&P futures down 0.15%, and NASDAQ futures down 0.20%. Meanwhile, oil rises. It's right now at $72.34 for a barrel of crude. So stock futures dipped after a chip-led rally. A couple of things soared on the market, but overall, it's what happens in the Middle East is having a big effect on the market. So we've seen it go up on positive news, and we've seen it come down. That's pretty much what I call the largest craps table in the world, because that's what it is. What's performing well and what's not performing well, but definitely what plays out in the headlines, you can bet, has an effect. You know, home sales, June home sales were disappointing as prices have reached an all-time high, and it's interest rates certainly that are killing a lot of people, and they're trying to make some decisions. But high mortgage rates coupled with record high prices, home buyers are pulling back. Sales of previously owned homes in June dropped 2.4% from May to 4.09 million units on an

0: annualized basis. This is from the National Association of Realtors. So June sales 2.8% higher, though, than the same month a year prior. So it's kind of like, it's like a seesaw is what it is. And mortgage rates and the sensitivity of home buyers are to affordability conditions is what I think is really, really key. The median price of an existing home sold in June, you ready for this? $440,600. That's an increase of almost 2% from the year before and the highest on record. June actually is usually the strongest month for both sales and prices. So this is something obviously different, and it's because of the factors of like inflation and so much of we have talked about along the way. And the big curveball still, it is what happened in February, the end of February, when the war started with Iran. And by the way, something that I just got is that Iran accused the U.S. on Thursday of striking the railway bridges en route to the holy city where the slain supreme leader was buried, as this fragile truce between the two countries is unraveling. So we had the 2 days of the strikes, and now are we going to see that heading into the weekend there's a little bit of a pause into that? We might, and those negotiations, they're still pushing for those to happen, as I already mentioned. Coming up next, we go into the man cave for some little World Cup action and MLB.
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0: We are in the man cave, and there's a lot to jump to. So let's get to the game of the day, World Cup action on Thursday. It didn't disappoint. There was, once again, no score for the majority of the game. So you're watching, nothing. Morocco and France, some opportunities on both sides of the ball, and then suddenly things change. I mean, and the French are so dominant, right? They do have some of the best players in the world, including Kylian Mbappe, who scored a key goal to open things up for the French. And so the only element of drama is what's going to happen, I think, in this semifinal that's coming up on Tuesday. And do they get, once again, back to the finals, which they lost the last time around to Argentina. And they're going to play the winner of Spain-Belgium in that semifinal on Tuesday in Dallas. Mbappe had a little bit of an ankle injury. He said he's fine. He just took a knock to the ankle. So I guess, you know, the question is he, there's speculation, is he going to be 100%? Is he going to be 100%? But now he has 8 goals after scoring the one goal that opened it up and that 2-0 victory over the Moroccans to send them to the semifinal. And he's in line for the golden boot, just like Lionel Messi, who also has 8 goals. So the big story of the World Cup is that France moves on again, and the famous goal. I just can't get enough of Andres Cantor. So good. All right, so speaking of Spain-Belgium, the wait is over for that, of course, because that's the Friday game, 3 o'clock. It's the quarterfinals, SoFi Stadium in L.A. You can bet that's going to be rocking. So whoever wins that moves on to take on France. And then I've talked about this, Norway and England on Saturday. That's at the Hard Rock Stadium. The Norwegians are being embraced by the people in Miami, as are the Brits. And then at Arrowhead Stadium in KC, the Saturday night match, Argentina and Switzerland. Oh, that's going to be a good one, too. So it's a good weekend of World Cup action. People have been pulled into this. I've said this before, that normally maybe wouldn't be so pulled into it. They've been pulled into the soccer world. All right, I'm always about the tennis world, and especially watching the Americans. Exactly. Especially watching the Americans and how far they can go. And the hopes were on Coco Gauff. And boy, she looks so good getting all the way to the to the quarters, and to the semis. She looks so good. But what happened was she met Carolina Mahova, who is just as strong and can be like a brick wall. So you had Gauff at number 7 and Mahova's number 10 in the world. This was played early in the morning if you do the time difference thing, like 8:30 Eastern. And so in this matchup, what happened was you saw Gauff being vulnerable and losing the first set, but then coming back to win the second set. And then the third set ended up where it went to a matter of points, where you have a tiebreaker, and Mahova won it 12-10. So heartbreaking, I think, for Coco Gauff, for sure. And she has gotten a few licks on social media because she had a chance to win the match and she threw a drop shot that didn't work. A drop shot, just a really delicate sort of a dink. I mean, I think it's effective. It's a great shot, but it just didn't work. And so there was some criticism as, why did you use that shot? And she's answering the critics back and saying, other people mismatch points. I'm proud of how far I've come and what I've done in this tournament. Mahova had this to say after the wild 3 sets and that tie-breaking win.
1: Yeah, just still trying to soak it up, kind of. It was an unbelievable fight, and I'm just trying to enjoy the moment.
0: Yep. Try to enjoy the moment. That's the best way to put that. For the men, you have Novak Djokovic, who is taking on Jannik Sinner, and Alex Zverev, who's taking on the Brit that people are talking about, obviously, who grew up in Wimbledon, played there as a kid, Arthur Ferry. And Alexander Zverev, that's a big, big matchup on Friday. We'll see, you know, what direction that goes. But as far as the Americans, that's it. Because, boy, it was looking so good, and then it didn't happen. All right, let's turn to the world of baseball. Can I hear that one more time? Let's give you some scores. How about that? The Mets out at Flushing, fans were happy. They beat the Royals 7-3. Part of the recap on this is Juan, I make a whole lot of money. Soto, 1-for-2, 2 runs, a homer, an RBI in that. So a solid game for him to pull off that win. The Braves beat the Pirates in Pittsburgh 10-5. The final there. Mike Yastrzemski hit a game-sealing grand slam in the ninth inning. Matt Olson came through in the very beginning. He hit a first-inning home run while tying the franchise record for consecutive games played, and the Braves defeated the Pirates. It's weird. The Braves were leading 6-5 when Yastrzemski connected off of Dennis Santana for his third career grand slam. The grand slam is the best to me. If you like offense, I love it. The Yankees and the Rays. Sorry, Rays. Fans, the Yankees got the best of the Rays, 12-4. They've been having a rough time lately. They've been dealing with a bunch of injuries, too. That's part of the story for them. But Ben Rice had 2 homers, drove in 5 runs. Austin Wells went deep, and the Yankees beat the Rays. From the Rays Stadium at the Trop, we move on to Oriole Park at Camden Yards. Orioles got by the Cubs 3-2. The Twins and the Guardians once again at Target Field. Guardians came through big time. The final score was 5-2. Caught some highlights, a little bit of this game. And it was about Gavin Williams, who pitched 7 strong innings, and as well Gabriel Arias and Chase DeLauder and Patrick Bailey hit home runs. So those long balls obviously mattered. And what's interesting is for Williams, he's 10-4. He moves into a tie with Boston's Sonny Gray for the most victories in the AL with his first win since June 3rd. Paying attention to that. You know, you get those runs, and behind it, obviously, you get good pitching. The pitchers have that run balance. Red Sox beat the White Sox 2-1. The Tigers beat the A's 4-1. The Marlins doubled up in a couple of ways on the Mariners 8-4. So the Marlins are 52-42. This was being played in Miami. They're starting to get, there's always the criticism they don't get enough fans, but they're getting more fans. Otto Lopez had a 2-run triple to back a 5-inning outing by Jansen Junk. That's like the best name. And the Marlins proceeded to win that one 8-4. So they're above 500 for the first time since completing a 3-game sweep of the Nationals back in June of 2023. Like I said, people are starting to pay much more attention. The Cardinals and the Brewers. It's been an interesting series. The Brewers beat the Cardinals 8-4. Sorry for the Card fans that are listening. In St. Louis, Jake Bowers hit a 3-run home run. And also, Bryce Terang hit his 13th homer of the season. So it was a 6-run third inning that claimed that game for the Brewers to win 4 of 5 in that series. So tough on the Cardinals, but the Brewers are so, so good. All right, a couple of others. The Phillies beat the Reds without pitching, though, 1-0. The Rangers knocked off the Angels 7-6. Diamondback fans, number 46, with a win over the Padres 3-1. The Giants knocked off the Rockies 8-2. Coming up next, oh, I love Westerns. This author has such a way with words. James Van Land, coming up next.
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3: 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The Mayo Clinic found that curcumin can decrease swelling and inflammation, has antioxidant properties, and research suggests that curcumin can prevent cancer, or at least slow the spread of cancer, and in many instances make chemotherapy more effective. It protects our healthy cells even from radiation. 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

0: they wrote. I cannot wait to introduce you to our next author here on Author's Corner. He has written two books that just really pull you in. It's rare when I say that. Occasionally I do, but this is my genre, baby. When we're talking about the cowboy spirit, and that really is so embodied in these two books that we're going to talk about. James Van Land joins us, and his nom de plume is Bert Tyson, and we're going to talk about his two books, The Shadow Appears, Book 1, and The Shadow Grows, Book 2. So thanks for coming on, Jim, here on America Tonight and this version of Author's Corner. We appreciate you.
1: My pleasure. I appreciate the opportunity.
0: Let's talk about your road to writing first. I think it's always so interesting for people listening and just for people to know, what led you down the path of writing novels?
1: Well, first of all, everybody should know that I'm 75, so this is a long history. Back when I was about 16, and I was at a basketball camp, but I was a terrible player. There was a Girl Scout camp going on the same campus, and since I figured I couldn't get any girls' attention by my basketball prowess or the lack thereof, I decided maybe I could start writing and attract somebody to the poor writer kind of persona. So I wrote the first few chapters of the absolute worst novel ever written in the history of the world. It also didn't attract any girls. So after that, I had been writing some poetry and was encouraged by a few people to continue. I wrote it. That worked a little better with a couple of girls, but not in any significant long-term way. And then I went to college, and my intention was to be a writer. I was nominated for a Danforth Fellowship, and the agreement I made with myself is if I got the Danforth Fellowship, I would go to graduate school to a writing program at Rutgers or Iowa or somewhere. But I didn't get it. So then the other half of that agreement was I would go to work. And from that point forward, for about 45 years or so, I had responsibilities, and I got married early in the first marriage and stayed with that until my wife asked me to leave. Started a company, closed that when the Department of Revenue in North Carolina decided to change their rules about sales and use tax, and I had to close the company, and on and on and on. Finally, after I met my second wife, and she was diagnosed with one type of breast cancer in 2000, and a more aggressive form in 2010. I retired in early 2016 to have more time with her, and she died 3 months later. And then after about 2 years of trying to come to terms with her loss, I realized that I had nothing in my life that gave me a reason to get up in the morning. So I decided to go back to writing, and had part of a novel written, which is actually the sixth novel in the series that is finished, but I need to write the other five first. So consequently, I wrote the first novel and then the second novel. The first novel came out last November. Second novel came out in April. And I've always had a love of Westerns. You know, I could never get enough of those, whether they were Saturday morning TV shows in black and white, or whether they were this weird publishing company out of Nashville back in the 50s That's 1950s, in case anybody wants to know, not 1850s. I'm not that old. But there was this publishing company that essentially published kind of knockoff books. Like, there was a series that was like James Fenimore Cooper, only not. And there was the gentleman who promoted the books would always dress up in a suit made of book jackets and walk in the 4th of July parade in Nashville and in Clarksville, where my mama's daddy's family was from. One of those books was called The Virginia Gentleman, and it was just a wonderful book when you were like 12 years old. So the love of Westerns goes back a long time, and I just felt the need to write some Westerns.
0: And definitely, I think of your book, and I think of, you know, Louis L'Amour. I told you this off the air, then, and you told me such an interesting thing that you've read all of his books, and you've read them like 5 times. Well, you and I have that in common. I just love them. And so it's so cool that you've gone down this path. So let's dive into the Devil's Shadow series. The Shadow appears, book one, in the Devil's Shadow series, of course, and under Bert Tyson, which you can get for a song on Amazon or Barnes & Noble. Let's talk about one of your main characters. Talk about Captain Robert Hester. Let's talk about how awful it was, you know, post-Civil War, and what you wrote about. Tell us what the series is about and this first one.
1: I will. Let me preface it, however, with the reason that I chose a Confederate officer as the protagonist. As I was facing the failures in my life, I realized that I had never been prepared to deal with failure. As much as my parents taught me, they did not teach me how to deal with failure. Society didn't teach me that, and I thought most young men, or men my age, had the same experience. And so I looked for a metaphor for someone facing failure, having lost everything, and trying to find out how to continue with his life. And I thought there was no better metaphor than a Confederate soldier who lost his cause, lost his purpose, if you will, lost his family, lost his home, and had nothing left. And so therefore, going back to your question now, The Shadow Appears begins with Captain Robert Hester in a hospital in Richmond in 1865. He's recuperating from this wound, and because he was a member of Mosby's Rangers in Northern Virginia, the Union had declared them to be outlaws, and there was a bounty on the head of each, and consequently, if they were captured, they were hanged without court-martial. They also, the fact that when Richmond was almost ready to fall, that if he were found in the hospital and taken out, he'd be hanged. So he's assigned to a special detail to help guard Jefferson Davis and the Confederate Treasury as they evacuate Richmond. And that was arranged between Mosby, who at that time was no longer a major, but a general, and Robert E. Lee. And so he travels with Jefferson Davis to Danville, which is actually, in case anybody cares, the third capital of the Confederacy, for 7 days or thereabouts. He decides when they're in Danville that he and his sergeant will ride a scouting mission to find out how far the Union forces have come from the east, because they know that Grant's forces are north of them, Stoneman's forces are south and west of them. So he rides, and he decides, because his family's home is only about 60 miles or so from Danville, that he'll stop by and see his family before he leaves with Davis for wherever Davis is going. And as he and his sergeant find the near the house, they hear gunfire and they see smoke, and they climb a hill and see what are called bummers, or what were called bummers then. They were usually, half of them might have been true soldiers, the rest were all volunteers, and their job was to find forage and food for, in this case, Stoneman's army. They were completely uncontrolled. There was no command structure. And they looted and raped and killed as much as doing the foraging that they were supposed to do. And he watches his father killed and his sister killed, and the black woman who was a second mother to him killed, and his fiance killed.
0: And there's even more to that story as we continue our conversation with Bert Tyson. The name of the book, The Shadow Appears. We're going to talk about The Shadow Grows, too, as well in that series. That's on The Flip with me, Kate Delaney.
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0: So we're back with our guest, Bert Tyson. That's his nom de plume, James Van Lan, talking about his book series, the series that has two books, where The Shadow Grows is book two, The Shadow Appears is book one. We've been talking about what happened to Captain Robert Hester, some horrific things, and there is still one more thing that happened that pushed him over the edge. What happened?
1: All of the property on fire.
0: Wow.
1: And at that point, then, I don't mean to be giving away too much.
0: Yeah, don't tell us everything, yeah.
1: Well, at that point, he has lost everything. And the rest of the novel continues with his attempt to rejoin Davis, and after Davis is captured, to go to Texas, where the Trans-Mississippi Command was the last Confederate army in the field. And so he travels through the devastation of the South after Sherman's march to the sea through Georgia primarily, but then there were similar things. The whole idea of the Union total war on civilians and their ability to provide food and support to the Confederate troops destroyed much of the South, and so he travels through that destroyed South, and then after that he saves a Confederate corporal who's going to be hanged by there was a movie made with Michael McConaughey recently that glorified this gentleman whose name is escaping me at the moment, who had seceded from the Confederacy to rejoin the Union.
0: Oh, yeah. Uh-huh. And that's who got him.
1: Yeah.
0: Uh-huh.
1: And so part of his mob captures this Texas Confederate corporal and is preparing to hang him. Captain Hester saves him, and the three of them, his sergeant and the corporal, go to Texas for him to join the Trans-Mississippi Command, but it surrenders before he gets there. So he's left now with no fighting force to join in the U.S. And so they decide to go to accompany the corporal to his home outside of a town now known as Rio Frio. At that time, it was known as Dogtown because all of the outlaws had taken over the town, and they sat around and shot dogs and anything else while they were drunk, taking bets on who could kill what.
0: Wow. Wow. And we don't want to tell, like, we'll stop there because we don't want to tell everyone everything because
1: yeah.
0: What happens? What's the redemption? And then we will say that, you know, you go into the next book and the same thing. We won't tell you too much about it, except for what's real.
1: We won't go too far.
0: Right. What's really cool though about this one is, you know, the war's behind them. You got the enemies are kind of really out of the reach. And now you got Captain Hester is going into Mexico. And he's got all these kind of ghosts. That's what it is. It's ghosts more than anything. What was it like writing the second one, writing book two in the Devil's Shadow series, The Shadow Grows?
1: Well, in some ways, I have a bunch of ghosts also. And they have invaded my dreams for a long time, but especially after Nan's death in 2016. So that part of it I understood fine. And the attempt to find a way to live, to go forward in life, was another thing that I knew personally. So that became kind of the basis for what Captain Hester does in the second novel, trying to find a way to survive. Excuse me, trying to find a reason to live. And he, through happenstance and his own personal code, finds some things unexpected things, like an old Mescalero Apache woman, and a half dog, half wolf, and a wounded vaquero, a Mexican cowboy. And we go from there.
0: And I love it too, because it's really about survival. It's really about second chances. It's so much in this, and finding the reason to live. How you set that up beautifully, and what you were seeing in your own life, how tough it is exactly what you see here. What's happening with Captain Hester and the idea of the ghost, and you know the Mescalero Apache elder. There's a really unbelievable story about that, and there's so much about the frontier that I love, and how really tough it is. It's really tough on the frontier. It's pretty, I would say, unforgiving, unrelenting, right?
1: Absolutely.
0: Which makes it interesting too.
1: And every decision has consequences, and some of those consequences are not pleasant ones. Some of them are hard. Some of them are life-threatening. But you still have to make decisions. And either you make the courageous decision or you make the easy decision. There's really not a whole lot of gray. It's black and white on the frontier. And now there's a saying that courage is not lack of fear. It's saddling up and riding out despite the fear. And I find that to be a very important part of what I call the cowboy code, and also the reality of mid-19th century frontier life.
0: Yeah. The Shadow Appears, The Shadow Grows under Bert Tyson. You get it on Amazon, Barnes & Noble. When people read your books, what do you hope they take away?
1: Well, a couple of things. Number one, and I think this is probably unlikely, but I still hope for it, because Westerns were so important to me as a boy. It gave me a code to live by. They gave me heroes to aspire to be. And I think that's so sadly lacking in today's society, that I would love for some young boys and or young girls, I have no preference on sex or gender, to read the books and find some of the same things that I found as a boy. Beyond that, I would like for other readers, one, just to enjoy the Western, but two, also to understand the man and understand how to survive terrible things in their own lives.
0: Well, that sums it up so well as to a great takeaway, a couple of great takeaways for both of these books. Go and get them now. Like I said, you can get them for a song. You can get them on Amazon, Barnes & Noble. Jim, thank you so much for joining us on the show, Jim Van Lan. And again, under Bert Tyson, don't forget that if you're looking up the books. And we look forward to our next conversation. Thanks so much for coming on.
1: Absolutely. Can I make one quick plug?
0: Yes.
1: The third book in the series, The Shadow Seeks a Home, is, I hope, appearing sometime between the middle of January and the end of February. It's a continuation of the story.
0: Nice. Well, we look forward to that. That's perfect. Great way to kick off 2027. Thank you for coming on.
1: Okay. Thank you for the opportunity and for the kindness.
0: And of course, don't forget, you can always catch Author's Corner and that conversation with James Van Lan on our podcast, and our podcasts, two of them, America Tonight podcast, which is the entire show, or the Saucy Highlights, Kate Delaney Radio with Extra Sauce, and he'll be on both of those. And I'm going to end on this note. I had a chance to meet her once a long time ago, Bonnie Tyler, the singer known for hits like The Total Eclipse of the Heart and Holding Out for a Hero, that I like that song, died on Wednesday. I didn't realize that. According to her family, she was 75, and she died in a hospital in Portugal where she's being treated for an illness. you know, she was born in Wales, and she had that really distinctive kind of husky, what was husky voice? She had a husky voice that helped her really climb the charts. And she landed her first big hit in 1977 with that track, It's a Heartache, which peaked at, I guess, number 3 in the U.S. and number 4 in the U.K. And, you know, people still play that. Whether you're 20 or you're 80, you may have heard that song. All right, once again, thanks to all of you for listening to the show. We'll catch you again on America Tonight, my friends.
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0: Assassination plot uncovered. I'm Sue Guzman, Fox News. Israeli intelligence officials reportedly warning the U.S. that Iran has devised a new plot to assassinate President Trump. That's according to the Wall Street Journal. Iran has repeatedly vowed to retaliate following the 2020 U.S. strike that killed IRGC General Qasem Soleimani. President Trump says despite the back-and-forth strikes with Iran, Tehran has reached out to continue negotiations.
1: The president told reporters yesterday, for now, the ceasefire with Iran is dead, but that the regime called him to try to make a deal. He's just not sure yet if they are worthy of making a deal with. CENTCOM reports U.S. forces hit about 90 Iranian military targets, including their air defense systems, their coastal surveillance assets, their missile and drone storage sites, and also their naval capabilities and military logistics, the infrastructure along Iran's coastline. Now, this all follows another set of strikes on Tuesday. The U.S. is responding to Iran continuing to strike ships trying to transit the Strait of Hormuz.
0: Fox's Aisha Hasni. The preliminary hearings against Charlie Kirk's accused killer continue. The judge hearing testimony Thursday from Robinson's former roommate.
2: Judge Tony Graff allowed portions of the investigative interview with Lance Twiggs to be played in court. Twiggs told prosecutors after the shooting, Tyler Robinson cried and said he wished he hadn't done it. That while he'd previously heard Robinson talk about politics,
3: I personally had never heard him talk about Charlie Kirk before specifically.
2: State Bureau investigative agent Brian Davis then read text messages out loud purportedly from Robinson to Twiggs, telling him about the shooting.
4: Lance responds, he says, what? And then he says, you're joking, right? And then Tyler says, I tried to delete that.
2: Twiggs said Robinson used one of his tools to engrave bullets, but at the time said they would be used on a hunting trip. Jessica Rosenthal, Fox News.
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0: Questions continue to swirl around the health of Kentucky U.S. Senator Mitch McConnell. The latest from Fox's Kevin Cork.
17: President Trump couldn't really offer up an update when he was asked about it aboard Air Force One.
18: I have no idea how he's doing.
17: Amid calls for McConnell to publicly address his health and ability to serve, Senate Republican leaders say they've held lengthy and substantive conversations with him about Senate business. But for now, Democrats, of course, waiting for Plattner's official exit. We'll all be watching. And Republicans insisting McConnell is still engaged behind the scenes as we all await an in-person update.
0: McConnell's office still has not confirmed why he is hospitalized and whether or not he's planning to return to the Senate. Prosecutors in Ohio charging 8 men with terrorism and attempted murder charges for their roles in a foiled attack during the UFC fight at the White House last month. Fox's Jared Halpern reports.
19: The 8 men were indicted in Ohio in 2 separate conspiracies to provide material support to terrorists and to murder a federal government official. All the defendants are accused of helping plot a drone and sniper attack at the White House during last month's UFC event. Federal investigators say the plan began in May. Law enforcement officials learned of the threat on June 10th, just days before the UFC event. One suspect says the plot included flying explosive-laden drones into the event and then shooting at the crowd. 7 of the 8 suspects were arrested last month. The Justice Department says an 8th suspect, Chandler Skaggs of West Virginia, was charged this week. At the White House, Jared Halpern, Fox News.
0: A former Olympic canoe racer has pleaded not guilty to deliberately damaging the Lincoln Memorial reflecting pool. David Hearn, who competed in 3 Summer Olympics, entered that plea Thursday in D.C. Prosecutors allege that he forcibly removed a piece of the pool's lining. His attorney says that is a concocted narrative. I'm Sue Guzman. This is Fox News.

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1: He was like a god walking amongst mere mortals. 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
6: Hello, everyone. I'm Carl Amari, and this is Hollywood 360, the radio show that presents classic radio shows. My co-host is the bubbly Lisa Wolf, and in this hour, we'll present a 1949 classic radio episode of the Screen Directors Playhouse, starring John Wayne and Claire Trevor. But first, it's Name That Tune. Lisa Wolf Cullen will play short clips from popular songs on a Hollywood 360 listener contestant named Kurt. And I will try to name that tune. Right, Lisa?
7: Right. We have Kurt on the phone to play the game with us. Hey, Kurt.
8: Hi, Lisa. How are you?
7: I'm great. How are you?
6: Hi, Kurt.
8: I'm good. Hi, Bob. Hey, I'm enjoying the show.
6: Oh, I'm glad you like the show. All right, so we're going to do Name That Tune, right?
7: Right, Lisa? This is Cat Stevens, and just to clarify, he converted to Islam and changed his name to Yusuf Islam in 1978, but just for purposes of this show, we'll just continue with Cat Stevens.
6: Cat Stevens, okay.
7: Just to be clear. And Kurt, we'll start with you. Actually, we'll start with both of you, because we're going to play a clip of the song, and as soon as you know the title, just shout it out.
6: Okay.
7: And whoever gets it first will definitely be the winner.
6: All right, guys,
7: ready?
6: Yeah.
7: All right, we'll start with this song that goes back to 1971.
9: And if I ever lose my eyes, if my colors all run.
7: Moonshadow is absolutely right.
9: Right.
7: Yeah, good job.

0: 1970.
1: It's not time.
2: My yeah, this is much more lively.
1: Just relax, take it easy.
2: Lisa likes these slow,
1: that's your fault.
2: These slow songs. So
0: this is a great song.
2: Are you like a romantic person? Like,
0: this isn't a romantic like, song. It's,
2: here, Dan, let's listen to some romantic song.
0: Do you know what
2: song.
0: This is about?
1: Really
0: listen.
1: Look at me. I am old.
0: It's about an exchange between a father not understanding his son's desire to break away and move on. It's called Father and Son.
2: Oh, never heard of it.
0: Well, maybe you should listen to
2: Kurt,
0: it. Maybe
2: have you ever heard of this song,
0: learn
2: Kurt?
0: Something.
3: I'm impressed on this one, too.
2: Yeah, stumped
0: well,
2: it.
0: This is Father
2: stumped
0: and
2: us.
0: Son.
2: Okay.
0: It's a great song, you guys. Maybe you should tap into your emotions.
2: I don't have any.
0: I know. I'm aware.
3: I don't think it's on his greatest hit CD that I've had.
2: Oh, greatest hits. All right, so let's try
0: All right,
2: another
0: that
2: one.
0: That was from his album Tea for the Tillerman, 1970.
2: Tea for the Tillerman.
0: Right. Mm-hmm. Okay, guys. 1974. It's a little bit more uplifting.
1: I got in town a month ago.
0: That's exactly right.
2: Yeah.
0: Another Saturday Night. This is a Cat Stevens recorded version of the song. Number 6 on the Billboard charts. It featured an electric organ, a trumpet, mariachi style melody. It's great.
3: Do you know how originally charted it?
2: What's that? It's a little hard to hear you. What'd you say, Kurt?
3: Do you know who originally charted that in 1963?
2: No, who?
3: Sam Cooke.
2: Having trouble hearing him. Sorry, we're having a little trouble with the phone. But say that again. Sam, who was it?
3: Sam Cooke. The great soul singer.
2: Okay. Okay. Cool. All right. You ready? You know what, Lisa? Did you know that Cat Stevens had a brother that also sang too? His name was Dog Stevens.
0: Oh, that was funny, Carl. Right, Kurt? That was a good one. That was really funny. Okay, well, somebody's laughing, but it's only Carl. So, moving on, the next song goes back to 1971. It reached number 6 on the chart, so hopefully you'll recognize it.
3: Morning Has Broken.
0: That's exactly right. Morning Has Broken is the title. Also
4: Morning
0: on Teaser and the Fire Cat.
4: Broken.
0: good, Carl. Good singing.
2: Man, you love these slow ballad songs.
0: Carl, they're Lisa, all telling a story that
2: Lisa's
0: we can all relate to.
2: Lisa's a romantic.
0: This is not a romance, just to be clear. And if you think it is, you need to look in the mirror a little bit and figure out what you really want out of life.
2: Suffice it to say, I didn't have any Cat Stevens albums. I'm sorry.
0: I can see that. Or romance in your life.
2: No.
0: Both. Well, this is a great song. The next one is a little more upbeat just for
2: Kurt
0: you. Kurt
2: is absolutely kicking my butt at this game.
0: I'm surprised. This goes back to 1967.

0: love again.
1: Love again.
2: Baby, not yet. It's coming right after this line. Cheryl Crow did a version of this. Rod Stewart.
3: The first cut is the deepest.
2: That's right. The first cut is the deepest. Nothing?
1: Kurt got it.
2: Kurt, you are absolutely right. This is from his album New Masters in 1967.
1: Wow.
2: But we probably know mostly from the Sheryl Crow version, which came out in 2003.
1: Yeah, I kind of know the Sheryl Crow version.
2: That's what I thought. All right, we've got one more. Carl, okay, you have one chance to redeem yourself. This is a 1971 song. That's exactly right. He's got it. Thank you, Kurt. I don't know what I'd do without you. This is called Peace Train. It was taken from his album Teaser and the Firecat. It was number 7 on the charts in 1971, and it was Cat
1: Stevens'
2: first top.
1: Voting the charts
2: first
1: at that time?
2: It was his first top 10 hit.
1: They should have fired all the people on the charts. That
2: I think you locked yourself in the basement for a few years.
1: Yeah, this one's okay. This is an okay one, Kurt.
2: Okay, thank you for that. I feel better. Carl has approved this song.
1: Well, Kurt, thanks for playing, buddy. Appreciate you.
3: Thank you.

0: Got it. When we come back, it's a good Western with John Wayne and Claire Trevor in Stagecoach on the Screen Directors Playhouse. So stay with us.
1: 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Hi, I'm Dr. Mitch. Since most chronic diseases have inflammation, our optimized curcumin seems to be a perfect addition to any nutritional program. It makes sense to me that preventing or reducing inflammation is a key component to our overall health. The Mayo Clinic found that curcumin can decrease swelling and inflammation, has antioxidant properties, and research suggests that curcumin can prevent cancer, or at least slow the spread of cancer, and in many instances make chemotherapy more effective. It protects our healthy cells even from radiation. 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
3: You okay.
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2: Nice job.
3: Thanks.
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0: You know, Lisa, back in the golden age of radio, there were several shows that took movies and condensed them and dramatized them on the radio. And you could do it. I mean, you could do anything on radio. It was easy to take a film and dramatize it on radio. Sci-fi, Western, didn't matter because it's easier to do. The opposite's really difficult, taking like something and putting it on TV, you know, like a radio to TV. That's all kinds of difficult special effects and all that. But on radio, it was easy. And one of the best shows to do it was the Screen Directors Playhouse. And what made them different than, let's say, the Lux Radio Theater, Academy Award Theater, or Screen Guild Theater was they would have the director on hand to talk about the making of the film. And they would have the stars of the film as well. On this particular night, January 9th, 1949, the famous director John Ford was on hand to introduce Stagecoach, and the three stars of the film were there. You had John Wayne, Claire Trevor, and Ward Bond. So let's tune this in. Part one now of the Screen Directors Playhouse.
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This is the Screen Directors Guild production of the United Artists motion picture classic, Stagecoach, starring John Wayne, Claire Trevor, and Ward Bond, and introducing the director of the film, John Ford.

0: Before we begin our story, here are a few words about the entertainment you will hear tonight and in future weeks at this time. The NBC Theater is proud to welcome the president of the Screen Directors Guild and the eminent director of such films as Variety Girl, The Perils of Pauline, and Taproots, Mr. George Marshall.
1: Thank you and good evening. This is the first performance of a series of Screen Directors Guild productions, in which the directors will personally bring you their favorite film assignments, along with the stars who created the original roles. Tonight, your director is John Ford. John, if you remember, is the winner of 5 Academy Awards, the guiding hand behind such great pictures as The Informer, How Green Was My Valley, and, of course, Stagecoach. You're on the set, John.
2: Thank you, George. And good luck on our first production. Stagecoach is ready to roll. The last time I made that crack was about 10 years ago. When I first had the opportunity of putting on film this Romance of the West. For the cast, the picture offers an array of colorful character types, ripe for the actor's talents. Now the story and the cast are united again. Here is Stagecoach with John Wayne as the Ringo Kid, Claire Trevor as Dallas, and Ward Bond as Doc.

0: In 1885, the stagecoach was the only means of travel on the American frontier. And in those days, no name struck more dread into the hearts of travelers than Geronimo, leader of the warlike Apaches. This, folks, is a story of a party of people who traveled from Tonto to Lordsburg by stagecoach in 1885. It's a story still told by the Indians.
1: In the land of Arizona, land of the Apache Indian, where the roaming Chiricahua fought the mighty white invader, stood the white man's city, Tonto. Tonto, where the flying wagon that the white man called the stagecoach stopped to take men to the westward, where Geronimo was leader, chief of the Apache.

0: Well, that's how it is, folks. Geronimo's Apaches are on the warpath up ahead, burning every ranch in sight. Hmm.
1: Then the question before the party assembled in this stagecoach is, shall we continue?
2: I say yes. Continue.
1: But Mrs. Mallory, should you be traveling in your condition?
2: My husband is in Apache Wells with his troops. I want to be with him when our baby arrives.
1: Madam, I am a gambler, and I admire and respect a bold gamble. But aren't you gambling with a life besides your own?
0: Oh, I forgot to tell you, Mr. Hatfield. We're getting a cavalry escort for Apache Wells.
2: That settles it. I'm going on.
1: Count me in, of course, Buck.
0: All right. I'll go find my shotgun guard.
3: You don't have to go no further, Buck.
0: What? Curly! Well, doggone! How are you, Sheriff?
3: Fine, thanks, and I'll be riding shotgun up next to you this trip, Buck.
0: You? What for?
3: A Ringo kid escaped from prison. I'm looking for him.
0: The fellow who shot Jed Michael dead?
3: I hear he's heading for Lordsburg to shoot it out with the three plumber boys, so I'll be right up there next to you, Buck, all the way to Lordsburg.
4: Stagecoach. Better stand back a bit, Doc.
3: Yeah, stand out of the road there, Dallas girl.
5: Thanks, Doc.
3: Hail the Sagebrush Chariot.
2: Doc, why do I have to leave town because all these women here say I have to? I don't want to go to Lordsburg.
3: No more do I, Dallas. But you are a lady somewhat too hospitable to gentlemen. And I am a doctor somewhat too hospitable to spirits. We girl are the dregs of Tonto. They send us from their midst. Come, Dallas, be a glorified dreg like me. Hi there, Buck. You have acquired two more eager passengers.
0: The engines are rising, Doc.
3: I thank them for that mark of respect. Tell them they may be seated now. Enter, Dallas.
2: Thanks, Doc.
3: Take your place beside the other lady. Then forward, on to Lordsburg!
6: Watch you driving through this canyon, Buck.
0: Well, I aim to be hard to shoot at in case Geronimo's Apaches are in these hills.
6: I'm with you, Buck, the law.
0: That don't make me bulletproof. Oh, kingdom high. Here she comes, Apaches.
6: Keep your shirt on and stop the coach. It ain't Apaches. There's someone up ahead blocking the road with a rifle.
3: Here he comes, whoever he is.
0: What? It's the Ringo Kid.
7: That's right, Buck. Hiya, Curly.
3: Ringo.
7: Didn't expect to find the sheriff riding shotgun.
3: I was heading for Lordsburg, same as you, Ringo.
7: Well, my horse went lame, so you got another passenger.
3: I'll take that rifle first, Ringo.
7: That's so, Sheriff.
3: You're under arrest. The murder of Jed Michael.
7: Sorry, Curly, but this Winchester here says different.
3: Sorry, Ringo. But if you'll look back up the road a piece, you'll see our escort of United States Cavalry coming up.
7: Oh.
3: I'll take that rifle now, Ringo.
7: Sure, Sheriff. But you better hold on to it. You may need it before we get to Lordsburg.
3: Thanks. You can get into the coach now.
7: Much obliged, Sheriff.
3: Get going, Buck.
0: Yep. Sully. Yep. Nelly.
1: So you're the famous Ringo Kid, huh?
7: My friends call me Ringo. Right name's Henry.
3: Henry? Why, I remember you. Say, I fixed your arm when you was just a little sprout. He's no higher than a quart of bourbon.
7: Now, that was my kid brother broke his arm. You did a good job, too, Doc. Even if you was drunk.
3: Well, thank you, son. How's your brother now?
7: He was murdered.
2: Oh, no.
7: Him and my dad. By the three plumber boys.
3: Well, good luck when you get to Lordsburg, son.
7: Thanks, Doc.
2: Mrs. Mallory, you're tired. Would you like to rest your head on my shoulder? No, thank you. Mr. Hatfield, would you mind if I sat over on your side of the coach?
1: Not at all, ma'am.
2: Excuse me. Yes, Of course.
1: Right here, Mrs. Mallory.
2: Thank you, Mr. Hatfield.
7: I must have the plague, huh, Dallas?
2: You? Oh, no, it's not you.
3: Have a drink, Hatfield?
1: No, thank you.
3: No, thank you, he says. Have a drink, Doc? Yes, thank you.
7: You're not going to move away from me, are you?
2: No, Ringo.
7: Well, I guess I can't expect to break out of prison and into society in the same week.
2: Shh, she'll hear you.
7: Yeah. I guess I'm pretty dumb for sitting down beside a lady like you, Dallas.
2: A lady?
7: Thanks for not moving.
2: Oh, don't, please. Why are you looking at me like that?
7: Ain't I seen you someplace before?
2: No. No, you haven't.
7: I wish I had, though.
2: I know you. I mean, I know who you are.
7: Yeah, I used to be a good cowhand. A few years back, things happened.
2: Yes, things happened.
3: Bottle in a bottle. Drink up, Doc. Drink
7: Doc's
3: up.
7: Getting a snoot full.
2: Things happened. And now they'll take you back to prison.
7: Not till I finish a job in Lordsburg.
2: Ringo, I wish you wouldn't.
7: Wish I wouldn't what?
2: Oh, nothing. Nothing.
3: Bottle in a bottle.
1: Confound that driver. Why doesn't he drive more carefully?
7: He's playing it smart, Hatfield. He took to the mountains. Apaches don't like snow.
1: Well, he might have some consideration for Mrs. Mallory and her condition.
2: Oh, I'll be all right, Mr. Hatfield. Thank you.
3: Bottle in a bottle, bottle.
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2: Huh? That's like the third time you have to say something different.
5: All right. Let's see. What did he used to say? What did he say? What was his famous thing that John Wayne used to say?
2: John Wayne.
5: Besides, Phil, listen, Pilgrim.
2: You got to come up with something else.
5: What was the whole Pilgrim thing all about? I don't even know what that was like. But anyway, John Wayne doing a great job on this broadcast. And the writers are amazing that they were able to take like a 90 to 100 minute movie, right, Lisa? And condense it down to like 24 minutes of content, because you actually have John Ford at the end coming on and talking to John Wayne about the making of the film. This was a big movie. This a Stagecoach. I mean, you had John Ford directing, John Wayne starring as the Ringo Kid in this. And you had all kinds of special effects. There was all of these amazing Stagecoach like chases, and I believe that some of the stunt drivers got hurt making this movie. I mean, it was like a big budget Western for the 1940s, and this is a radio broadcast from 1949. They got three of the stars back from the movie to appear on it, along with John Ford. This was a big budget radio show for a half hour. Lux Radio Theater, which was the biggest of the shows that dramatized movies, was sometimes $100,000 an episode. Now, you're talking about in the 30s and 40s.
2: Yeah.
5: Right? You know how much money that was? I mean, in compared to today's dollars, it was like 40 times the amount, right? So it's crazy when you think about it. But this is a good broadcast, good Western adventure. Let's get back to Stagecoach now, starring John Wayne on the Screen Directors Playhouse.
21: Thank you.
2: Mr. Hatfield, why didn't my husband and his troops meet us here?
1: The Wrangler tells me that Captain Mallory has been sent ahead to Lordsburg.
2: Lordsburg?
0: Well, we'd better turn around and follow the cavalry escort to Tonto.
2: Oh, we can't do that.
0: With Apaches on the warpath, it ain't safe to go through Apache country without escort. I say we ought to turn back.
7: There's only one way to find out. Take a vote.
1: What do you say, Mrs. Mallory? On to Lordsburg or back to Tonto?
2: I want my husband with me when our baby's born.
1: Doc?
7: Ain't you forgot this lady?
1: You mean Dallas?
2: Oh, I say go. I've nothing to go back to.
1: Doc?
3: Lordsburg, pass the bottle, pass the bottle.
1: Ringo?
6: Ringo's my prisoner. I'm voting his proxy. I say Lordsburg.
7: Hatfield?
1: I am at the service of Mrs. Mallory.
2: Thank you.
1: Buck?
0: Well, Lordsburg it is. Alistair, step inside and get some grub. Look spry.
1: Better take my arm up these steps, Mrs. Mallory.
2: Oh, no, thank you. Really, I'm quite... Oh.
1: Mrs. Mallory.
0: She's fainted.
1: I've got her. Dr. Boone. Mrs. Mallory needs your help.
2: Oh, it's no use. He's drunk. Ringo.
7: Yeah?
2: I don't know for sure, but I think you better go inside and start heating some water.
7: All you want and then some. And then some.
2: Carry her inside, Mr. Hatfield.
3: Oh, allow me. Allow me.
1: I'll carry her myself, you sot.
3: Thank you, sir.
1: You drunken swine.
3: Thank you.
1: Now, if you'll open the door for me, Dallas.
2: Yes.
1: Drunken swine of a doctor.
0: Doc, honest, ain't you ashamed?
3: Did I understand that swine to call me a drunken swine?
0: Oh, I wish I could do something.
3: There is something you can do, Buck.
0: Yeah, but what can you do in your condition?
3: I can drink all of the hot black coffee you can make. I, sir, am a doctor. Now get busy.

0: Apache Wells, the white man called it. Here the white squaw had her child, while the flying wagon waited, waited while my tribesmen gathered. On the hills and on the desert gathered the Apache warriors, while the white squaw had her child and the flying wagon waited.
1: Oh, it makes me nervous, being held up like this in Apache country. Just when they're mad at us again.
2: Quiet, Buck.
1: Huh?
2: Someone's coming. Dallas?
3: Look, it's a little girl.
4: A girl.
1: Let me see it. Well, I'll be doggone.
4: That's real fine, ain't it, Dallas? Real fine.
3: Oh, yes, Curly, it's fine.
1: A baby. Why?
2: I'll explain it to you sometime, Buck.
5: Listen, boys. Doc Boone. Three cheers for Doc Boone.
4: Never mind the three cheers. Just pour me four fingers instead. I'm thirsty.

0: Dallas?
1: Oh.
0: It's me, Ringo.
1: Oh.
0: You oughtn't to be outside here at night alone. Apaches like to pick off strays.
1: Well, you're here now.
0: I watched you with that baby today. You looked, well, nice.
1: I just wanted to hold it a minute.
0: You're visiting in Lordsburg?
1: I have friends there.
0: Oh, good.
1: Ringo, why don't you escape?
0: I aim to, in Lordsburg.
1: Well, why not now? Why not go over the border now?
0: My father and brother were shot down by the plumber boys. I guess you don't know how it feels to lose your folks that way.
1: My folks were killed by Indians when I was a kid.
0: Oh, well, that's tough. Well, it's a hard country, especially for a girl.
1: You have to live no matter what.
0: That's it. Look, Miss Dallas, you got no folks, neither have I. Maybe I'm crazy to ask you, but... Well, I still got a ranch down across the border, and I... Well, I guess I'm crazy being close to you like this, but...
1: Ringo! Ringo! You don't know me. You don't know who I am, or
0: I know
1: what?
0: I want to marry you, Dallas.
1: Ringo!
0: That ain't an answer, Dallas.
1: Oh! Ringo, you can't go to Lordsburg. Not now. The plumber boys will be 3-1 against you. You'll get killed.
0: Can't tell.
1: You can't win.
0: Can't run away from it either.
1: How can you talk about our life together when you want to throw your life away?
0: Well, what do you want me to do?
1: Get away. I'll follow you.
0: You mean that, Dallas?
1: Well, I just can't leave Mrs. Mallory and her baby now, but listen. There's a horse all saddled and ready for you in the corral.
0: What?
1: Yeah, there's a rifle in the saddle boot. Now get going. I'll come after you.
0: I'm counting on that, Dallas, with my life.
1: Goodbye, Ringo. Watch out for Apaches.
0: I got a rifle now, and I got you. Don't worry, Dallas. I'll be waiting.

0: Hold it. Whoa! Hold it! Hold it, boy. Easy. Smoke signals on the ridge. Apaches. I gotta warn Dallas and the others. I gotta go back.
1: Yeah!
2: On the ridge and on the mesa, smoked at Chiricahua fires. Rise the fires, told my nation. Strike the white man's flying wagon. Rise, my kinsmen, rise, Apaches, chieftains, horsemen, lances, rifles. Stagecoach on the Lordsburg Trail. Thus the signals on the mesa, thus the writing in the sky. Thus, my fierce Apache horsemen, follow on the Lordsburg Trail.

0: we're making good time. I say we're out of danger now, thanks to Ringo here. Very decent of you to come back, Ringo.
1: I wouldn't be too sure we're out of danger yet, Hatfield.
2: We'll be in Lordsburg soon, then.
3: Very soon.
2: How's the baby?
3: Sleeping.
2: Doc told me what you did for me. Thank you very much, Dallas.
4: You know, danger whets my appetite. Indeed it does. Let me see. There must be a bottle of something left in this bag. Look.
0: A bullet. It just missed your head, Doc.
5: On the floor, Miss Mallory. Dallas, you and Miss Mallory, get down!
4: Apaches, hundreds of them.
6: Hey, Ringo!
0: Curly's calling you from the driver's seat, Ringo.
7: Here's your Winchester. Use it, man. Use it.
5: Thanks. Got my rifle.
2: Ringo, look out! That Apache on that painted pony.
5: Got him.
4: See that engine on that Mustang coming alongside?
0: Don't talk. Shoot!
4: Well, now you see him, and now you don't.
0: You ladies all right?
2: We're all right.
4: Now you see him, and now you don't.
5: Baby all right?
2: Yes, baby's all right.
0: You gentlemen will be good enough to shoot Indians instead of...
5: Hatfield's been hit.
4: Get that Apache. I'll help Hatfield.
5: Got him.
2: Faster! Drive faster! Fire! Fire! Can't you see they're all around us?
0: Now, Mrs. Mallory, you'll get hurt.
4: Easy, Hatfield, easy.
5: I could use some more help up here.
2: Give me your pistol, Doc.
4: Take it.
2: Thanks. Look at all those Indians.
5: Apaches all have big families.
2: Don't talk. Shoot.
5: I can't. Out of ammunition.
2: Oh, no. Why have Buck and Curly stopped firing outside?
5: Buck's hit. Curly's empty, too. This looks like it.
2: No. No. I have only 3 bullets left.
5: That's enough. The Indians won't get you or Mrs. Mallory or the baby.
2: No. No, they won't. Listen. Get out. No, listen. It's a bugle. Listen.
5: It's a cavalry from Lordsburg.
2: The Apaches are breaking. They're running away.
4: Glory, glory.
5: How's that feel?
4: Dead.

0: Well, good night, Ringo.
1: Is this where you live in Lordsburg?
2: I told you. I warned you. I told you you didn't know me. This part of town is no place for a nice girl, but it's all right for me. Now say goodbye, Ringo. Say goodbye.
1: I asked you to marry me, didn't I?
2: I'll never forget you asked me.
1: Now go on back and wait for me in a stagecoach.
2: Where are you going?
1: Business. With the plumber boys. I'll just take a slow walk down Main Street and see what happens.

Stagecoach don't pass much for a church, but I'm praying till you're here. Please, Lord. It's 3-1 against Ringo out there, and the plumber boys are dead shots. Awful dead shots, Lord. Like I was saying, Lord, it's 2-1, Lord. He's all I got, and all I ever want. So please, dear Lord, please let me have him back. Please, please, please.

0: Who's that out there? Ringo!
1: Yeah?
0: You hurt?
1: No.
0: I prayed for you. I prayed.
1: You did good.
0: Let's get out of here, then. Escape.
1: Don't have to anymore. Before he cashed in, Luke Plummer confessed he killed Jed Michael.
0: You're free?
1: Yeah.
0: And they didn't even hurt you? Dead shots like the Plummer boys?
1: Deadest dead shots you ever saw.
0: Oh, Ringo. Ringo.
1: Dallas, what are you crying for? Nothing's happened.

us the story of those brave men, riders of the flying wagon, in the land of Arizona, where Geronimo was chief. In the great land in the desert where the flying wagon galloped, that the white men called the stagecoach, bringing brave men to the West.

0: Our stars will return in just a moment. The NBC Theater has presented the Screen Directors Guild production of Stagecoach, starring John Wayne, Claire Trevor, and Ward Bond, and introduced by John Ford. And now, here again is our special guest, the president of the Screen Directors Guild, Mr. George Marshall.
1: The premier production of the Screen Directors' entry into radio has now joined the Stagecoach itself in that great fund of memories known as the past. And speaking for the Guild, I'd like to express our gratitude to the National Broadcasting Company for the opportunity to better acquaint the public with the work and role of the screen director. Take it away, John Ford.
2: Well, how do you hardy frontiersmen like pioneering in an NBC studio instead of the Badlands of Arizona?
3: Very much. You know, just the memory of that dust is enough to send me running home to wash my hair.
4: Pappy, this is wonderful.
2: Wayne, wonderful? What do you mean?
4: Well, no getting up early in the morning and arguing with a horse.
3: You know, I think it's wonderful that the screen director is being honored like this. He's the fellow who really makes the movie.
2: Claire.
3: As for us actors and actresses,
4: well, where'd we be without you, Pappy, and others like you?
3: That's right.
4: You tell us our business. That's all I can say.
2: Thanks.
5: They're talking about wonderful things. It's a wonder that Pappy here hasn't yet displayed his fine, tyrannical hand.
2: How do you do? Is that so, Ward? John, now look, as long as we're speaking about fine, tyrannical hands. Look, are we going to do this again? Because if so,
5: uh-oh,
2: I'd like to take you folks.
5: Uh-oh.
4: Yeah, I thought so. Huh? You'd have something to say about it. We had that same trouble 10 years ago.
3: That's right.
2: Hey, can't we go out and retake?
3: Now, look, John, don't you remember? This is radio. There are no retakes. Good night, everybody.
0: Our thanks to our stars, John Wayne, Claire Trevor, and Ward Bond, and to screen directors George Marshall and John Ford. Also heard were Barbara Fuller, Peter Leeds, Horace Murphy, Norman Field, Dan Riss, Ken Carson, and Eddie Fields. Tonight's story was adapted by Milton Geiger, and original music was composed and conducted by Henry Russell. Production was under the supervision of Howard Wiley. Your announcer, Frank Barton. John Wayne can soon be seen in John Ford's Argosy production, Three Godfathers. And Claire Trevor appears in the soon-to-be-released Amusement Enterprises picture, The Lucky Stiff. Ward Bond is currently appearing in the Victor Fleming production, Joan of Arc. Listen again next week when the NBC Theater presents...
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1: See, NBC wasn't blue, you know, like the blue network. It was like lively. NBC.
2: Right.
1: Ding, dong, ding. Right?
2: Right. Well, blue has a lot of definitions, clearly.
1: I'm so blue over you. Isn't that a song?
2: I don't know that one.
1: No. Anyway.
2: I'm blue for you.
1: Oh, I don't know that one. Stagecoach, John Wayne starring, along with Claire Trevor and Ward Bond, with the great John Ford as the guest screen director, hence the name Screen Directors Playhouse, that was sustained by the network heard on NBC. Time now for this month in music history.
2: All right, we are still on 1997. I'm thinking this song might be a little more up your alley.
3: She let you in her house. If you come knocking late at night.
2: Singing?
1: Yeah, Bruce.
2: Right.
1: The Boss.
2: The Boss.
3: She let you in.
1: Good tune.
2: You know what it's called?
3: If the words you say are right.
1: No, I don't
2: know. What movie this was featured on? A movie that you know and like.
1: No, I don't know.
2: All right, so this is called Secret Garden.
1: Okay.
2: It was originally released in 1995, but re-released in 1997 as a two-track single, which also featured a live version of Thunder Road.
1: Mm.
2: And the song gained popularity after being featured on the soundtrack for the 1996 movie Jerry Maguire.
1: Oh, wow.
2: Right.
1: Yeah. Wow.
2: Great song.
1: Yeah, it's one of my favorites. He's a tremendous, tremendous singer-songwriter.
2: A little in love with him, too.
1: All right, more of Hollywood 360 after this short break.
0: More Hollywood 360 after these important messages.
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1: It's Mother's Day pretty soon here, Lisa, and my mom's two favorite radio shows, Life with Luigi and The Story of Dr. Kildare. So I'm playing a Dr. Kildare episode for her and all of our listeners in the next hour with Lou Ayres and Lionel Barrymore, but we'll also play Guess That TV Theme, right?
2: That's right. We've got some great television theme songs, but we need a caller. We need you. We're looking for caller 21.
1: All right.
2: Lucky 21.
1: Lucky 21.
2: Because sometimes people complain they didn't have a chance to call in, the game is over. So this is for you. Give us a call right now. 312-642-5600. Play Guess That TV Theme, be on the air. You are automatically a winner. We'll have some fun as well.
1: Yeah, you'll win some prizes. Come on, give us a call. Play the game. We'll be right back.
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0: The strikes keep on coming. I'm Ted Lindner, Fox News. The U.S. launching back-to-back strikes this week in response to Iran firing on ships in the Strait of Hormuz. U.S. forces hit approximately 90 Iranian targets. Tehran responding by firing on American allies across the region. Fox's Mike Tobin with more.
1: Iran has been firing at its neighbors for the first time in this round of fighting. Hostile aircraft have entered Jordanian airspace. The Jordanians say they shot down some 8 missiles. U.S. embassy staff there was ordered to shelter in place. No injuries. The U.S. hit multiple targets, including bridges on rail lines that the U.S. says were used by Iran to transport weapons. Those were hit. U.S. Central Command says some 90 different targets were taken out in Iran last night. 80 were hit the night before. Now, Iranian state media reported explosions in southern port cities. Explosions in Bashir, home to that massive nuclear power plant complex. The U.S. says the targets were on the coast. The power plant was not hit.
0: President Trump now says he doesn't know if the U.S. will be able to reach a deal with Iran. An edited video interview with the former roommate and romantic partner of the man accused of murdering Charlie Kirk last September was played for a judge in Utah Thursday. This is part of the suspect's preliminary hearing.
2: In the partially redacted video, Lance Twigg says he and Tyler Robinson were in the same friend group and became roommates before dating. Twigg said before the shooting, Robinson had told him he wanted to engrave bullets for a hunting trip and borrowed a tool from Twigg's in order to do that. But Twigg testified that after the shooting,
3: I just asked him in person if what he said was true the night before, and he said it was. I started crying a little bit and said he wishes he hadn't done it.
2: He says Robinson would sometimes talk about politics, but that he'd never heard Robinson mention Charlie Kirk. After the judge watched the video, another investigator read from the text messages Robinson had sent Twigg's telling him about the shooting. Jessica Rosenthal, Fox News.
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0: Democratic nominee Graham Plattner dropping out of the Maine Senate race after new rape allegations, leaving it unclear who will be the new Democratic nominee.
15: Now about 600 Democratic delegates are going to pick the party's new Senate nominee, not the voters. It's something Graham Plattner and his supporters aren't happy about.
16: This is exactly the kind of political system that everyone voted against on June 9th. And for that reason, we need to be assured that it is going to be open and democratic as we move forward.
15: This morning, our cameras were rolling outside of Plattner's house as he was spotted there grabbing a bucket. I don't know what was in it. Plattner did not apologize, though, for serious allegations against him, including rape, and says the Democratic establishment just wanted him out.
0: Fox's Alexis McAdams. A federal planning commission has given preliminary approval to the massive 250-foot triumphal arch proposed by President Trump.
17: The National Capital Planning Commission agreed to give preliminary approval to plans for a 250-foot triumphal arch near Arlington National Cemetery. Ahead of the vote, dozens of residents voiced opposition to the project, arguing the arch would block views from the cemetery and ruin the D.C. skyline. Final approval could come as soon as September when the commission next meet, but members say they still want information on the arch's violation of the city's height law restricting how tall structures can be. Administration attorneys have argued the law does not apply to federal buildings. At the White House, Jared Halpern, Fox News.
0: It's official. Palm Beach International Airport's got a new name. It's now Donald J. Trump International Airport. The rebrand has been linked to the president's deep ties to the area, including his repeated presence at the airport and his Mar-a-Lago estate, which is located just a few miles away. However, the three-letter airport code that passengers most often see, which is currently PBI, will not change to DJT until August 18th. I'm Ted Lindner. This is Fox News.

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10: 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I'm Carl Amari, and this is Hollywood 360, the radio show that presents all things entertainment, including trivia contests and games, movie reviews, celebrity interviews, showbiz news, and classic radio shows. My co-host is the luminous Lisa Wolf, and in this hour, we'll present a 1950 classic radio episode of The Story of Dr. Kildare, starring Lou Ayres and Lionel Barrymore. But it's time now for Guess That TV Theme. Our moderator, Lisa Wolf Bacharach, will play themes from popular TV shows, and our listener contestant named Bruce and I will try to guess that TV theme. Right, Lisa?
11: That's right. We've got Bruce on the phone right now from Milwaukee. Hi, Bruce.
12: Hello. How are you guys?
11: So great. Glad you called in from Milwaukee. You're just a hop, skip, and a jump away from us here.
10: Bruce, are you listening on WTMJ or a different station?
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11: Oh, there you go.
10: AM 560. All right, well, good to have you on the show, Bruce. You'll probably win this game because I'm not very good at these TV themes.
11: Well, I'm counting on that, Bruce. I'm going to send you a little mental telepathy. I'm on your team for sure. We've got six different TV theme songs, and when you know the answer, just shout it out, and we'll see how it goes.
10: All right.
11: All right, here's the first one.
10: MASH.
12: MASH.
11: It is MASH. You are both correct. Mobile Army Surgical Hospital. This was on CBS from 72 to 83. The name of this song is what? Do either you know?
10: No.
12: Suicide is Painless.
11: That's exactly right. That is the theme song.
10: I think we should each get one for that.
11: I think so, too.
10: So.
11: And this TV series is one of the highest rated in the show in TV history.
10: Yeah.
11: A really highly rated
10: show. And I can hear them saying, like, suicide is painless.
11: Well, it's an instrumental-only version.
10: Right.
11: But you could make up the...

0: That is
1: too quick on the draw.
0: That is right. It is the longest running American sitcom and the longest running American scripted primetime TV series, both in terms of seasons and numbers of episodes. Crazy. There's a feature length Simpsons movie in 2007. There's a sequel in development. So, wow. Yeah, a lot of Simpsons going on.
2: Wow. Started on skits on, what was her name?
1: Tracy Ullman.
2: Yeah, that's
0: Tracy
2: right.
0: Tracy Ullman show.
2: Yeah,
0: right.
2: Started his skits on there and then spun out and has been
0: look at that.
2: Super successful.
0: All right, this next one is for you, Bruce. It's a sitcom that began in 1966.
3: Here we come.
1: The Monkees.
0: The Monkees. That is exactly right. I really meant it for both of you. I just wanted Bruce to get it. That is exactly right. It first aired on NBC, 66 to 68. And, of course, that's the Monkees.
2: You know,
0: trying to make a name for themselves in rock and roll.
2: Bruce, as you know, for a time when the Monkees TV show was on, they were outselling the Beatles.
0: Heard that.
2: Yeah, outselling the Beatles because the TV show was so popular. I wasn't a huge fan of the TV show. Were you, Bruce? Did you watch the show at all?
1: I did watch it. I think it was actually, it was interesting because it was more like comical than it was actually musical. So I guess maybe that was the why it attracted more people, maybe.
2: Yeah, and they had, didn't they have like a monkey mobile and everything? Like a, they had a car, maybe I think made by George Barris, who did the Batmobile and all those other cars. But anyway, it was they were actually, they weren't a band. It was the producers of the show got these musicians, put them all together, called them the Monkees, and then they started putting out albums and
0: right.
2: stuff.
0: Super, well, they turned into
2: very
0: a
2: interesting
0: rock and roll band.
2: Yeah,
0: right.
1: And they are actually doing a tour here with two of the surviving members of the band. They're doing one last tour here, and they're coming to Milwaukee, I believe.
0: Wow, oh, really?
2: Very cool.
0: Huh.
2: I would see them. I would see the Monkeys.
0: That'd be a lot of fun. All right.
2: All
0: right. A bunch of old fogies, right? That remember
2: okay.
0: them from the TV
2: all
0: show.
2: Right.
0: All right. This next.
2: Are we shouting this out or is it?
0: Yeah, we're just
2: okay,
0: shouting
2: it out. All right.
0: This next.
2: She changes it in midstream.
0: This next TV series began in 1977.
2: Three's Company?
0: Yes.
2: Come on, knock on our door.
0: That's right. It aired for 8 seasons, and it's based on a British sitcom called Man About the House. You've got, you remember who starred in this?
2: John Ritter?
0: Yes.
2: Do you know
0: Bruce?
1: Joyce DeWitt?
0: Yep.
1: No.
0: Yeah, yeah. Yes. And who played Chrissy?
1: Yeah.
0: Most of the time, anyways.
2: What's her name? Who was Chrissy again?
1: Yeah, there was three different people, I think.
0: Yeah, it started as the original was Suzanne Summers.
2: Oh, right.
0: She was
2: Suzanne
0: the original
2: Summers.
0: Chrissy Snow.
2: Yeah.
0: Yeah.
2: Wow.
0: It's a lot of fun.
2: And then for a while, wasn't there was Mr. Roper.
0: Mr. Roper
2: that,
0: was...
2: what was his name? I don't know. Don Knotts was on there for a while,
0: too. He was on there for a while, too, but not the original.
2: Yeah,
0: though.
2: I can't remember.
0: All right. Well, we've got that one.
2: Wow.
0: All right.
2: We're doing pretty good.
0: Yeah, no, it's a lot of fun. It brings back a lot of memories.
2: We're doing pretty
0: this
2: good.
0: This next one began in 63.
4: It's a beautiful neighborhood.
2: Mr. Rogers.
4: Neighborhood. A beautiful
0: Mr. Rogers neighborhood.
4: Would you be
0: that is exactly
2: wow.
0: right.
2: Wow, I took my Prevagen, Bruce.
0: Oh, my gosh. Created and hosted by Fred Rogers, originated in 63, and later debuted in 66 as Mr. Would Rogers' Neighborhood. Aired until 2001. I don't know if you saw the documentary at all.
2: No, I did
0: very
2: not.
0: Very interesting.
2: Mm-mm.
0: I always thought
2: it was interesting that he'd walk into the house and then
0: shoes.
2: he would put on a sweater. Maybe he didn't. Maybe
0: yeah, he took
2: it,
0: off his jacket.
2: He kept it cool in the house, I guess. He needed a sweater to walk around the house.
0: It's just a casual look, you know.
2: I mean, I don't wear a sweater around the house. But I
0: really don't want to know. Let's just
2: Bruce,
0: stop right
2: do you walk
0: there.
2: Around with a sweater in your house or
1: not too often?
2: Yeah. And do you wear like gym shoes around the house, like Mr. Rogers?
1: No. When I come in the house, there's generally no shoes on at all.
2: There you go. No shoes. My house too.
0: but how memorable was that scene where he takes off his coat, puts on a sweater, changes shoes? That's Mr. Rogers. He's iconic for that. So
2: I mean. It was a.
1: It's kind of like when Norm walked in on Cheers. It was the same. He had to have that same, you know, mentality when he walked in. He

0: to see the same thing every time you watch
1: yeah.
0: it.
2: Yep.
1: Yep.
2: It's true.
1: Mm-hmm.
2: All right. Last one, you guys.
1: All right.
2: This began in 1987.
1: Full House?
2: Yes.
1: Yeah. Wow.
2: That's absolutely right.
1: Bruce, I'm on a roll.
0: You're like butter. You're on a roll.
2: So this began airing in 87 till 95. 8 seasons. And then a sequel series, Fuller House, premiered on Netflix in 2016. And then they had a 5th and final season of that concluded in 2020.
1: Wow, what do I win?
2: You win nothing, but oh. Bruce is the big winner here because okay. he's a good sport and he called in and he was the right caller.
1: Yeah. You're going to win a 5-CD set of the Twilight Zone radio dramas. All right, Bruce?
0: Well, thank you very much. And I enjoy your program each and every Saturday night.
1: Thanks,
2: that's
1: buddy.
2: Nice. Thank
1: great
2: you.
1: Having you.
2: Good to hear from you out in Milwaukee.
1: Yeah, great having you on the show, buddy. All right, we'll talk soon. And when we come back, it's the story of Dr. Kildare. So stay with us. You're lost out there and you're all
3: 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More Hollywood 360 after these important messages.
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1: Right now, it is time for the story of Dr. Kildare. My mom, as a little girl, and her brothers used to play Dr. Kildare. They'd listen to it on the radio, and then they would play together. You know, one was a patient, one was Dr. Kildare, and they loved it as a kid, and she just grew up loving this show. Of course, it was a big television show as well. So we have a broadcast, and this is called the Carolyn Shelley Case, April 12, 1950. Lou Ayres and Lionel Barrymore star. Here's part one now of the story of Dr. Kildare.
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9: Whatsoever house I enter, there will I go for the benefit of the sick. Whatsoever things I see or hear concerning the life of men, I will keep silence thereon, counting such things to be held as sacred trusts. I will exercise my art solely for the cure of my patients.
8: The Story of Dr. Kildare, starring Lou Ayres and Lionel Barrymore. Metro-Goldwyn-Mayer brought you those famous motion pictures. Now this exciting, heartwarming series is heard on radio. In just a moment, The Story of Dr. Kildare. Now The Story of Dr. Kildare, starring Lou Ayres as Dr. Kildare and Lionel Barrymore as Dr. Gillespie.
9: Blair General Hospital, one of the great citadels of American medicine. A clump of gray-white buildings planted deep in the heart of New York, the nerve center of medical progress, where great minds and skilled hands wage man's everlasting battle against death and disease. Blair General Hospital, where life begins, where life ends, where life goes on.
10: Kildare.
11: Hmm? Oh, hello, Millie.
10: Shh.
11: Why the shh? What's up?
10: Could I speak to you a moment, Dr. Kildare?
11: Well, of course.
10: Come in the reception room. No one will see us.
11: Why, Millie, how clandestine of you.
10: Dr. Kildare, my motives are completely above board.
11: Are you sure? What's your problem, Millie?
10: Well, it's Dr. Gillespie.
11: Now what?
10: I think his mind is going.
11: What?
10: Well, he's a little past the age when he could be falling in love, isn't he?
11: Not as long as he can open his eyes, he isn't. Why?
10: Well, I just happened to pass by, and I heard him calling a florist this afternoon, and I couldn't help overhearing what he was saying.
11: Millie, you should never eavesdrop on conversations that don't concern you. I told you were seeing too much of Nosy Parker. Whatever Dr. Gillespie was doing was none of the business of the nurses or the staff of Blair General. What was he doing?
10: Yeah, well, he told the florist he wanted some sweet peas for a charming young lady. Those were his own words. Charming young lady, he said.
11: Sweet peas. Living dangerously, isn't he?
10: And furthermore, he told me to cancel all his afternoon appointments at the hospital because he had a very important house call to make. Now, what do you make of that?
11: I don't know what to make of it, but the thought of Dr. Gillespie sneaking off to date a young lady completely fascinates me. I think I'll stop by his office and see what I can find out.
12: Kildare, why are you hanging around my office? I've got some thinking to do and you're interfering with it.
11: What are you doing this afternoon?
12: I'm working. What I do every afternoon.
11: Got on your best suit, haven't you?
12: Well, what the heck business is it of yours if I have?
11: Fresh haircut, too.
12: I get a fresh haircut every week. Go tend to your patients and never mind me.
11: Oh, none of my patients need me this afternoon. Thought I might persuade you to go out someplace with me.
12: I'm busy this afternoon.
11: Oh, professionally or otherwise?
12: Why, Jimmy Kildare, you think I am leading a double life?
11: Oh, no.
12: Ah, come on now. Sure you do. You know you do.
11: No, it's just that, well, seeing you all spruced up like you are, and seeing that glint in your eye and putting two and two together, well, I...
12: Well, I guess you got me dead to rights, Jimmy. There's nothing for me to do but confess. There is a woman in my life.
11: Ah, attractive?
12: Devilishly attractive.
11: Brunette or blonde?
12: Redhead.
11: Well, we are living dangerously.
12: Care to come along and meet her?
11: Oh, I certainly would.
12: Okay. Put on your best suit and get a fresh haircut and meet me downstairs.
11: Now, wait a minute. I don't do that for my own dates.
12: You don't know how to live, Jimmy. In my day, we really knew how to make a lady feel important and sought after. If you want to come with me, you'll have to do as I do.
11: Well, it sounds pretty silly, but I'll do it. I'll meet you downstairs in an hour.
13: Oh, good afternoon, Dr. Gillespie.
12: Good afternoon, Miss Henderson. This is my friend, Dr. Kildare.
11: Oh, I'm so happy to meet you, Miss Henderson. Mm. Dr. Gillespie has told me so much about
13: you. Come in. Just what did Dr. Gillespie tell you about me?
12: Well, I realize you're a little early.
13: What did Dr. Gillespie tell you about me, Dr. Kildare?
11: Well, not very much, but enough to give me the idea.
12: Is Caroline ready for us, Miss Henderson?
13: Really? I'm not deaf, Dr. Gillespie.
12: Yeah, that is the whole trouble.
13: Yes, Carolyn's expecting you. You can go right in.
12: This way, Jimmy.
14: Come in.
12: Hello, Carolyn.
14: Why, hello, Dr. Gillespie. Thanks for the flowers. They came a little while ago.
11: Well, I'll be hanged.
12: Sometimes I wish you were. This is my friend, Dr. Kildare. Jimmy, this is Carolyn Shelley.
11: Hello, Carolyn.
14: I'm very happy to meet you.
12: I have been telling Dr. Kildare about you and me, Carolyn.
14: We're going to be married, you know, Dr. Kildare.
11: Really?
14: Yes. As soon as I'm 20.
12: I met Carolyn when she was born, and it was love at first sight.
11: Well, I can certainly see why.
12: And so, every so often, I pay a visit.
11: What's that book you're reading, Carolyn?
14: It's Beauty and the Beast.
11: Oh, sort of like you and Dr. Gillespie, isn't it?
12: Yeah, very funny. Very, very funny. Yes, yes, yes. Carolyn, how do you feel?
14: I'm pretty good. Except I've got sort of a tummy ache. Miss Henderson said I ate too much candy yesterday.
12: You feel as if you had a temperature? Now, Carolyn, tell me if this... That hurts, doesn't it? Carolyn, bend your right knee. That's it.
14: Oh, it hurts.
12: Kildare, take a look at these abdominal muscles, will you?
11: Mm-hmm. Oh, you're right, Doctor.
14: What's the matter?
12: Oh, don't worry, Carolyn. Don't you worry. We know just what to do for it. You take a nap now, and I'll be back to see you in a little later.
14: Yes, Dr. Gillespie.
11: You know, that's a chronic appendix. Better watch it.
12: Let's talk to Miss Henderson. Carolyn's parents are separated. I think Miss Henderson had better call them, if there's any change for the word.
13: I'm here in the sitting room, Dr. Gillespie. What did you say about Carolyn?
12: She has a chronic appendix. She may need an operation.
13: Oh, nonsense. She ate too much candy yesterday, and I told her while she was doing it that this would happen. All that child needs is a good dose of castor oil.
11: Oh, please, no castor oil. Not while she has symptoms of appendicitis.
13: It's an old-fashioned remedy, but it's always been a good one.
12: No, Miss Henderson, no. I definitely do not want her given castor oil. She's only to have very light foods. If the pains in her stomach continue or her temperature goes up, you call me immediately.
13: Oh...
12: Where's the girl's mother?
13: She's taken a group of models up to Boston for a fashion show.
12: Oh, I see. Well, if I don't hear from you before, I'll be back in the morning to see Carolyn again. Come on, Jenny.
11: Oh, nice to have met you, Miss Henderson.
12: Yes. We'll keep a close watch on her for a day or two. It's a darn shame about her parents. Her mother is a designer. Her father's a writer. Lives in Connecticut someplace or other. Their two careers just got in the way of the marriage.
11: What's the mother's name?
12: Doreen Shelley.
11: Miss Henderson didn't look as though she had very much confidence in what you were saying.
12: I don't know.
11: I think we should try and locate Mrs. Shelley ourselves, just in case.
1: I mean, this is how real doctors are. They get involved in your life, you know, your marriage and all that kind of stuff. My doctor does all the time, too, you know. Right? Does yours?
2: I don't think that would be the case. No.
1: You know, asking
2: and
1: all kinds of personal
2: about?
1: questions about your marriage and your family life and stuff.
2: My that's when they made house calls.
1: My
2: they
1: doctor,
2: came to your house.
1: Yeah, that's true. I remember that. I remember doctors
2: coming to your house?
1: Yes.
2: Wow.
1: I mean, I go to my doctor and he's like, what's your name again? Carl. Oh, yeah. All right. I'll have my nurse come in and take your temperature.
2: Yeah, things are
1: a little different.
2: Changed just a little bit.
1: We'll be right back.
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1: 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I mean, you'll get it right now. And you'll see what we're playing for the rest of the month of May. And then June 1st, you will automatically receive the June newsletter. And it's not just our schedule. We have articles by Lisa and by myself and by Carl Shadow. And Martin Grams is joining us to write articles starting in June. Mike Gastella says he's going to write an article, Lisa. He says he is. I mean, he's over there nodding. Yeah, yeah. We'll see. We'll see.
0: Well, that will be the big question. We'll let you know June 1st.
1: And then my crabby brother, Vince, he wrote about, he was like, what do you want? What should I write about? I said, just, you know what? Write about whatever you want to write about, like whatever is important to you. So he wrote about the Chicago Cubs in his first article. The second article, I'm going to just tease everyone. It's all about the Three Stooges. Lisa's are music-oriented. Right.
0: I have an article series called Lend Me Your Ears, and everything each month we'll highlight a particular song and talk about the history of that song.
1: Right. 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
1: 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And at any point in time that you don't want to receive it anymore, just unsubscribe. So it's not anything. And we don't sell people's names or anything like that. That is, we never do anything like that. It's very secure. It's just our own email list that you'll be on. All right, we're listening to the story of Dr. Kildare. This is from April 12, 1950, the Carolyn Shelley case. Here's the conclusion.
2: We're ready with your call to Boston, Dr. Kildare.
4: Thank you. Hello? Hello, is this Mrs. Shelley?
2: Yes, who is this?
4: Well, this is a Dr. Kildare at Blair General Hospital in New York.
2: Oh, yes? What is it, Dr. Kildare?
4: Just a routine call, Mrs. Shelley. I visited your daughter this afternoon with Dr. Gillespie. Oh. She has an upset stomach. May not be anything, but we wanted to be sure we could reach you.
2: Well, I think I better come back in the next plane. I'll be in around midnight.
4: Uh-huh. Where can we reach Mr. Shelley?
2: Oh, well, you'll have to try the hotels in Greenwich, Connecticut. I don't know exactly where he's staying.
4: All right, Mrs. Shelley. We were worried because both of you were out of town.
2: I see. Well, Dr. Gillespie has always been a worrier. I'll check with you when I get in. Goodbye.
5: Did you get it?
4: Oh, yes.
5: I knew if I stepped out of here for a minute, the call would come through. What'd she say?
4: Said she'd take the next plane back. Said we could try and locate Mr. Shelley at the hotels in Greenwich. She didn't know where he was.
5: Miss Henderson hasn't called, so I guess Carolyn hasn't changed it.
4: Hello?
6: This is Nellie Henderson. Who is this?
4: This is Dr. Kildare.
6: Can you come over right away, Dr. Kildare? Something's happened to Carolyn. Something's happened to Carolyn.
4: Hello? Hello? Hung up.
5: Who was it?
4: Miss Henderson. She said something happened to Carolyn.
5: You better get over right away to see the child. I'll make arrangements for an emergency operation, and I want you to operate.
4: How can I? We don't have permission from either of the parents.
5: I'll try and reach the father by telephone. You take the ambulance and get Carolyn over here.
6: Oh, She had a seizure of pains at her waist. It wasn't anywhere near her appendix. It was at her waist. I gave her a dose of castor oil.
4: You were specifically told not to give her castor oil. How dare you take it upon yourself to ignore a doctor's orders like that?
6: But I didn't think it was her appendix. A little while ago, she broke out in a rash and her temperature went up. Oh, here's her room.
4: All right, bring out some towels and cold water for me. Bring some ice cubes.
6: Yes, Dr. Kildare.
4: Hello, Carolyn. How do you feel?
7: I can't move. I can't move.
4: I know. Well, that's all right. Now, you just lie still and let me look at you.
7: Where's Dr. Gillespie?
4: Oh, he's waiting for you at the hospital. He wants you to come over there and be close by him. Now, won't that be nice?
7: I'm afraid of the hospital. That's where people go to die.
4: Oh, who told you that?
7: Miss Henderson.
4: Oh, Miss Henderson hasn't been in a hospital in recent years, or she'd know that that's where people go to live. Honey, in that hospital, you're going to be like a fairy princess. Dr. Gillespie and I'll fight each other to the death to see who's going to be your Prince Charming.
7: I'm so sleepy. So sleepy.
6: Here are the towels and the ice, Doctor.
4: All right. You help me pack this ice on her side.
6: Yes, Doctor.
4: There. Now keep putting the wet towels on her head. She mustn't go to sleep. Do you understand? She must not go to sleep.
6: Yes, Dr. Kildare.
4: Where's the telephone?
6: In the hall.
4: I'll be right back.

0: Blair General Hospital.
1: Dr. Gillespie, please.
0: Oh, I'll put him right on, Dr. Kildare.
2: Hello?
1: Oh, Dr. Gillespie, I think her appendix is ruptured.
2: I was afraid of that.
1: And if she has a rash, it could be scarlet fever, or it could be the results of peritonitis, I don't know. We're going to have to operate immediately. You've been able to reach the girl's father.
2: I located this hotel, but he was out. He'll call as soon as he comes in.
1: How about Mrs. Shelley?
2: I left word at the airport for her to phone as soon as she lands.
1: Well, then I'll get Carolyn right over there. And if you know any prayers, you'd better start saying them.
3: Dr. Gillespie.
2: Doreen, I have the papers right here for you to sign.
3: Yes, of course. Is she all right?
2: Oh, we won't know for a while. That's right. You sign your name right there on the bottom line.
3: There. Oh. Did you reach Jack?
2: Yeah, he's on his way down.
3: Oh, it'll break Jack's heart if anything happens to Carolyn.
2: Well, Kildare's the finest young surgeon I know. Carolyn's in good hands. You heard from Jack recently?
3: Not too recently, no.
2: Ah, see now. How old were you when you two got married?
3: Well, you remember, I was 16.
2: Ah.
3: Jack was just past 18. Everyone said we weren't old enough, but we both were so sure, and we managed to talk our parents into letting us get married.
2: Yeah, too bad it hasn't worked out better.
3: Oh, it worked out for a while. And then Jack's stories weren't selling. And I became a model, and then a fashion designer. And Jack got sensitive about me paying the bills for a while. I don't see what it matters who pays the bills if two people love each other.
0: Jack Shelley's on his way up, Dr. Gillespie.
2: Oh, thank you.
3: Oh, I'm so glad.
2: We can go up to the reception room right there.
4: Dr. Gillespie, how is Doreen?
3: Jack.
4: How is Carolyn?
3: She's going to be operated on right away. We won't know until then.
2: Come on. We'll go upstairs and wait.
1: Scalpel. Sponge. Hemostat. Tie. Scalpel.
3: Seems like they've been in there so long.
2: Now, don't worry. Carolyn couldn't be in better hands.
4: Oh, you feel so helpless, don't you?
2: Now, she was crying for you when she first arrived here, Jack. She seemed disturbed because you hadn't been home. She kept asking when you were coming.
4: Things like this are rough on kids, I know.
2: Yeah.
4: But Doreen and I thought if we were going to separate, well, it would be easier on her now than when she's older.
2: I was very disappointed when you two broke up. Somehow I thought you were going to make a success of your marriage. I don't think I ever saw two youngsters any more in love.
4: Well, we used to have a lot in common. We don't have anything in common anymore.
2: You have a child in common. You have all the plans and dreams you started out with. You have a future in common. If you only had the sense to hold on to it.
4: Doreen doesn't need me anymore.
2: I think she does.
3: You're right, Dr. Gillespie. I do.
4: Well, the truth of the matter is that things haven't been working too well for me, and well, I'm not going to have my wife supporting me.
2: All the stubborn, selfish, stiff-necked attitude. Jack, I thought you had more common sense. Marriage is a partnership, isn't it? You help each other out in a partnership, don't you? Are you going to make your child unhappy, and your wife unhappy, and yourself unhappy, just because you're too pig-headed to accept a little help?
4: Well, I have my pride.
2: Pride. It's a doggone expensive luxury sometimes. It is, particularly when you buy it at the expense of love.
4: Well, I never thought about it like that.
2: Well, that's the way it looks to Doreen and Carolyn and to me. Doesn't it, Doreen?
3: Oh, yes, it does.
2: Yeah.
3: Jack, that's exactly the way it looks to us.
1: Well, it's completed.
4: How is she?
3: She all right?
1: The operation was a success.
3: Oh, thank you.
1: The Can't tell you that she'll live, though. We won't know that for at least 3 days.
4: 3 days?
1: It'll take 3 days before the crisis will be over.
3: Can we see her?
1: Oh, she's under a sedative. You won't be able to talk to her.
3: Oh, but if I can just see her.
4: Yeah, me too.
1: All right, come with me.

0: Dr. Kildare.
1: Oh, it's you, Millie.
0: Yeah, come in the reception room where we won't be heard.
1: You know, Millie, pretty soon people are going to start talking about us.
0: Dr. Gillespie's been at it again.
1: At what again?
0: I heard him on the telephone ordering flowers again. This time it was carnations. I couldn't hear who he was sending them to because he pushed the door shut. I almost caught my nose in it.
1: Mm. You know what I heard him ordering this morning?
0: What?
1: A set of Grimm's fairy tales.
0: He's the strangest man. Do you think he's in his second childhood?
1: Oh, I'm positive of it, Millie.
0: Yeah, I thought as much.
1: Well, now, if you'll excuse me, I want to have a word with him about a patient of ours.
2: I want one of those dolls that wets its pants. Can you send one, or can't you?
1: Why, Dr. Leonard Gillespie.
2: Kildare, get out of here. Go on, get out. Hello, hello. No, I don't want a doll I can give a permanent to. What would I want with a doll I could give a permanent to for? Look, I want a doll that wets its pants. It's for a little girl, and anyhow, it's none of your business. Look, I don't want to make a big production out of this. I want a doll for a little girl. Do you want to send it out for me, or shall I call some store that will?
1: One of the things I love about you is your supreme tact.
2: Oh, go on, sit on a scalpel.
1: Mm.
2: Does the kind that wets its pants get a permanent, too? Well, all right, I'll send out one of those. To Dr. Leonard Gillespie at Blair General Hospital. Thank you. Goodbye. Ah, Sprach. It used to be that you could just call up and order a doll, but not anymore in this age of miracles and science. So what are you doing up here eavesdropping? What do you want?
1: I just thought you might like to go up and see Carolyn with me.
2: I would. How is she?
1: Setting up today, making wonderful recovery.
2: Oh, well, let's go and see her. Her mother phoned a little while ago, and they're coming over, too. I'm anxious to see that family get back together again.
1: Yeah, so am I. But that's a little out of my line. That I can't accomplish with a scalpel.
2: Jimmy, my boy, when you've reached my age, you'll find you've accomplished something like that more times than you'd think possible. There's more kinds of heart trouble and more ways of healing it than you'd ever realize now. Come on, let's go and see the princess.

0: Why, good afternoon, Dr. Gillespie. Good afternoon, Dr. Kildare.
1: How are you, Carolyn?
2: How do you feel, young woman?
0: I feel fine. Dr. Gillespie, can a girl marry two men?
2: At once?
0: Mm-hmm.
2: Ooh, not without getting into an awful lot of trouble, no.
0: Oh, that's too bad. 'Cause I thought I might marry both you and Dr. Kildare.
2: Oh, you did, eh? You think he's prettier than I am, huh?
0: Well, I do think he's prettier,
1: mm-hmm.
0: but...
1: Out of the mouths of babes.
0: But I think you're smarter, Dr. Gillespie.
2: Out of the mouths of babes.
1: Come in.
0: Mommy! Daddy!
3: Hello, darling.
4: Well, how's my girl today?
0: I'm better.
4: When can she go home, Dr. Kildare?
1: A few days now.
4: There. Did you hear that, Carolyn?
3: Mm-hmm. We have a surprise for you, darling. Miss Henderson's gone for good. And Daddy's coming home to live with you and me.
0: Oh, Daddy. Oh, I love you so. I love you so.
4: Oh, baby. Thank Just you wait till you see what we're going
2: to do. Come on, Kildare.
1: Kind of gets you to see people that happy, doesn't it?
2: Ah, nonsense. Now, don't go turning into a sentimentalist, Kildare.
1: Oh, your eyes were getting a little misty in there.
2: Fiddly-dee.
1: You look pretty close to tears to me.
2: Fo-fum-fi-fee.
1: Oh, your voice is all rough.
2: I am catching a cold.
1: You're a very inconsistent man.
2: I'm just not a sentimentalist.
5: That doll you ordered just arrived, Dr. Gillespie.
2: Oh? Well, take it in to Carolyn.
5: Well, yes, Dr. Gillespie.
1: You know, Dr. Gillespie. Gillespie, you're a big phony.
2: That is a very shrewd diagnosis, Kildare. A very shrewd diagnosis.

0: Dr. Kildare, do you know what Dr. Gillespie's doing now?
1: What's he doing now?
0: He's playing with dolls.
1: He is?
0: Uh-huh. He's in Carolyn's room. Go in and see for yourself.
1: Well, I will.
2: Go away.
1: Why? I'm the doctor on this case. What on earth are you doing?
2: I'm feeding this doll water. What does it look like I'm doing?
3: You've tried to get the doll to work. It won't work.
2: Yeah, these dolls are phonies. Fakes. Oh, the darn thing broke. Confound it, I'm all wet.
1: Could be, Dr. Gillespie. Could be.
3: Now let's give the doll a permanent.
1: Yes, I'd love to see you give a doll a permanent.
2: All right. Now you've had your fun. Now leave me alone.
1: Just as you say, Doctor. As a matter of fact, I'll promise you right here and now I won't bother you again. Until next week.
4: You have just heard the story of Dr. Kildare, starring Lou Ayres and Lionel Barrymore. This program was written by Gene Holloway and directed by William P. Russo. Original music was composed and conducted by Walter Schumann. Supporting cast included Lorene Tuttle, B. Benaderet, Marlene Ames, and Jack Edwards. Dick Joy speaking.

0: That sounds like a violin there, right?
1: Is definitely. That definitely.
0: Right?
1: Uh-huh. Yeah, you sound like a violin, too.
0: Do you think that was just someone standing by a microphone and just doing that?
1: I do.
0: Was that only a violin, or was there
1: I have to listen to it again.
0: Other
1: I wasn't
0: musical
1: focused on that.
0: All right. Well, I don't want you to go to sleep tonight until you figure that out.
1: Okay, so I'll see what I can do.
0: I want you to listen to a bunch of radio
1: violins.
0: Broadcasts of the story of Dr. Kildare. That was the Carolyn Shelley case, April 12th, 1950, with Lou Ayres and Lionel Barrymore starring. Hope you enjoyed that. Lisa and I want to tell you about a new website called 100radioshows.com. There's some fun stuff there, right, Lisa?
1: Right. Well, there's more than fun stuff. There's free stuff, too.
0: That's right.
1: So the free stuff is if you go to the site, which is 100radioshows.com, you can download 5 free old-time radio shows right there and then. 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It's not too late to enjoy Christmas shows.
0: No, of course not.
1: We've got comedies and detectives, dramas, mysteries, westerns, you name it, we've got it.
0: Right.
1: And we've got, like I said, the best of the best. These are shows that you have handpicked to be wonderful radio shows, many of which you know and love, and some of which might be hidden gems that you don't know. 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
0: In our next hour, it's a classic radio episode of Command Performance, hosted by Marlena Dietrich from 1942. Going way back, Lisa, right. We had just entered the war. Very, very patriotic broadcast. And then Lisa Wolf Dillon is our lyricist for Learning the Lyrics, right, Lisa?
1: That's right. We're going to talk about songs that begin with the letter E. We're going to talk about the lyrics and see if you can identify those songs.
0: Elephant.
1: That might not be the title of the song. Keep trying.
0: All right, I will. All right, so that's all in our next hour here on Hollywood 360, so stick around.
4: Let's see, if something costs less, but people are happier with it, that sounds like something to look into, and that is MediShare. Maybe you've heard
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0: assassination threat. I'm Sue Guzman, Fox News. Israeli intelligence officials reportedly warning the U.S. that Iran has devised a new plot to assassinate President Trump. It's according to the Wall Street Journal. Iran has repeatedly vowed to retaliate following the 2020 U.S. strike that killed IRGC General Qasem Soleimani. President Trump says despite the recent exchange of attacks with Iran, Tehran has reached out to continue negotiations.
1: The president told reporters yesterday, for now, the ceasefire with Iran is dead, but that the regime called him to try to make a deal. He's just not sure yet if they are worthy of making a deal with. CENTCOM reports U.S. forces hit about 90 Iranian military targets, including their air defense systems, their coastal surveillance assets, their missile and drone storage sites, and also their naval capabilities and military logistics, the infrastructure along Iran's coastline. Now, this all follows another set of strikes on Tuesday. The U.S. is responding to Iran continuing to strike ships trying to transit the Strait of Hormuz.
0: Fox's Aisha Hosni reporting. And the preliminary hearings against Charlie Kirk's accused killer continue. Judge yesterday hearing testimony from Robinson's former roommate.
2: Judge Tony Graff allowed portions of the investigative interview with Lance Twiggs to be played in court. Twiggs told prosecutors after the shooting, Tyler Robinson cried and said he wished he hadn't done it. That while he'd previously heard Robinson talk about politics,
3: I personally had never heard him talk about Charlie Kirk before specifically.
2: State Bureau investigative agent Brian Davis then read text messages out loud purportedly from Robinson to Twiggs, telling him about the shooting.
4: Lance responds, he says, "What?" And then he says, "You're joking, right?" And then Tyler says, "I tried to delete that."
2: Twiggs said Robinson used one of his tools to engrave bullets, but at the time said they would be used on a hunting trip. Jessica Rosenthal, Fox News.
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0: Victor Marx, a Marine Corps veteran, declared the winner of the three-way Republican Party primary for Colorado governor Thursday, defeating State Senator Barbara Kirkmeyer. Posted a video to social media thanking his supporters.
9: Thank you to every voter, volunteer, and supporter who helped us get here. And to those of you who supported someone else in the primary, I want you to hear me clearly. There is a place for you in this campaign.
0: The gubernatorial primary was held June 30th. It took days for all of the counties to report their final results. The Justice Department is deploying election monitors ahead of primaries across six states, warning all 50 of them that they could face criminal liability if they knowingly let illegal migrants vote or stay on their voter rolls. Assistant Attorney General for Civil Rights, Harmy Dillon, telling Fox Business.
10: We're going to pursue this all the way up to the Supreme Court and ensure that these states, which frankly, red or blue, are not doing a great job of keeping their voter rolls clean, that we help them. Because ultimately, the goal is not to punish people. It's just to get a clean election that everyone can believe in.
0: Dillon says a third of all states had thousands of dead people on their rolls, as well as tens of thousands of non-citizens. Questions continue to swirl around the health of Kentucky U.S. Senator Mitch McConnell. Fox's Kevin Cork reporting.
11: President Trump couldn't really offer up an update when he was asked about it aboard Air Force One.
12: I have no idea how he's doing.
11: Amid calls for McConnell to publicly address his health and ability to serve, Senate Republican leaders say they've held lengthy and substantive conversations with him about Senate business. But for now, Democrats, of course, waiting for Plattner's official exit. We'll all be watching. And Republicans insisting McConnell is still engaged behind the scenes as we all await an in-person update.
0: Fox's Kevin Cork. I'm Sue Guzman. This is Fox News.

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9: Hello, everyone. I'm Carl Amari, and this is Hollywood 360, the radio show that presents all things entertainment, including trivia contests and games, movie reviews, celebrity interviews, showbiz news, and classic radio shows. My co-host is the captivating Lisa Wolf. In this hour, it's the adventures of Sherlock Holmes from 1948, but first it's Beat the Host. In order to beat the host, a Hollywood 360 listener contestant named Robert must correctly answer more trivia questions or true or false questions about Bob Seger than I. Lisa Wolf Hall is our moderator. Lisa, please say hello to Robert.
10: Of course, we have Robert on the phone from Bloomingdale, Illinois. Hey, Robert.
9: Hey, Robert.
11: Hey, gang. How you doing tonight?
9: Oh, he sounds smart.
11: I'm sorry. You love your show. You need, if I may make a suggestion,
10: yes.
11: Please put more Groucho and Jack Benny on.
9: Okay.
10: I will have to agree with you on both counts,
11: right.
10: Robert. So.
11: Yeah, we like Groucho here.
10: I do too.
9: Yeah.
11: All right, let's get it done here.
9: You know,
11: all
9: right. This is not going to be good, Lisa. He sounds way too smart.
10: He's got a helper back there, too.
9: Uh-oh, I'm in trouble.
10: Robert, we're going to start with you, true or false, all about Bob Seger. His song Night Moves was inspired by Bruce Springsteen. True or false?
11: I always have to say false.
9: I agree. I think it's false.
10: It's true.
9: Oh, man.
10: It's true. That's real. That's true.
9: I thought Bruce Springsteen wrote it, actually.
10: Not that I'm aware
9: of.
10: Okay.
9: All right.
10: Okay.
9: Mm-hmm.
10: Carl, Bob Seger was inducted into the Rock and Roll Hall of Fame in 2004.
9: True.
10: What do you think, Robert?
11: I would say true.
10: It is true.
9: All right.
10: All right, you guys are a good team here.
11: Mm-hmm. Thank you.
10: Robert, Cedarburg, Wisconsin declared November 17th, 2017, Bob Seger Day in the city.
11: I have to say false.
9: I'm going to say true.
10: It's false. It was Lincoln Park, Michigan, because he was born in Detroit,
9: Here's
10: Michigan.
9: For Robert. Here's for Carl.
10: I made up Wisconsin. But
11: my memory's not that good anyway, but yeah.
9: Prevagen. Yeah. Prevagen will fix that for you.
11: Right.
10: Carl, Bob Seger began performing in Detroit in 1961 with a three-piece band, the Crescendos.
9: I'll say that's false. You changed the name probably. It's probably not the Crescendos.

0: Robert,
1: yeah,
0: tied up.
1: Robert, regarding his early musical inspirations, Seeger stated that Buddy Holly, he was the first one that really got to me.
2: I would have to say true on that.
0: I'm going to say false.
1: Darn it.
0: Ah.
1: It's false. That was literal. Little Richard was the one that
0: here's
1: was.
0: Here's for Robert. Here's for Carl.
1: Got. It was Little
0: Richard. I just took the lead.
1: Okay, here's the last question.
0: I just
1: question.
0: Took the lead.
1: Carl.
0: Uh-huh.
1: You ready?
0: Yes.
1: You listening?
0: Yes. All I'm right. Ruthless. I am, you know, I don't win enough of these, Robert.
1: He needs this for,
0: you know, for
1: Robert,
0: my,
1: his
0: for my
1: ego
0: own
1: really
0: ego.
1: Needs
0: yes,
1: it.
0: You know?
1: I mean, his ego really needs,
0: I mean, you know,
1: a little extra.
0: I'm 5'7". So when you're 5'7", you need, you know.
1: You got to take it where you can get
0: you
1: it.
0: You got to take okay. it wherever.
2: If he wins, I'll buy him a pizza. How's that?
1: Fair right. enough.
0: Ooh.
1: Uh-oh. Carl.
0: Yes?
1: 1987.
0: Or you can buy me platform shoes. Either
1: Let's
0: one.
1: Let's go with the
0: one
1: pizza.
0: Of those. What do you think of that? All right.
1: In 1987, Bob Seger recorded the song Shakedown for the soundtrack to the film Beverly Hills Cop 2, which earned him an Academy Award nomination.
0: I'd say all of that sounds true. I'm going to say true on there.
2: That is true, because I believe that's true, because I heard that song on 80s on 8 one time.
1: You so are absolutely right. It is true. That is correct.
2: Yeah.
1: But I don't know, true or false, Carl beat you on this one.
0: Just by one.
1: Just by one.
0: But you know what? Robert is a great player,
1: that
0: I'm
1: was,
0: telling you.
1: It was great.
0: You're a lot of fun to play the game with, Robert, so make sure you call back again, all right? I'm going to send you
1: And I want
0: to
1: say thank you to your helper in the room.
0: Yeah, I'm going to send you some fun CDs, all right, my friend?
2: Very good. Thank you very
0: Thanks,
2: much.
0: Thanks, buddy. Have a great night.
1: Bye-bye.
0: When we come back, thank you. When we come back, it's the adventures of Sherlock Holmes. Stick around.
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0: 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Fibber McGee and Molly, Suspense, Jack Benny, Gunsmoke, and Richard Diamond, Private Detective. 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
0: 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All right, time for Sherlock Holmes. This stars John Stanley and Alfred Shirley in The Adventure of the Empty House, April 11th, 1948. Here's part one.
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0: Tonight's story, The Adventure of the Empty House. Well, here we are, as usual, in Dr. Watson's hospitable study, all ready and waiting for our weekly treat. What's it to be tonight, Dr. Watson?
1: Well, tonight I think I'll tell you how Holmes made an unexpected, and I may say, dramatic return after many years' absence. Yes, it was so dramatic I came dash close to fainting.
0: Well, well.
1: You know, I've always said it's a good thing to absent yourself from time to time. Makes people appreciate you when you come back. That's what Holmes said the time he was missing for 3 years.
0: 3 years? Whew, that's a pretty long lapse of time.
1: Yes, it was, rather. Everyone thought he was dead. What a horrible time that was. I couldn't bear to live in our old lodgings in Baker Street. Associations and everything.
0: Yes.
1: It's funny how sentimental we all are underneath. I'd taken up my quarters in a more fashionable part of town and resumed my medical practice. It was after Holmes had succeeded in driving Professor Moriarty out of England. We all believed Holmes had sacrificed his life to rid society of that evil spirit.
0: That sounds terrifically exciting, Doctor. Won't you tell us how Holmes managed to put a finish to Moriarty?
1: What? Kill off Professor Moriarty before I've told you the rest of our adventures with him? Well, I should say not. Never catch me throwing away good material, but let's get down to cases.
0: Fair enough.
1: Very well. It was in the spring of the year 1894 when all of London, the fashionable world in particular, was dismayed by the death under most unusual circumstances of the Honorable Ronald Adair. That likable young gentleman was the second son of the Earl of Maynooth. He lived, together with his mother, the Countess of Maynooth, and his sister Hilda, at 427 Park Lane. The youth moved in the best society, but was very fond of cards, played continually.
0: Aha, piling up gambling debts he couldn't pay.
1: Well, as a matter of fact, it came out in evidence that he had actually won as much as £420 in one sitting at his club the week previous, from Godfrey Miller and Lord Balmoral, I believe it was. His partner was a certain Colonel Moran.
0: But then he must have been well ahead of the game.
1: Oh, quite. And yet it was to this easygoing, likable, I might even say lucky young aristocrat, that death came in a most strange and unexpected form on the night of the March the 30th. He returned from his club shortly after 10, his mother and sister having gone to the opera. The butler, Peter, swore that he heard him enter the front room on the second floor, generally used as his sitting room. The night being chilly, he had lit a fire, and as it showed a tendency to smoke, one of the front windows had been opened about 4 inches. Nothing further was heard from this sitting room until 11:30, the hour of the return of Lady Maynooth and her daughter. Peters testified that her ladyship seemed rather agitated.

0: Gracious, Hilda. I declare I'm chilled to the bone.
1: I'm sorry, Mama.
0: Oh, Peters, will you help me with my carriage boots?
2: Certainly, milady. You've returned so early. I trust the opera was not a disappointment.
1: Oh, no, indeed, Peters. It was heavenly. Only Mama can never bear to stay for the death scenes at the end.
0: So depressing, I always think.
1: Why, Mama, I've always thought Carmen was terribly gay. Just because he knifes in the last scene doesn't
0: mean... No, I know. But so primitive. So brutal. And that bit in the gypsy camp, where Carmen keeps turning up the ace of spades, the card of death. I had the queerest foreboding during that scene, as though Ronnie needed me. Oh, dear, I do wish he wouldn't play whist so often. I'm sure it's not good for him. A boy his age should have other interests. I wish I could get that ace of spades out of my mind. I can't help feeling it means something.
1: Oh, nonsense, Mama. You've just given yourself another case of the fidgets. It's the English climate that's depressing you, that's all. One day of sunshine and you'll be as gay as a lark.
0: I'm sure I hope so. Oh, dear, listen to that wind. Fog and rain, rain and fog. Peters, has Mr. Ronald come in yet?
2: Yes, milady, over an hour ago. He's upstairs in his sitting room.
0: Well, thank heaven for that. I think I'll just go up and say goodnight to him.
1: That's right, Mama. Make sure he isn't sitting in a draught.
0: Hilda, really? I declare I don't know what children are coming to nowadays. No respect for their parents.
1: Good night, darling.
0: And you're not to sit up till all hours, mind.
1: No, Mama.
0: Really, I don't know how young girls nowadays expect to keep their looks if they never go to bed. Oh, dear, that wind. It's so eerie. Ronnie, dear, it's Mother. Why, it's locked. The door's locked. Ronnie, are you all right? Ronnie!
1: Mother, what's the matter?
0: Ronnie, he's locked himself in. He doesn't answer. Peters, Hilda, oh, come quickly, I'm afraid.
1: Come on, Mother.
0: Oh, Ronnie, why don't you answer?
2: No, don't worry, milady.
1: It's all right, Mother, he's probably fallen asleep.
0: Ronnie, oh, Hilda, I'm frightened. Peters, can't you break the door down?
2: I can try, milady.
1: Here, let me help. Now then, both together.
2: There he is, milady. Fallen asleep at the desk.
0: But he looked so strange. Cards scattered everywhere, and look there. The ace of spades. There's blood on it. Blood dripping onto the carpet. Ronnie!
1: Oh. Well, Peters, quick, help me. She's fainted.
2: Oh, dear.
1: Here, put her on the couch.
2: No, poor Lady Maynooth.
1: Oh, dear, Mother.
2: Shall I call the doctor, miss?
1: Oh, never mind, Mother. It's Ronnie we have to worry about. Maybe it's not too late. Oh, Ronnie. Oh, his head. How horrible.
2: Shot with a soft bullet. Better not look, miss. It's not nice.
1: Oh, Ronnie, darling, why did you do it?
2: He didn't, miss.
1: Oh, but Peters, he must have. The door was locked on the inside.
2: It's not suicide, Miss Hilda. It's murder. Mr. Ronnie couldn't have done it. There's no weapon anywhere in the room.

0: But look here, Dr. Watson. Ronald Adair was in the second story sitting room with the door locked on the inside.
1: Exactly, Mr. Harris. Furthermore, he was in the room alone.
0: Yes, but if someone else shot him, how is that possible?
1: That's what puzzled the authorities. No one could have climbed up to the open window without leaving traces of some sort. The outside wall was perfectly smooth, no ivy, no water pipes. Furthermore, there was a drop of over 20 feet from the window to the ground.
0: Well, then the murderer couldn't have been in the room with young Adair. He must have shot at him from the street below.
1: Remember, the window was open only 4 inches and the glass was not shattered.
0: That would be a pretty remarkable shot, Doctor.
1: Furthermore, Park Lane is not an unfrequented thoroughfare, and there is a cab stand within 50 yards of the house, and yet no one heard a shot.
0: Nice little problem.
1: Yes, exactly. Scotland Yard was at its wit's end. Our old friend, Inspector Lestrade, even went so far as to consult me in the matter, knowing how familiar I was with Holmes' methods of deduction. And so I promised to have a look at the facade of Lady Maynooth's house in Park Lane to see if anything suggested itself to me.
0: And did it?
1: Now, Mr. Harris, you're anticipating again.
0: I'm sorry.
1: Well, so it was. But around 6 o'clock that evening, I found myself at the Oxford Street end of Park Lane, a heterogeneous collection of loafers on the pavement, all staring up at a particular window, directed me to the house I had come to see.

0: Good evening, Constable.
1: Good evening, Dr. Watson, sir. I was told you might be dropping around for a look at the scene of crime.
0: Yes, nice little crowd you've collected here.
1: Yes, sir. Nothing like a good murder to bring him out of their house. And look at that old codger up there with the white whiskers, pushing his way up to the front. But he ain't been out of doors for months. Looks fair dusty, he does.
0: Who, you mean the bibliophile?
1: The what, sir?
0: Book lover. Notice the titles of the volumes under his arm. Say, let's have a look. Origin of Tree Worship, Sign Language of the Druids, Life in Early Crete. Evidently collects obscure volumes, either as a trade or a hobby.
1: Well, well, I never would have noticed. I'll hand it to you, Dr. Watson. You're almost as good with your deductions as Mr. Sherlock Holmes himself.
0: Elementary, my dear constable, elementary. Poor old fellow. He's got a bad cough. Lung condition, probably. Well, there doesn't seem to be anything much to discover. No possible way of scaling the front of the building from below. How about the roof? Could he have come across from another building?
1: No, sir. Inspector Lestrade looking at that first thing. Roof's all divided off with iron bars. Spikes on them. About as easy to break into as the Bank of England.
0: Well, may as well be getting on home. Yes, I dare say even Holmes couldn't solve this.
2: Here, look where you're going, you clumsy fool.
0: Oh, I say, I'm terribly sorry. I hope you're not hurt.
2: Who cares about me? It's my books that matter. Struck them right out of my hand. There they are, lying all over the road. Mud on their covers.
0: Oh, please, let me pick them up.
2: No, you don't, and don't you touch them. You've done enough damage already. Mercy on us. Such a mess. Nobody appreciates good books nowadays.
0: Well, at least let me apologize. I'm
2: really... Go away, Dunna. Don't bother me. Can't you see I'm busy? Go home, can't you? You're new use standing around here.
0: Well, maybe he's right. Good night, Constable.
1: Good night, Doctor.
0: The Straw knows where to find me in case he wants me.
3: Is that a Hammond organ, Lisa?
4: If you say so, it is.
3: It sounded like it.
4: It sounded like it.
3: It was going to a crescendo.
4: It was going to.
3: It was heading toward
4: a crescendo.
3: A crescendo.
4: Okay.
3: How do you spell that? C-H?
4: No.
3: C-R. C-R. I'm not a very good speller.
4: I know.
3: I'm not a great speller. I'm good at math, though.
4: Are you?
3: But spelling has never been...
4: Oh, well, that's why you have me, to check. Just... A little spell check and a little Lisa for grammar.
3: I don't know. I mean, spelling is not my thing.
4: Well, you know? I can help you out there.
3: Yeah. Anyway, we're listening to The Adventures of Sherlock Holmes, starring John Stanley and Alfred Shirley, broadcast from April 11th, 1948, The Adventure of the Empty House. Good broadcast, really good quality too, right off the master recording. Hope you're enjoying it. We'll get back to it after this.
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3: This is Hollywood 360 across hundreds of radio stations coast to coast. Mike Bubblebath Costella is our executive producer, and really and truly the reason why these shows sound so good is because Mike has some magic potion. I don't know what it is, Lisa. Oh, there's the bubbles.
4: Magic potion or magic lotion, did you say?
3: Ooh, there he is. That's a signature sound now, bubble bath. So what do you do with these shows, Mike? How do you make them sound so good? I know they're from the direct, from the masters, but then what do? You have some kind of...
23: A lot of work, a lot of processing.
3: Processing. So he doesn't want to be too specific.
4: No, very vague.
3: He wants to keep us guessing, see? Smart man.
0: Keeps me a job, you know?
4: Yeah, true.
3: And then the great Lisa Wolf. I was a little weird. You're a little weird, but that's
4: I'm
3: okay.
4: I'm not weird.
3: You're weird in a nice way.
4: I'm just different than you are,
3: you're
4: which
3: weird
4: is
3: in
4: good,
3: a very,
4: which
3: you're,
4: is a really good thing.
3: Weird is not a bad thing.
4: No, I don't think it is either, but...
3: Weird is interesting.
4: That's true.
3: Right? Isn't there,
4: you
3: it?
4: Know what? I feel like there's good weird and there's bad weird.
3: Yeah, you know, you're not the bad
4: there's
3: weird.
4: There's like, you know, like we talk about baby reindeer. That's bad weird.
3: Yeah, no, you're good weird.
4: Okay.
3: Yeah.
4: I'm not sure if that's a compliment, but
3: no,
4: I'm going
3: to take it. No, you're definitely good weird.
4: Good weird. Like a good witch or a bad witch?
3: Yeah.
4: Like that.
1: I'll get you, my pretty.
4: I'll take the
1: and
4: good
1: your little
4: weird.
1: Dog, too.
4: Maybe you're the weird one.
3: So we had, I'm sure a lot of our listeners figured it out. Last week, we ran a repeat from 2 years ago because I was out of town. That's not too, usually it's Lisa out of town. But last week I was out of town. I was at a wedding in Scottsdale. It was a beautiful, beautiful, beautiful affair, unbelievable affair, and had a great time. And so couldn't do the show. So we have it's weird to be back. It's like it's been 2 weeks,
4: right?
3: But it seems like 3 days ago.
4: I know, but sometimes
3: goes so fast.
4: It's nice to have a break, and it kind of comes back with a clear head and a little more enthusiasm sometimes.
3: Yeah, yeah. Because, I mean, it's like, it seems like it was, it doesn't seem like 2 weeks
4: absolutely
3: ago we were
4: no.
3: here.
4: Just a few days.
3: We come here every Saturday night at WIND. That's our flagship station here in the Chicago area. And we broadcast across the country on the Salem Radio Network, syndicated to many, many radio stations. And it's a real privilege, and it's a real honor, and we love doing it. We really look forward to doing it, and we thank all of our program directors and radio stations. But most importantly, we thank you, our listeners, because without you, it wouldn't make any sense or any fun. So thank you out there in Radio Land for tuning us in. And speaking of tuning in, we're listening to Sherlock Holmes. This was a detective character created by the one and only Sir Arthur Conan Doyle. He was a terrific writer and created this character. And it came to radio. You ready for this, Lisa? Originally in 1930. Who even knew there was a dramatic radio in 1930? I think it was more like reading of stories and stuff like that. But by 1939, Basil Rathbone and Nigel Bruce were on radio as Sherlock Holmes and Watson, and they were simultaneously starring in a very popular series of Sherlock Holmes movies for Fox and later Universal. All right, we're listening to The Adventure of the Empty House. John Stanley, Alfred Shirley, here's the conclusion.
2: Any calls while I was out, Rosie?
5: No, sir.
2: Oh, good. Maybe my luck is in tonight. It was about time I had a peaceful evening at home. Oh, I spoke too soon. See what it is this time, Rosie. Croup or measles?
5: Yes, sir, right away.
2: No more privacy than a Siamese twin. Dr. Codd call his soul his own. And as for ever get... Oh, yes, Rosie, who is it, and what does he think he has?
5: It ain't a patient, sir.
2: No? What then?
5: I don't rightly know, sir. He's an old fellow with white whiskers, like a billy goat. Said to tell you it was your bibliophile calling.
2: My what? Who the bibliophile?
24: You're surprised to see me so soon, eh?
2: Well, how do you do? Come in.
24: Thank you.
2: That's all, Rosie.
5: Oh, yes, sir.
2: Well, please sit down. I hope you're recovered from the bump I gave you.
24: Well, that's what I came to see you about, Dr. Watson.
2: Oh, yes?
24: I've got a conscience, sir. And when I chanced to see you come into this house, I came hobbling after you because... I said to myself, I'll just step in and see that kind gentleman and tell him I'm sorry I was a bit gruff a while back and no harm meant. And I'm much obliged for offering to pick up my books.
2: Oh, not at all.
24: Maybe you collect books yourself.
2: Well, no, I can't say that I do.
24: Never too late to learn. Now, here's a copy of British Birds, and here's a very fine Catullus.
2: Yes, but...
24: Or perhaps this Holy War would be more in your line.
2: Well, really, you know, I don't think...
24: A bargain, every one of them. With 5 volumes, you could just fill that gap on the second shelf.
25: So untidy, my dear Watson, quite unlike your old self.
24: Huh. Holmes! Obviously. I wondered how long it would take you to penetrate my disguise.
6: Listen, you're not dead.
24: Your reasoning, my dear Watson, as usual, is faultless.
6: For heaven's sake,
24: easy, Watson, easy.
6: My dear Holmes, I think I sit down.
24: It's a very good idea. I'd better have a nip of this brandy.
6: Yes, I could do with a bracer.
24: My dear Watson, 1,000 apologies. I had no idea you'd be so affected.
6: Well, I'm not made of chilled steel like you, Holmes. Where's my brandy?
24: Here you are.
6: That's better. So it's really you standing here in my study. Well, thank heaven, why, you old reprobate, you. How in heaven's name did you ever come back alive out of that dreadful chasm where Professor Moriarty met his death?
24: It's quite simple. I was never there.
6: Yes, but good heavens, Holmes, it's been 3 years. You let us believe you were dead all that time. Now, was that nice, I ask
24: not,
6: you?
24: Not nice, Watson, but necessary. You see, Moriarty's gang was still to be dealt with. I was much safer if they believed I'd met my death at the same time as their illustrious leader. For 3 years, I've been living in disguise, tracking the members of that foul brotherhood to the ends of the earth. And now I'm happy to say there's only one left to be dealt with.
6: But look here, Holmes, why didn't you let me know who you were when I bumped into you in Park Lane just now?
24: Because, my dear Watson, you were being watched by the man I'm after, the last of Moriarty's gang.
6: Good heavens, who is he?
24: Someone you doubtless know, Watson. You may have even played whist with him on numerous occasions and lost. Most people lose when they play with the tiger, as Moriarty used to call him. A clever man, Watson. Very clever. He not only suspects that I'm alive, he even guesses I've returned to London.
6: Good Lord.
24: Yes, but I mean to take advantage of this cleverness. I've set a trap for him. I expect to catch my tiger tonight.
6: Tonight?
24: Exactly. I don't suppose you'd care to come along.
6: You just try to prevent me, that's all I have to say. Just wait till I get my hat and stick.
24: I think you'll find your old army revolver a little more appropriate, Watson.

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0: Now back to Holmes and Watson. We find them slinking down a dark and sinister little alleyway.
2: I say, Holmes, do we have to do all this pussyfooting down dark mews and through smelly stables?
3: Absolutely, my dear Watson. It's essential that we should not be followed at this stage of the game. Yes, we've passed Manchester Street and Blandford Street. Here, down this narrow passage.
2: Good Lord. It's as dark as the black hole of Calcutta.
3: Here, scale this fence.
2: Scale the fence?
3: Now, don't tell me you've let yourself get out of condition during my absence.
2: Certainly not, only, do you think it's quite dignified?
3: Probably not, but who'll ever know? Up with you.
2: All right. I've ruined the knees of my trousers.
3: Oh, stop burbling, Watson, and come along. We've got to get into this house.
2: Yes, but look here, it's an empty house.
3: Quite, that's why I selected it. Now, where did I put that key?
2: Don't tell me you're not going to pick the lock. Holmes, you're losing your grip.
3: Quiet. Come in. Easy does it. Shut the door after you. Gently, my dear Watson. Gently.
2: Well, I'm doing my best. It was a draft. Well, now what?
3: Come along upstairs. We should get a good view from the windows of the upper front room.
2: You know, Holmes, there's something spooky about an empty house. Strange noises, boards squeaking.
3: Easy. We turn a corner here. Are you with me?
2: Oh, absolutely.
3: Ah, this is the room. Excellent. The light from the street lamps, all the illumination we shall need.
2: Look here, Holmes. There's something familiar about this. A street out there. Why, of course, it's Baker Street.
3: Exactly. We're in Camden House, which stands opposite our old quarters.
2: Jove, no wonder it looked familiar. But why station ourselves here?
3: Because it commands an excellent view of our historic dwelling. Might I trouble you, my dear Watson, to draw a little nearer to the window, taking every precaution not to show yourself.
2: Right.
3: And then look up at our old rooms. We'll see if 3 years of absence have entirely taken away my power to surprise you.
2: Well, the windows of our sitting room are lighted. I see there's a man sitting in front of one. Well, look here, it's you. That is, at least it's your silhouette.
3: It's a bust of me, to be exact. Anything else of interest in Baker Street?
2: There's two disreputable-looking fellows leaning against a lamppost.
3: Excellent, Watson. I expected them.
2: Holmes, good heavens, your head. I mean the dummy. It moved.
3: Of course, our old friend Mrs. Hudson has orders to move it from below from time to time. Listen, what was that?
2: Sounded like a door closing.
3: Yes. I felt a draft. By all that's holy, he's going to operate from inside this building. I expected he'd work from the street as he did before. Quick, Watson, we've got to get out of here. You'll probably want this window.
2: You mean whoever we're after, he's coming in here?
3: Of course. Quick, Watson, enter the next room. Here. Stand in the shadow where we can watch him without being seen.
2: I hear footsteps. He's coming.
3: Quiet if you value your life.
2: Standing in the doorway. His face is in the shadow of his hat. Great Scott, his eyes blaze in the dark like a cat's.
3: Like a tiger's, Watson.
2: He's crossing to the window. He's raising the window.
3: Not very far, Watson. That won't be necessary.
2: His stick. His walking stick. Where is he pointing it out of the window?
3: It's a gun, Watson. Devilish invention. Doesn't make a sound. He's going to take a shot at my silhouette. When we hear the window across the street crash, we know he's fired.
2: He's aiming.
3: Get him, Watson! Get him! Hey, here!
4: Move, you want? The gun, Watson! Put your hand here. Well, not before I squeeze the life out of you.
5: Oh, no, you don't!
3: Watson. Watson, are you all right? I knocked him out.
2: Absolutely. What's that for?
3: Those two men from Scotland Yard down in the street leaning against the lamppost. I must say I thought our friend here would do his dirty work outside so they could deal with him firsthand. Ah, here come the regulars. Well, well, if it isn't Lestrade.
4: You bet it is. I took the job myself. And maybe we weren't glad to get your message at Scotland Yard half an hour ago. Although I must say we've done pretty well down there in your absence.
3: Really? Solved the Ronald Adair mystery yet?
4: Oh, well, that is...
3: Our sleeping beauty seems to be coming too. Gentlemen, allow me to present Colonel Sebastian Moran, late of Her Majesty's Indian Army. I believe I'm correct, Colonel, in saying that your bag of tigers still remains unrivaled.
6: You go to blazes.
3: Yes, a remarkable shot. You and your air gun were invaluable to the late Professor Moriarty, eh?
6: I might have known that wasn't you in the window.
3: Quite. I'm surprised that such a simple stratagem could deceive so old a shikar.
2: What do you mean by that?
3: How often, Colonel, have you tethered a goat to a tree, lain above it with your rifle, and waited for the bait to attract your tiger? This empty house is my tree. You are my tiger. The only difference being that I did not care to be the goat myself. Take him away, Lestrade.
6: Just a moment. You can't arrest me for taking a shot at a dummy, not even if it's the dummy of Sherlock Holmes.
3: That's quite right. I arrest you for the murder of the Honorable Ronald Adair, because you are the only man alive capable of shooting a man through the slightly opened window from the street below without being heard. A truly remarkable shot, Colonel. A bit too remarkable. That's how I knew you were the murderer.
4: Now come along, you. Frank, bring that stick along.
7: Right, sir.
4: We'll need it as evidence.
3: Well, Watson, what do you say? Shall we step across the street to our old quarters?
2: Righto.
3: I think you'll find everything just as it used to be. And I'm sure Mrs. Hudson is anxiously awaiting us with sandwiches and a steaming pot of coffee.
2: Ah.
3: You see, I remember your weakness.
2: My weakness? Well, I like that.

0: And that, Mr. Harris, is the story of how I went to live in Baker Street again and started another series of incredible and amazing adventures, which I shall tell you about, if it won't bore you.
1: Well, what do you think, Dr. Watson? You know, there's just one thing I don't understand about tonight's story, though. Why did Colonel Moran kill Ronald Adair?
0: Because Adair had discovered Moran was cheating at cards and threatened to expose him. You remember that I said Adair had won £400 at whist the week before with Moran as his partner.
1: Yes.
0: That amount made Adair suspicious. He discovered the cards were marked. The very cards, by the way, which were found beside the dead body. He was examining them again to be sure he'd made no mistake. That's why the door was locked on the inside. He didn't want anyone to interrupt him.
1: I see. Well, what about next week's story, Dr. Watson?
0: Let me think. Next week, suppose I tell you about a rather curious dinner that Holmes and I attended in order to see if we could discover if a world-famous violinist was trying to poison his wife.
1: Did you succeed?
0: In a way, yes. Of course, there was a death, but I'll tell you all about it next week.
2: Makers of Clipper Craft Clothes and 1036 leading stores from coast to coast have brought you another in the new series of broadcasts featuring the world's most famous detective, Sherlock Holmes. Our stories are based upon the character of Sherlock Holmes, created by Sir Arthur Conan Doyle. Sherlock Holmes is played by John Stanley, Dr. Watson by Alfred Shirley, and the dramatizations are by Edith Meiser. Sherlock Holmes is produced and directed by Basil Lochran, with special music by Albert Berman. If you don't know your Clippercraft dealer, write Clippercraft, 200 Fifth Avenue, New York City. Be sure to listen next Sunday to Sherlock Holmes in The Case of The Very Best Butter. This is Cy Harris speaking for Clippercraft Clothes. 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
4: That's a WOR Mutual broadcast in front of a live studio audience. You heard them applauding there. There probably was a sign that says applause. Or is that applesauce?
5: It's applesauce.
4: Oh, okay. Applause, applesauce. Mm-hmm. And, this was, imagine, they're all on the stage there. There's a whole studio audience. They're up there with their scripts. Oh, gosh.
5: I think it makes them even better to have room full of people and a little response, reaction.
4: It's so great. We don't have a studio. We should have a studio.
5: We should. Wouldn't that be fun?
4: Let's do this show in front of a studio audience, Mike. Wouldn't that be a blast?
6: We'd have to
5: maybe go to a location.
4: Yeah, it'd be cool. Sherlock Holmes, April 11th, 1948. The Adventure of the Empty House, sponsored by Clippercraft Clothes.
5: Say that again.
4: Clippercraft Clothes. Time for this month in music history.
5: All right, our next song goes back to 1985. Wanna let
4: get in your heart. This is Simple Minds.
5: Yes. I mean,
4: forget about
5: when I hear
4: Breakfast
5: this,
4: Club.
5: Yes, when I hear this, I mean, this is so 80s. This is Breakfast Club. This is the band's only number one hit, Simple Minds. So, and this plays during the opening and closing credits of the film.
4: What a movie.
5: I know. What a movie. What a song. What an era. What a decade.
4: I mean, there's probably people out there listening to our show that have never seen The Breakfast Club.
5: I suppose so.
4: And if you have never seen The Breakfast Club, folks, you don't know what you're missing. You need to watch that movie.
5: It was a lot of fun.
4: John Hughes. Wow. What a great movie. All right. Thanks, Lisa.
5: Sure.
4: More of Hollywood 360 after this short break.
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4: Well, in our next hour, it's a true crime case on the big story from 1949. But first, we'll need a Hollywood 360 listener. That means you out there in Radio Land to play Name That Tune. Right, Lisa?
5: That's right. We did Bob Seger for Beat the Host. Now we're warmed up, and now it's Bob Seger Name That Tune. I've got some great clips from some Bob Seger songs, and we'll be shouting it out. So if you'd like to be on the air, play the game, be a winner, give us a call, 312-642-5600. We're looking for caller number 6.
4: Come on, it's Bob Seger.
5: Oh, it's the best.
4: 312-642-5600. We'll see you soon.
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0: The conflict continues. I'm Ted Lindner, Fox News. The U.S. launching back-to-back strikes this week in response to Iran firing on ships in the Strait of Hormuz. U.S. forces hitting approximately 90 Iranian targets. Tehran responding by firing on American allies across the region. Fox's Mike Tobin.
1: Iran has been firing at its neighbors for the first time in this round of fighting. Hostile aircraft have entered Jordanian airspace. The Jordanians say they shot down some 8 missiles. U.S. embassy staff there was ordered to shelter in place. No injuries. The U.S. hit multiple targets, including bridges on rail lines that the U.S. says were used by Iran to transport weapons. Those were hit. U.S. Central Command says some 90 different targets were taken out in Iran last night. 80 were hit the night before. Now, Iranian state media reported explosions in southern port cities. Explosions in Bashir, home to that massive nuclear power plant complex. The U.S. says the targets were on the coast. The power plant was not hit.
0: President Trump now says he doesn't know if the U.S. will be able to reach a deal with Iran. The judge presiding over the case of the man suspected of murdering Turning Point USA co-founder Charlie Kirk has heard from the suspect's former romantic partner. Fox's Jessica Rosenthal with more.
2: Prosecutors played video of Lance Twiggs, the former romantic partner of Tyler Robinson, telling an investigator that Robinson confirmed he killed Charlie Kirk and cried and said he wished he hadn't done it.
3: And then eventually said that he would talk to his parents or turn himself over.
2: State investigator Jennifer Falmuina testified about examining DNA evidence on the rifle Robinson's accused of using.
4: The DNA profile is at least 1 trillion times more likely if it originated from Tyler Robinson as a major component.
2: She also testified about the engraved words on the bullets used to kill Kirk. Twiggs confirmed Robinson had asked him to use a tool in order to engrave bullets prior to the shooting. Jessica Rosenthal, Fox News.
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0: Democrat nominee Graham Plattner dropping out of the Maine Senate race after new rape allegations, making the announcement Wednesday night, leaving it unclear who will be the new Democratic nominee.
8: Now about 600 Democratic delegates are going to pick the party's new Senate nominee, not the voters. It's something Graham Plattner and his supporters aren't happy about.
9: This is exactly the kind of political system that everyone voted against on June 9th. And for that reason, we need to be assured that it is going to be open and democratic as we move forward.
8: This morning, our cameras were rolling outside of Plattner's house as he was spotted there grabbing a bucket. I don't know what was in it. Plattner did not apologize, though, for serious allegations against him, including rape, and says the Democratic establishment just wanted him out.
0: Fox's Alexis McAdams. More than a week after the polls closed, there's a winner declared in the GOP primary race for governor of Colorado.
10: Victor Marks, a Marine Corps veteran, declared the winner of the three-way Republican primary for Colorado governor Thursday, defeating State Senator Barbara Kirkmeyer. Posted a video to social media with this to say to his supporters.
11: Thank you to every voter, volunteer, and supporter who helped us get here. And to those of you who supported someone else in the primary, I want you to hear me clearly. There's a place for you in this campaign.
10: The Colorado gubernatorial primary was held on June 30th, but all of the counties, including the large ones, took days to report their final results. Sue Guzman, Fox News.
0: And a wildfire killed at least 11 people in southern Spain as soaring temperatures gripped much of the country. Officials say several victims of the fire in Los Gallardos were found inside burned-out vehicles. Multiple other people have been injured in the blaze as well. 150 firefighters are battling. A sustained heat wave with temps of over 100 degrees has caused wildfires across southern Europe this summer. Hundreds of firefighters battling major incidents in France, Portugal, and Spain. I'm Ted Lindner. This is Fox News.

0: what do you think about the dope problem? And I said, definitely, I feel we have too many dopes.
1: Yeah. First Thing Today by Joe Thomas on the Talk Media Network.
2: Joe Thomas.

0: Aw, bless you for letting me be of service to you this morning. I want to be a Joe. 434-882-4217. That is our phone number, and you need it because we're going to tell you what went on last night. We're going to sit down with a whole bunch of cool folks this morning at Freedom Fest, where we are, which is the one in Las Vegas, hosted by the Skousens. And it's been incredible so far, just the first couple of days of it, and we're going to sit down with all kinds of folks for you, and I'm not going to lay it out for you yet because we don't know who's coming by yet. It's all one of those, like, yeah, I'll be... So as we gather, I will tell you what went on last night, and then I will give you my analysis of it, of course, but more importantly, I want to know how it's impacting you where you are, and that's why you need that phone number, 434-882-4217. Our friend Tom Drops Bombs dropped this one yesterday.
1: Hey, you got a 10-year-old? Do they have a big bag of weed? Well, now they can, because the General Assembly just passed a budget with Republican votes.
2: What?
1: That essentially stripped all marijuana enforcement from the code in Virginia starting July 1st, 2026. That was last week. And then it puts new laws into effect starting July 1st, 2027. That's next year. Well, you know, maybe they didn't mean to. Look, this is a prime example of we got to pass the bill so that we can find out what's in it.
3: But we have to pass the bill so that you can find out what is in it away from the fog of the controversy.
1: This thing is bad on so many levels. I didn't need another excuse to vote no. Now the superintendent of state police, who by all accounts is a pretty good guy, is like, oh, we're going to continue to enforce all the laws of the Commonwealth and the Code of Virginia. Well, guess what? In the budget, it said that this supersedes any other laws notwithstanding, and therefore, if you get arrested on a marijuana offense, Tom Garrett, attorney at law, 804-869-444.
0: Of course, got to take that opportunity, Tom, don't you? But this is the fun of when and Jason Miaris, former attorney general, issued a statement saying this is what happens when ideology supersedes common sense. And by that, he means when you start to make legislation through whatever process you can get it passed without actually having to go through the process. And understand, this was done by a group that holds a 14-seat majority in their General Assembly. But it's about pandering. It is about pandering. It's about keeping you high enough to not realize you're just a character in an Afro Man song. So we begin our first things this morning on deeper philosophical issues like the U.S. and Israeli relations. President Trump briefed Prime Minister Netanyahu on American moves in the Gulf during a phone call yesterday after the U.S. launched more strikes against Iran. Times of Israel has reported that Netanyahu said Trump updated the Israeli leader on U.S. actions. The Israeli readout said Netanyahu also raised concern about President Trump, suggesting that he was leaning towards letting Turkey back into the F-35 fighter jet program. The U.S. Environmental Protection Agency Thursday

0: calls a resurgence of politically motivated violence by far-left extremist groups. Foreign state media in China, Iran, and Russia, as we've been reporting to you for several months now, are working to inflame the U.S. debate over artificial intelligence data centers, including using articles, video, and covert social media campaigns. This has now jumped from the New York Post to the New York Times, who is reporting this, and Senator Tom Cotton of Arkansas has asked the Department of Justice to investigate. House of Representatives is going to vote next week on a bill that would make daylight savings time permanent, according to a post on the House calendar. And public unrest began in parts of London late yesterday night. It appears it was driven because Morocco was ousted from the World Cup soccer tournament by France. British authorities are not releasing any intel as to why this would have driven the riots in Britain. Those are our first things, and we are here at Freedom Fest, brought to you by our friends at the Heritage Historic Sites Campaign. Don't get buried under a blizzard of snowflakes or hit upside your head with woke. Find out before you go whether or not historic sites will give you an accurate reading of the impact of that historic site in the United States history books as it currently stands, or if you're going to be fed an agenda there. For example, Montpelier gets a C grade from historicsites.heritage.org because of their inability to tell you the story of the framing of the U.S. Constitution there at James Madison's hand. So find out more about the historic sites. Know before you go at historicsites.heritage.org. We're also brought to you by Big Ridge Guns and Archery, BigRidgeGuns.com. 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
3: 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The Mayo Clinic found that curcumin can decrease swelling and inflammation, has antioxidant properties, and research suggests that curcumin can prevent cancer, or at least slow the spread of cancer, and in many instances make chemotherapy more effective. It protects our healthy cells even from radiation. 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
1: Hi, everybody. I'm Jack Hanna. 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

0: I know. Joe, isn't that a little formula? Of course, you know, every talk radio show host, you know, uses songs like that. But Bonnie Tyler passed away yesterday at the age of 75. Of course, most people you're going to tune into, they're not going to play that one. Maybe some people will play that one. Most of it's you're going to be inundated with Total Eclipse of the Heart. It's like two or three different interesting versions of that. And I remember when I was doing music radio, people would kind of sneer at songs like Total Eclipse of the Heart. I'm like, how many hit records do you have, pal? I mean, if you've got a couple of gold records to your credit, okay, you can complain a little bit. Is it prog rock? Is it Genesis or Yes, circa 1977? Is it, you know, scenes from Topographic Oceans? No. But it hits notes. It tells stories. Over the years, you go through a story arc, and where I sit, this is like somebody saying that the Cy Young Award winner isn't great because he just throws fastballs and curveballs. Really? Really? And he gets everyone out with them. Huh. Funny, he doesn't throw the knuckle curve, so therefore he's not a worthy athlete. I don't know, Tom Brady is a system quarterback. That's one of those that, you know, kind of falls into the same thing. You know, brother wins a lot of Super Bowls. Yeah, but is he really a great quarterback? It's just like Bonnie Tyler. I don't know, a couple of gold records, you know, platinum records to her title. Songs that everybody knows, and when they come on the radio, go, oh, yeah, I know that song. Or you start singing along to it. Yeah, not everybody with that. Passed away. 75. She went into a hospital. She was in Portugal being treated for an illness, her family said Thursday. It reminded me, as I was reading the story, of our friend Bob in Moscow, who's seeking treatment for illness outside of the United States. Yes, don't look at the radio that way. The sound you hear is Joe Thomas dragging his soapbox out about the medical industry in the United States and what we're keeping here at Freedom Fest. We're here surrounded by people who, honest to goodness, we've been coming to Freedom Fest now almost as long as the Skousins have been holding it. I think I broadcasted from the second Freedom Fest in Las Vegas. It was at Planet Hollywood or something along those lines. I got in trouble with the unions because I turned the Muzak down in the ballroom where we were. So we decided maybe we shouldn't be in the ballroom at 2 in the morning. On a Friday morning, people get salty, so we don't go down there. We come up with other broadcast places nearby so that people can come by, and then we'll go into the broadcast row there in a little while. But I think back to those early days, and then, you know, we get hit with COVID, and then ivermectin, and don't talk about treating. I was talking to a guy who makes toothpaste without fluoride, makes toothpaste with silver, elemental silver in it. We should bring this up when James Luck gets on with us from the Jefferson Coin Shop. So he makes this toothpaste out of silver. Do I have his card over here somewhere? Does this one get a whole bunch of folks in here? Business cards all over the place. You know, it's a booming business cards. But you know, he went on a guy's YouTube channel. Guy has 7 million followers, which means YouTube is making bank off of this guy's podcast. And he talks about a lot of the, you know, gray area stuff. What did the fighter pilots see over Norfolk, Virginia, that kind of stuff. So he's in there, middle of the night kind of stuff. And they had this guy on, simply just talking about making a toothpaste with elemental silver in it, and the antibacterial benefits of elemental silver. Chronicled. I mean, it's not even controversial. People have been using silver on wounds and things like that for centuries. And a guy with 7 million followers had his YouTube channel unplugged for a week. I've had it done to me, too, because Dr. Paul Marek came on and talked about treating sick people with a readily available medicine and making them better. What heresy. Of course, it was COVID, and it's ivermectin, but he was making people better from COVID. No, we can't be about that. And, you know, it's not whether or not Trump is building an arch in Washington, D.C., or what Robert F. Kennedy did when he was 27. It is about being able to go out and seek treatment. One of the very lost highlights of Trump version one was the right to try legislation, where you were, by law, not going to be punished. And I thought it was a brilliant way to write it, too, because American law should be about what the government isn't allowed to do to you. It's what the Bill of Rights is built off of, the premise. These are the things that shall not be infringed or shall make no law. Oh, I love phrases like that. We need to bring those phrases back. You know, the U.S. government or your state government cannot restrict blah, blah, blah, whatever it may be. So I was just thinking about that aspect, reading about Bonnie Tyler being in Portugal treated for an unnamed illness, and how many Americans are in foreign countries because they can try things. Mexico is a classic example of that, where you're given the opportunity to get treatment for something that you can't get anywhere else. And let me see, we've got folks ringing in here. I think, did we lose the line there? Let's see if we can't get the lines back. We're coming up on the news here, so I'll tell you what, let's get you in the queue here. Hang on the line. We're coming up on the news, so I don't want to, get you started and then just have to, with the thing and make you stop there. So hang on to your thoughts and prayers, and we'll find out and see if Bob's out there in Moscow and want to talk about his situation, going out trying to find medical treatment there. But so many people do it. And some of it's, the ayahuasca and the peyote and things like that, which are, untested. But when you talk about people using elemental silver, which has been a thing forever, or just simply wanting a vaccination in the traditional sense, just some inert virus cells to give us an immunity to it. And you say, well, can I get that? We're going to have your kids taken out of school. We're going to call Child Protective Services on you. What? Why? I just want to make sure that if you we've got measles, everyone's, we have a four times, the measles cases have quadrupled. Can you nuance it? Well, we have four now. We had one last month. Okay, that doesn't sound like a lot of measles. It's four times as many. We might need a lockdown. Can we get out the COVID documents again?
1: 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But here's the thing, that 150 minutes does not need to be super intense. As a matter of fact, it could just be you moving your body and doing what you already love to do, like exercise. And a stronger heart doesn't just mean cardio, right? It means also infusing your workout routines with strength training as well. 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
7: 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Hi, I'm Dr. Mitch. Since most chronic diseases have inflammation, our optimized curcumin seems to be a perfect addition to any nutritional program. 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The Mayo Clinic found that curcumin can decrease swelling and inflammation, has antioxidant properties, and research suggests that curcumin can prevent cancer, or at least slow the spread of cancer, and in many instances make chemotherapy more effective. It protects our healthy cells even from radiation. 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
1: Turn around. Every now and then I get a little bit lonely and you're never coming around.
2: All right, so, you know, JRQs. Formulas exist. Stereotypes exist for a reason. There's always something at the root of it. So I fell prey to it. I played it. But I did manage to find our friend Bob in Moscow, who is out there. And I know this because Bob told us this. It's not like I've gone and had AI troll his internet secrets or anything. Is like Bonnie Tyler seeking medical treatment outside of the United States. I'll give you a little bit more when we get she had gone in for emergency medical treatment, but she was there in Faro, Portugal. A perforated intestine is what brought her into the hospital. We don't have a lot more details on that, but Bob, thank you for checking in. How are you doing this morning, sir?
3: Doing good, but you're absolutely right about medical care in the United States compared to Europe. You know, my treatment is basically German medicine from Germany. I just went to Moscow because at the time, 9 years ago, it was the safest place to live. Being a Christian and being older, because it's safe to walk at night, I'm not worried about getting stabbed or gunned down. It would be in Chicago. But one thing, what you're talking about, the lack of the doctors being able to prescribe the proper treatment, that's technically a form of communism.
2: Interesting. How do you mean?
3: The government's telling you what you can and cannot do. You cannot, the doctors could not prescribe treatments that worked for financial reasons and also control.
2: Now you bring that up, and you bring up that because and this is where dumbness really stuns me, and our American ability to be stupid. Because, you know, why would you, if the world around you is all saying, you know, why are you doing this to benefit a corporation? And if you're not, say so. If you are, then don't do it. I mean, it's a pretty straightforward equation, Bob, and our American elected officials don't seem to be able to, you know, do one or the other and do it now. And they want to pretend that they're out, and this is, goes back when I was a kid, and they passed the first seatbelt laws in my hometown, and I said, wow, that's kind of weird. Why doesn't the state care if I'm wearing a seatbelt or not? Isn't that on me? You know, if it keeps me safer, why would you need to make it a law that I'm doing it? Now we have laws saying you're not allowed to have your cell phone in your hand or talk on the cell phone while you're driving. Well, and I brought this up to the state police chief when the law came out. I said, don't we already have distracted driving laws? Yeah. I said, isn't holding your cell phone technically distracted driving? So they're just making extra laws that don't mean anything or are in some way, shape, or form supposed to protect you from yourself, even despite the fact that we have fraudulent practice laws that say if somebody lied to you and you were injured in it, you have recourse based on that. So if somebody says to you, hey, Bob, if you eat a pine nut once every hour, it will cure whatever ails you, and you do it and it doesn't cure you, your family might be able to go after this guy for fraudulently telling you that eating a pine nut every hour will cure all your diseases. But, you know, my gosh, right. Yeah, you know, let somebody be in charge of their own, you know, futures. And part of it, I think, is insurance, but go ahead.
3: So it's like Kennedy, your Human Health Services, how they're all against him. Okay, a prime example, he's looking out for the health of America. Like the product Kool-Aid, we all drink it, right?
2: Not me. I used to.
3: Okay, well, I mean, a long time ago. Well, in Europe, it's not allowed to be sold because of the dyes. When Robert Kennedy came up, they wanted to limit the diet, and he got all this kickback from the Democrats and these health organizations, because in the United States, healthcare is all about money and profits. That's what we saw during COVID. It had nothing to do with what was the best for our U.S. citizens and our doctors to be able to prescribe what the best treatment was. And it goes to the same thing with these transgender kids. All these doctors are prescribing puberty blockers with or without parents' permission to minors. It's the same issue. It's in the United States, it's become all about money, whereas India, Europe.
2: I'm going to push back on that, because some of it is ideological. I think some of it is pandering to special interests. For example, COVID was, if there was an attack on the United States using the SARS-CoV-2 virus that was engineered in a bioweapons lab to be used as a weapon against soldiers in the battlefield, but if you used it against U.S. citizens, it was because of Obamacare, because we had forced everyone to buy insurance. We had forced all the insurance companies to sell insurance to people, and then here comes this bioweapon that sends everybody to the hospital grievously ill, and the insurance companies are like, dude, you gotta stop this. The U.S. government reacted to the insurance industries because they had already become in bed with the insurance industries, because that was how they were able to do Obamacare. They said, well, we have to make everyone believe that having health care insurance is the same as having health care. Then COVID comes along and explodes that myth, because I have insurance. Yeah, but you don't have insurance for this, or you have some comorbidity, or there were a million loopholes that the insurance companies wanted the U.S. government to intercede on their behalf, and they did. They locked us down. They told us, you can't go near your friends. You have to be 6 feet, because apparently COVID can only travel 6 feet. You have to wear a face diaper, and all of these things were designed to protect the insurance companies from being liable for your medical bills if you went in. And then that's when the mRNA shot comes along. Because if you don't have all the prescribed mRNA shots and have survived those, the insurance company can bail on covering you because you haven't had all the prescribed mRNA shots and survived the clot drops.
3: Right. And I agree with you 100%. But the bottom line, it comes down to, we've become more communistic in America because they limit a person, a parent, a doctor, to make logical decisions based on the person's need, not based on what the government thinks is best.
2: Right.
3: And that's the issue I'm talking about.
2: The interesting thing is Roe versus Wade, the decision was based on whether or not the state had any right to know what you were doing with your doctor, and we flipped that completely on its head. And I told everyone this during COVID. I don't think you were listening at the time, but I've said it time and time again. They all wanted the vaccine cards. They all wanted to have, contact tracing. And I said, are you really ready to sacrifice a leftist? I said, are you ready to sacrifice you're sanctified, you're holier than holy, Roe versus Wade, on this zeal to have government medicine? And they said, oh, that's not going to happen. Sure enough, right after COVID kind of fades, there goes Roe versus Wade, because apparently the government can have knowledge and interaction with your medical treatment.
3: And it reminds me of my old family doctor back in Wisconsin with strep throat. I think he's a strep throat. Why do a strep test? I'm going to start penicillin, if you're not allergic to it, right away. I'm not going to wait 24 hours to get a strep test. So why do the strep test, which is horrible, it's scraping your back of your throat. He says, I see the white pus. I'm going to prescribe an antibiotic. It doesn't matter. There's no reason to have the test.
2: Right,
3: but nowadays, if he was still alive now, he'd lose his medical license.
2: Right. Yeah, you have to follow the rules. Thank you, Bob. You have a good morning, sir.
3: Yep.
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0: From the home of the First Amendment, First Thing Today.
1: Yeah, yes, you are. 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Our friend Bonner Cohen, our start off Daily Signal, if you go there and read my Virginia columns, recent one just posted about regional greenhouse gas initiative, and I wanted to find out a little bit more. Bonner Cohen from the Committee for a Constructive Tomorrow. Bonner, my premise is that Reggie is just cap and trade rebranded for the cool kids, and it is just going to raise everybody's electric rates while we demagogue the data centers. Am I wrong in that?
2: Well, in a sense, I'll try to explain the inexplicable because it makes absolutely no sense whatsoever for average Virginians to have to pay more so that the Commonwealth of Virginia can be a member of REGI. We were doing quite well when Governor Youngkin, to his great credit, got us out of that several years ago.
1: Right.
2: And now we have mindlessly, under Governor Spanberger and the Democrats who now control Virginia, they've gotten us back in. And under the Rube Goldberg scheme that REGI is, money said to be going to help combat climate change will be changing hands.
1: Yeah.
2: Credits, emissions credits, will be auctioned off. It is a scheme that makes absolutely no sense whatsoever.
1: So,
2: one which is, I think, going to do a tremendous amount of harm, particularly to Virginia.
1: And understand, the Regional Greenhouse Gas Initiative is a bunch of states. I mean, it's basically all of New England, Delaware, New York, Connecticut, all these states. And I want to get into that because I've heard people say, Bonner, that they want to expand it beyond just the Northeast all the way down to Virginia.
2: The other member states of REGI. These are New England states, Maryland, Delaware, New Jersey, and what have you. To be blunt about it, these states aren't going anywhere anyway. Their best days are behind them. There's very little chance that businesses, particularly those that require a lot of energy to do whatever it is that they do, whether it's manufacture something or whatever it is, they're not going to go there. They're not going to go there because it's too expensive. Electricity is not available, so it isn't going to happen.
1: Yeah.
2: Virginia, until very recently, was something of an exception. We were deemed a relatively safe place for businesses to go. We appeared to have enough energy here in Virginia to accommodate manufacturing facilities and, of course, most certainly data centers and what have you. Now we are putting ourselves in a position where electricity, both for residential use, but also for commercial use, is not only going to become more expensive, but because we refuse, we being the powers that be in Richmond, to build enough reliable, dispatchable energy in the name of combating climate change, we are gradually undermining our own position as a state that can attract businesses.
1: Right, we've already seen
2: and
1: a few.
2: This is something that people really need to pay attention to because it's going to affect the future of everyone who is now in Virginia and wants to wants to stay in this, an otherwise very beautiful state.
1: Well, and Governor Youngkin was trying to do the impossible, which is to bring in jobs so that people needed less assistance, so therefore the assistance budget would be able to go down, and you'd be able to cut people's taxes, and then more people would go to work, and less people would need assistance. I mean, it's worked before. It would work again. But here's the thing that I find most delicious in a really ironic way about Reggie. So here's just like, and I draw the analogy to the high occupancy vehicle lanes. Again, another green agenda. If we get more people to carpool, there'll be less cars on the road. Therefore, we will clean up the air. And then somebody said, hey, what if somebody is in their car by themselves and they just want to pay $75 a month and we'll let them drive in the high occupancy vehicle lane by themselves? And it immediately caught out the lie. It exposed the lie for what it was. It was not about cutting down on the number of cars. It was creating another thing that we could make some people who have extra money pay for. And Reggie, as a cap and trade scheme, is exactly that. We want to clean up the air. So how do you do that? Stop people from burning hydrocarbons unless they pay us. And if they pay us, then they can go ahead and burn all the hydrocarbons they pay us for. I mean, that's the lunacy of this. That's why China and India are still belching filth into the air when even the factories in the United States aren't. Bonner, is that a fair characterization of what Reggie does?
2: Oh, yes, it is. One of the consequences of Reggie for Virginia is going to be the fact that we're going to start importing, not importing from abroad, at least not yet, but importing more of our energy from out of state rather than producing it here in Virginia.
1: Yeah.
2: Because Reggie just covers the emissions that are produced by natural gas and coal and what have you here in Virginia. Cui bono? Well, natural gas producers, particularly in West Virginia, they are the ones who are going to be supplying so much of our energy in the future, simply because they're sitting on top of the Marcellus Shale. They're loaded with natural gas. They'd be absolutely delighted to to supply us with it, because we will pay them for it.
1: Absolutely.
2: The revenues will go to natural gas producers in West Virginia. The jobs at the natural gas producing plants will be in West Virginia. They will not be in Virginia. The net effect on the climate, if you accept the narrative of man-made emissions of greenhouse gases leading to a potential damaging warming of the planet, I don't, but if you do, then this accomplishes absolutely nothing because the emissions are still going to take place. They're just going to take place from natural gas plants.
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12: The wrong man. I'm Chris Foster, Fox News. A Mexican immigrant shot and killed by federal agents during a traffic stop in Houston Tuesday was not the target of their search, Homeland Security says, and neither were the three Mexicans in the van he was driving. The agents were looking for two Guatemalan men they thought were in the van. And Fox's Tom Graham reports Mexico's foreign minister wants criminal charges in this case and others.
13: According to the Mexican government, 14 migrants have died while in ICE custody, while three others were killed during immigration operations. The announcement came following protest over the deadly shooting of Lorenzo Salgado Arojo by an ICE agent this week. He was a Mexican national living in Houston. ICE says Arojo attempted to ram the agent with his vehicle when he was shot.
12: And the men with him tell the Washington Post that's a lie. Iran's Supreme Leader Ayatollah Ali Khamenei is buried in his hometown Mashhad after a six-day multi-city funeral procession. He and other family members were killed on the first day of U.S.-Israel airstrikes in February. And the Wall Street Journal reports Israel shared intelligence with President Trump that Iran was considering a new plan to assassinate him. According to Utah, here's a secondhand confession from the man accused of murdering Charlie Kirk. Here's Fox's Jamie Painter.
14: Lance Twiggs, the former roommate, romantic partner of Tyler Robinson, described how he confessed to the killing of Charlie Kirk at least three times. First, in a handwritten note left the morning of the shooting at their apartment, prosecutors say Robinson wrote, quote, "I had the opportunity to take out Charlie Kirk, and I took it." In text messages to Twiggs, Robinson said he targeted Kirk because he, quote, "had enough of his hatred." And on the day after the shooting in their apartment, Twiggs said Robinson was going to turn himself in.
12: And he wished he hadn't done it, the roommate says. The hearing's for a judge to determine if there's enough evidence to go to trial. Victor Marx is declared the winner of Oklahoma's Republican primary for governor. He's the founder of the All Things Possible Ministry, facing State Attorney General Democrat Phil Weiser in November. America's listening to Fox News. Point!
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12: Eight men accused of planning an attack during a UFC fight at the White House faced terrorism and attempted murder charges.
20: The eight men were indicted in Ohio in two separate conspiracies to provide material support to terrorists and to murder a federal government official. All the defendants are accused of helping plot a drone and sniper attack at the White House during last month's UFC event. Federal investigators say the plan began in May. Law enforcement officials learned of the threat on June 10th, just days before the UFC event. One suspect says the plot included flying explosive-laden drones into the event and then shooting at the crowd. Seven of the eight suspects were arrested last month. The Justice Department says an eighth suspect, Chandler Skaggs of West Virginia, was charged this week. At the White House, Jared Halpern, Fox News.
12: At least 11 people are killed in a wildfire in southern Spain. Several found in burned-out vehicles. 19 people are reported to be missing. A chip company going public has raised a foreign company record $26.5 billion ahead of trading today.
21: Chip maker SK Hynix, based in South Korea, is expected to start trading today on the NASDAQ. It's the latest global company to top $1 trillion in market value. It's a major supplier to the artificial intelligence buildup. Ryan Payne of Payne Capital says the company wants to attract more U.S. investors.
22: It's smart if you're SK Hynix because it's very hard to buy stocks on the South Korean Stock Exchange. So by opening up to U.S. investors, making it easier to buy, that creates another bid under that market because their big competitor is Micron. And typically Micron trades at like a double the valuation.
21: This week, SK Hynix reported robust demand for the stock. Ginny Coselda, Fox News.
12: Sports. France advances to the World Cup semifinals after beating Morocco 2-0. The Red Sox and Marlins have six-game winning streaks heading into the last weekend before baseball's All-Star break. I'm Chris Foster. This is Fox News.
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0: 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John Stewart speaking, and Stormwatch 9's got a forecast that's, well, a little wet, but not too bad. We'll have the latest on sports, the financial world, the entertainment world, an interview or two, and, of course, the latest news headlines on First Look.
1: As the war in Iran affects gasoline prices in New Hampshire, summer travel plans are changing along with them. According to AAA, the price of gasoline is lower than a month ago, but still about a dollar a gallon more than a year ago, and people heading out on road trips say it's cutting into their budgets. Diesel is also more than a dollar a gallon higher than last year. Carl Sylvester, owner of Northeast RV Rentals in Northwood, said demand for RVs and trailers hasn't changed, but towable camper rentals are now up more than RVs. He said people are also renting for a shorter amount of time and traveling for shorter distances. New Hampshire park officials say there have been about 4% more campers so far this year compared to last year. An internal investigation is taking shape inside the Sullivan County Administrative Offices in Newport. Representative Judy Aaron of Ackworth recused herself last month from her position as chair of the county's Executive Finance Committee amid questions about more than $250,000 in taxpayer money going to a nonprofit where she is one of the directors. Delegation Chair Representative Stephen Smith of Charlestown told In-Depth NH.org, the county is hiring an outside law firm to look at Aaron's relationship with Discover the Sugar River Region, though he does not believe there's anything wrong. The decision on hiring the outside law firm to investigate is being handled by the county commissioners, according to Smith. Joe Osgood, chair of the county commission, said a law firm has been hired and will be starting work soon. The doorway will not shut in the Upper Valley and Sullivan County after an important health care contract to support those reaching out for help fighting substance abuse finally passed the Executive Council Wednesday. Executive Counselor John Stephen of Manchester, who was the state's Health and Human Services Commissioner from 2003 to 2007, got the department to go back to renegotiate the sole source contract with Mary Hitchcock Memorial Hospital in Lebanon. He charged that indirect costs of 35% were too high, and the new contract now has those costs at 15%. Governor Kelly Ayotte withdrew the tabled item and allowed for the submittal of the new proposal, which was met with unanimous council support Wednesday. The New Hampshire Attorney General's office is joining a coalition of 48 attorneys general across the country to push for a crackdown on robocalls. Officials say it can be difficult for people to distinguish between a real incoming call and a robocall because scammers have been buying legitimate phone numbers and using them to make robocalls. The coalition is pushing the FCC to do something about it by making it more difficult for bad actors to access real numbers. The Attorney General's office also said that companies that resell phone numbers should know who is really buying them. Consumers say robocalls are getting harder to spot. Anyone who falls victim to a robocall scammer can call the Consumer Protection Hotline at 888-468-4454. A New Hampshire State Police chase early yesterday morning through Concord led to spike strips being laid out on Route 106 and in other parts of the city. Around 12:45 in the morning, a Concord officer attempted to stop the driver of a Jeep Cherokee known to him on Loudon Road and Eastside Drive. The driver was accused of failing to stop and fled the scene east on Loudon Road. Just after 1 a.m., State Police spotted the vehicle on Route 9 heading into Concord at
2: speeds between 108 and 112 miles an hour. The chase continued into Concord, with state police clocking the vehicle between 88 and 100 miles an hour. The driver blew through spike strips and continued north on Route 106 at 105 miles an hour. Around 1:30 in the morning, three people were taken into custody near the Cascade campground. State revenues ended the fiscal year in a strong position with a $182 million surplus, although accounting adjustments are likely to change the numbers before they are finalized for the state's annual comprehensive financial audit. Stay tuned for more news here on News Talk 99.7 FM WNTK.

0: tell you what's new at Old Man's Junk. So I figured I'd be comfortable while I did it. Put my Speedo on, sat out on the deck to catch some rays, and listened to Google Mograss, American Farmer. We let the wife do the work. We have new help at Old Man's Junk. PJ, the old man's granddaughter. PJ will be there Thursday, Friday, Saturdays, slinging $2 hot dogs, chili dogs, hamburgers, sausage, and steak sub. She is learning the ropes on how to be grumpy. On Saturdays, the old man might show up to make pizzas. Then again, he might not. But take a chance on him. They're only $12. We have a lounge to eat in. The lounge chairs were built from material from Old Man's Woodshed. Speaking of the woodshed, that is full of reasonably priced lumber. The store is full of quality junk and antiques. I caught him and his family taking stuff from one of my jobs in Sunapee. They have high-class junk over there. Well, I can't seem to get Google's attention to make me dinner, so I guess I'll have to go get a hot dog at the best restaurant in Goshen. I'll see you there at Old Man's Junk.
1: Vermont Governor Phil Scott has announced a change in leadership at the Agency of Commerce and Community Development, which oversees economic growth initiatives, housing development, and tourism, among other responsibilities. Lindsay Curley, who served as the agency's secretary for 7 years, will leave her position July 24th to lead Vermont Gas. The current deputy secretary, Tate Brooks, will take up the agency's top role. Vermont Gas Systems announced yesterday that Curley will succeed Neil Lunderville as the company's president and chief executive officer. A new Vermont law regulating political media generated with artificial intelligence is facing an early legal challenge from a content creator in Brattleboro. Hank Poitras, better known by his social media moniker Planet Hank, filed a lawsuit in federal court Wednesday against the Vermont Attorney General's office, arguing that the law, which went into effect this year, is unconstitutional. The new legislation requires that artificially generated media that injures the reputation of a political candidate carry a disclosure stating the media is fake if it is published within 90 days of an election. Governor Phil Scott says Vermonters are suffering amid the state's affordability crisis. His comments come as a new poll by the University of New Hampshire Survey Center this week showed most residents don't consider Vermont an affordable place to live. Governor Scott, who's been outspoken since taking office about affordability and curbing the demographic decline, says the poll isn't surprising. The cost of housing and overall affordability dominated Vermonters' concerns, followed by the rate of taxes. A Vermont State Police corporal will not face any charges in a devastating crash on Interstate 89 that left him severely injured. Corporal Eric Vitale was in his police SUV in March 2024 when he slammed into the back of a fire truck parked at a separate crash scene in Bethel. WCAX is reporting that Vitale's injuries are so severe he may not be able to comprehend or answer any charges brought against him. The trooper is still receiving extensive care, treatments, and rehabilitation. Today is July 10th. On this date in 1778, King Louis XVI of France declared war on the Kingdom of Great Britain in support of the American Revolution. In 1925, the so-called monkey trial began in Dayton, Tennessee, when a young high school science teacher named John T. Scopes was accused of illegally teaching evolution. And in 1962, the world's first communication satellite, Telstar, was launched. Born on this date in 1509, French pastor and theologian John Calvin. In 1839, Adolphus Busch, the German brewer who co-founded Anheuser-Busch. And in 1895, German composer and educator Karl Orff. Dying on this day in 1884, American chess player Paul Morphy. In 1989, American voice actor Mel Blanc. And in 2015, Egyptian actor Omar Sharif.
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10: Still very warm and humid today, and there is the smallest chance of a passing shower or storm. Temperatures up into the 80s before dropping back to right around 60 tonight under fair skies. Lower humidity with sunshine for both days this weekend. Highs each afternoon will be in the 80s. Another warming trend setting up for Monday and Tuesday of next week. From Stormwatch 9 Weather Center, I'm meteorologist Kevin Scarupa.
11: New Jersey Devils captain Nico Hischier was boating near the city of Bern, Switzerland this weekend, not too far from where he grew up in Brig, when he saw a family out on the water in need of some assistance. Two adults and two kids were on an inflatable raft and were getting pulled toward a dam, unable to get themselves out of danger. That's when Hischier stepped in, with witnesses describing his actions as heroic. With the help of local police, he was able to safely escort the family to shore. No injuries have been reported. The 27-year-old signed a 5-year extension with the Devils earlier this month. Tony Genualdo, Fox News.
12: Copenhagen is once again the world's most livable city, according to the Economist Intelligence Unit's annual Global Livability Index. The ranking scores 173 cities on stability, healthcare, education, infrastructure, and culture. Vienna finishes second, followed by Melbourne, Sydney, and Zurich. No U.S. city cracks the top 10, although New York records one of the biggest improvements in this year's rankings. Matt Murphy, Fox News.
11: France took on Morocco in Foxborough, Massachusetts Thursday with a spot in the semifinals on the line. France tried to take the lead in the first half on a penalty kick, but Kylian Mbappe's shot was saved. But in the second, Mbappe had another opportunity.
13: Doué able to find Mbappe through traffic! Kylian Mbappe! 20 career World Cup goals!
11: The call on Fox, his 8th goal of the tournament, ties him with Argentina's Lionel Messi for the most goals so far, and France wasn't done there, as Dembele got on the board in the 66th minute. France, with a 2-0 victory to advance, they will play the winner of Friday's game between Spain and Belgium. Tony Genualdo, Fox News. NFL players are four times more likely to die from neurodegenerative diseases like dementia and Parkinson's. That's according to a new study published Wednesday by Mass General Brigham, Boston University, and the Concussion and CTE Foundation. Researchers studied nearly 2,000 former players who have since passed away, and they say those who died before the age of 60 had 12-fold higher rates of neurodegenerative death than the general population. But still, NFL players are generally healthier than a normal person and are less likely to die from other diseases like cancer or cardiovascular disease. Tony Genualdo, Fox News.
14: Total Eclipse of the Heart made her the first Welsh person to top the charts in the U.S. Another 80s hit was originally recorded for the film Footloose. Holding Out for a Hero also appeared in Shrek 2 two decades later. Tyler, the daughter of a coal miner, was born Gynor Hopkins. Her singing career kicked off with a local talent competition. She continued touring into her 70s. Her family says the 75-year-old passed away in a hospital in Portugal as a result of an illness she was being treated for. Lillian Wu, Fox News.
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16: Not all screen time is created equal, and a new study out of Sweden is helping us understand this even better. So researchers followed more than 20,000 people over nearly two decades and determined that passive screen time, like sitting on the couch and watching television, raised someone's risk of dementia. But if they did something active, like reading, puzzles, or interacting with other people, this same group of people saw their risk of dementia drop. Just like you gotta put the work in to keep your body in shape as you age, you basically have to do the same thing with your brain. A couple things I have found to help: working to learn something new every day, whatever it might be, challenging yourself in some way every day, and really importantly, staying socially active. Some days that means meeting friends in person. Other days, maybe an email, a text, or a phone call. Just stay engaged. I'm Dr. Sanjay Gupta, helping you live a better life.
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12: You're in need of a haircut, so you look for that familiar spinning red, white, and blue pole that lets you know you found a barbershop. That pole is a relic from a time when barbers did far more than cut hair. In medieval Europe, barbers also pulled teeth, performed minor surgery, and carried out bloodletting, believed to treat a variety of illnesses. Patients are said to have gripped a wooden staff during the procedure to make their veins more visible. One popular theory suggests that staff, along with blood-soaked bandages associated with the treatment, inspired the barber pole, with the bandages twisting around it to create the familiar red and white spiral. The blue stripe on U.S. barber poles was added later, possibly as a nod to the nation's colors. Barbers eventually left medicine behind, but the pole remained, a spinning reminder of the trade's medical past. Matt Murphy, Fox News.
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2: I'm Michelle Polino, new in theater.
23: This mission has no chance.
2: Disney's live-action Moana, with Dwayne Johnson back as demigod Maui, as Moana answers the ocean's call and voyages beyond the reef on a journey to restore prosperity to her people. The horror film Evil Dead Burn, a grieving widow seeks solace with her in-laws at a secluded family home until one by one they're transformed into people possessed by a demonic force. Comedy Gal Daughtry and the celebrity sex pest Zoe Deutsch stars as a small-town hairdresser who heads to Hollywood to even the scales after her fiancé cheats with his celebrity past. Her target, John Hamm, plays himself. And streaming on Peacock, the Colleen Hoover adaptation, Reminders of Him, follows a young mother who returns to her Wyoming hometown after prison, hoping to reconnect with a daughter she's never known, and finds an unexpected romance with a local bar owner. That's Fox on Film on Fox News.
24: I'm Nicole Murray with Your Money Now. Anthropic has announced it has appointed Ben Bernanke, former chair of the Federal Reserve, to its long-term benefit trust. The trust is Anthropic's independent governance structure that advises the company and appoints its board members. Members of the trust do not hold any equity in Anthropic. Fiji Simo, OpenAI's product and business chief, said she's stepping down from her role at the company to focus on recovery after a severe exacerbation of a chronic illness. Simo joined OpenAI in May of last year, leaving Instacart, where she was CEO. She took medical leave from OpenAI in April. Reuters reports that Meta Platforms plans to start manufacturing an artificial intelligence chip from September as part of its plan to boost overall computing power to 14 gigawatts next year. The tech firm's data center chip, codename Iris, is part of a four-generation project for the company that it will design in-house. Futures are mixed as chip stocks lower. NASDAQ futures down by more than 100 points. That's...
25: It's July 10th, and this is your Fox Daily Snapshot. Today is National Kitten Day, when those little feline balls of fur show off their cuteness and melt their way into our hearts. Videos of cats and kittens can be found by the millions on the web and are a welcome distraction for so many of us during our day. However, the day is also meant to shine awareness on the responsibility of owning one of these little bundles of four-legged joy. So remember, if you're thinking of getting a kitten, make sure you have what it takes. Also on this date, in 1934, pitcher Carl Hubbell of the New York Giants set a Major League Baseball All-Star Game record for consecutive strikeouts, punching out a murderer's row of would-be Hall of Famers like Babe Ruth, Lou Gehrig, Jimmy Fox, Al Simmons, and Joe Cronin. If it's your birthday today, you share it with physicist, electrical engineer, and inventor Nikola Tesla, born in 1856. I'm Tushar Saxena, and that's your Fox Daily Snapshot.
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27: Fox News, I'm CJ Papa. No reports of any new U.S. military strikes overnight in Iran, but the Wall Street Journal reports on another plot to kill President Trump.
28: This intelligence reportedly came from Israel, and remember, President Trump and Israeli Prime Minister Benjamin Netanyahu are split on how to proceed with the conflict, with Netanyahu pushing for more military pressure on Tehran.
27: Fox's Madeline Rivera reporting. In the preliminary hearing Thursday for the man accused of assassinating Charlie Kirk, Tyler Robinson's roommate and lover Lance Twiggs, in video questioning by Utah prosecutors from April, said,
29: I just asked him in person if what he said was true the night before, and he said it was. started crying a little bit and said he wishes he hadn't done it.
27: Twiggs saying his former roommate confessed to killing Kirk at least three times. The hearing expected to wrap up today. 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
0: They said it was impossible for a world-class health system to be right here in the heart of Lake Sunapee region, to have advanced same-day surgical care right where you live, and for the infusion services for cancer, blood disorders, and chronic conditions to be in one convenient location. But right here, we have a healthy disregard for the impossible. 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
4: An internal investigation is taking shape inside the Sullivan County Administrative Offices in Newport. Representative Judy Aaron of Ackworth recused herself last month from her position as chair of the county's Executive Finance Committee amid questions about more than $250,000 in taxpayer money going to a nonprofit where she is one of the directors. Delegation Chair Representative Stephen Smith of Charlestown told In-Depth NH.org, the county is hiring an outside law firm to look at Aaron's relationship with Discover the Sugar River Region, though he does not believe there's anything wrong. The decision on hiring the outside law firm to investigate is being handled by the county commissioners, according to Smith. Joe Osgood, chair of the county commission, said a law firm has been hired and will be starting work soon. The doorway will not shut in the Upper Valley and Sullivan County after an important health care contract to support those reaching out for help fighting substance abuse finally passed the Executive Council Wednesday. Executive Councilor John Stephen of Manchester, who was the state's Health and Human Services Commissioner from 2003 to 2007, got the department to go back to renegotiate the sole source contract with Mary Hitchcock Memorial Hospital in Lebanon. He charged that indirect costs of 35% were too high, and the new contract now has those costs at 15%. Governor Kelly Ayotte withdrew the tabled item and allowed for the submittal of the new proposal, which was met with unanimous council support Wednesday. As the war in Iran affects gasoline prices in New Hampshire, summer travel plans are changing along with them. According to AAA, the price of gasoline is lower than a month ago, but still about a dollar a gallon more than a year ago, and people heading out on road trips say it's cutting into their budgets. Diesel is also more than a dollar a gallon higher than last year. Carl Sylvester, owner of Northeast RV Rentals in Northwood, said demand for RVs RVs and trailers hasn't changed, but towable camper rentals are now up more than RVs. He said people are also renting for a shorter amount of time and traveling for shorter distances. New Hampshire park officials say there have been about 4% more campers so far this year compared to last year. The New Hampshire Attorney General's office is joining a coalition of 48 attorneys general across the country to push for a crackdown on robocalls. Officials say it can be difficult for people to distinguish between a real incoming call and a robocall because scammers have been buying legitimate phone numbers and using them to make robocalls. The coalition is pushing the FCC to do something about it by making it more difficult for bad actors to access real numbers. The Attorney General's office also said that companies that resell phone numbers should know who is really buying them. Consumers say robocalls are getting harder to spot. Anyone who falls victim to a robocall scammer can call the Consumer Protection Hotline at 888-468-4454. A New Hampshire State Police chase early yesterday morning through Concord led to spike strips being laid out on Route 106 and in other parts of the city. Around 12:45 in the morning, a Concord officer attempted to stop the driver of a Jeep Cherokee known to him on Loudon Road and Eastside Drive. The driver was accused of failing to stop and fled the scene east on Loudon Road. Just after 1 a.m., State Police spotted the vehicle on Route 9 heading into Concord at speeds between 108 and 112 miles an hour. The chase continued into Concord, with state police clocking the vehicle between 88 and 100 miles an hour. The driver blew through spike strips and continued north on Route 106 at 105 miles an hour. Around 1:30 in the morning, three people were taken into custody near the Cascade campground. State revenues ended the fiscal year in a strong position with a $182 million surplus, although accounting adjustments are likely to change the numbers before they are finalized for the state's annual comprehensive financial audit. Stay tuned for more news here on News Talk 99.7 FM WNTK and AM 1490 FM 98.9 WUVR.
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6: For 238 years, the First Baptist Church of New London has served the Kearsarge region. This year, we're celebrating 200 years on Main Street. We're inviting you to celebrate this milestone with us. On July 11th, from 11 to 4, we're having a party. We'll have food trucks, including a Dole Whip truck. And by the way, all the food is on us. We will be entertained by the Kearsarge Community Band. The world-renowned performer, the Yo-Yo Guy, will perform at 1 o'clock. This guy is amazing, seriously. He's the current world yo-yo champion, and he holds 4 Guinness World Records. This is something you've got to see. We'll give tours of our historic church building. We'll have activities for children and hayrides for the whole family. All of this is happening on July 11th from 11 a.m. to 4 p.m. at the First Baptist Church in New London. If you're hearing this ad, consider yourself invited to the party.
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11: Vermont Governor Phil Scott has announced a change in leadership at the Agency of Commerce and Community Development, which oversees economic growth initiatives, housing development, and tourism, among other responsibilities. Lindsay Curley, who served as the agency's secretary for 7 years, will leave her position July 24th to lead Vermont Gas. The current deputy secretary, Tate Brooks, will take up the agency's top role. Vermont Gas Systems announced yesterday that Curley will succeed Neil Lunderville as the company's president and chief executive officer. A new Vermont law regulating political media generated with artificial intelligence is facing an early legal challenge from a content creator in Brattleboro. Hank Poitras, better known by his social media moniker Planet Hank, filed a lawsuit in federal court Wednesday against the Vermont Attorney General's office, arguing that the law, which went into effect this year, is unconstitutional. The new legislation requires that artificially generated media that injures the reputation of a political candidate carry a disclosure stating the media is fake if it is published within 90 days of an election. Governor Phil Scott says Vermonters are suffering amid the state's affordability crisis. His comments come as a new poll by the University of New Hampshire Survey Center this week showed most residents don't consider Vermont an affordable place to live. Governor Scott, who's been outspoken since taking office about affordability and curbing the demographic decline, says the poll isn't surprising. The cost of housing and overall affordability dominated Vermonters' concerns, followed by the rate of taxes. A Vermont State Police corporal will not face any charges in a devastating crash on Interstate 89 that left him severely injured. Corporal Eric Vitale was in his police SUV in March 2024 when he slammed into the back of a fire truck parked at a separate crash scene in Bethel. WCAX is reporting that Vitale's injuries are so severe he may not be able to comprehend or answer any charges brought against him. The trooper is still receiving extensive care, treatments, and rehabilitation.
13: Today is July 10th. On this date in 1778, King Louis XVI of France declared war on the Kingdom of Great Britain in support of the American Revolution. In 1925, the so-called monkey trial began in Dayton, Tennessee, when a young high school science teacher named John T. Scopes was accused of illegally teaching evolution. And in 1962, the world's first communication satellite, Telstar, was launched. Born on this date in 1509, French pastor and theologian John Calvin. In 1839, Adolphus Busch, the German brewer who co-founded Anheuser-Busch. And in 1895, German composer and educator Karl Orff. Dying on this day in 1884, American chess player Paul Morphy. In 1989, American voice actor Mel Blanc. And in 2015, Egyptian actor Omar Sharif.
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27: Another bad day for Red Sox critics. Red Sox 2, White Sox 1. Your Sox sweep the other Sox 3-game series. Chad Tracy's bullpen dominated the series.
16: They've been amazing all season. Our pitching in general has been amazing all season, but that's a high leverage game from the fifth inning on, and you're asking a lot of people to come in and lock down in a one-run game, and you really can't have many mistakes. They locked down for quite a bit of game there. The bullpen, they were amazing.
27: Chad Tracy, the bullpen, superb. Key to the win, fourth inning, two-run home run from Caleb Durbin.
17: Just keep him in the zone. You know, his stuff plays really good when it's out of the zone. You know, a lot of people's do. So try to keep him in the zone, especially with, in 3-2 count there. I think you just settle in, right? You settle in as the season goes on. New place for me. It's worked on some things with my swing. There's a lot that goes into it. I just feel like I'm just playing baseball now, though.
27: Caleb Durbin, Red Sox 2, White Sox 1. Red Sox next 3 games at the Mets. Follow me, Tom Cuddy Sports.
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19: Still very warm and humid today, and there is the smallest chance of a passing shower or storm. Temperatures up into the 80s before dropping back to right around 60 tonight under fair skies. Lower humidity with sunshine for both days this weekend. Highs each afternoon will be in the 80s. Another warming trend setting up for Monday and Tuesday of next week. From Stormwatch 9 Weather Center, I'm meteorologist Kevin Scarupa.
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21: New Jersey Devils captain Nico Hischier was boating near the city of Bern, Switzerland this weekend, not too far from where he grew up in Brig, when he saw a family out on the water in need of some assistance. Two adults and two kids were on an inflatable raft and were getting pulled toward a dam, unable to get themselves out of danger. That's when Hischier stepped in, with witnesses describing his actions as heroic. With the help of local police, he was able to safely escort the family to shore. No injuries have been reported. The 27-year-old signed a 5-year extension with the Devils earlier this month. Tony Genualdo, Fox News.
22: Copenhagen is once again the world's most livable city, according to the Economist Intelligence Unit's annual Global Livability Index. The ranking scores 173 cities on stability, healthcare, education, infrastructure, and culture. Vienna finishes second, followed by Melbourne, Sydney, and Zurich. No U.S. city cracks the top 10, although New York records one of the biggest improvements in this year's rankings. Matt Murphy, Fox News.
21: France took on Morocco in Foxborough, Massachusetts Thursday with a spot in the semifinals on the line. France tried to take the lead in the first half on a penalty kick, but Kylian Mbappe's shot was saved. But in the second, Mbappe had another opportunity.
0: Doué able to find Mbappe through traffic! Kylian Mbappe! 20 career World Cup goals!
21: The call on Fox, his eighth goal of the tournament, ties him with Argentina's Lionel Messi for the most goals so far, and France wasn't done there, as Dembele got on the board in the 66th minute. France, with a 2-0 victory to advance, they will play the winner of Friday's game between Spain and Belgium. Tony Genualdo, Fox News. NFL players are four times more likely to die from neurodegenerative diseases like dementia and Parkinson's. That's according to a new study published Wednesday by Mass General Brigham, Boston University, and the Concussion and CTE Foundation. Researchers studied nearly 2,000 former players who have since passed away, and they say those who died before the age of 60 had 12-fold higher rates of neurodegenerative death than the general population. But still, NFL players are generally healthier than a normal person and are less likely to die from other diseases like cancer or cardiovascular disease. Tony Genualdo, Fox News.
2: Total Eclipse of the Heart made her the first Welsh person to top the charts in the U.S. Another 80s hit was originally recorded for the film Footloose. Holding Out for a Hero also appeared in Shrek 2 two decades later. Tyler, the daughter of a coal miner, was born Gynor Hopkins. Her singing career kicked off with a local talent competition. She continued touring into her 70s. Her family says the 75-year-old passed away in a hospital in Portugal as a result of an illness she was being treated for. Lillian Wu, Fox News.
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8: One nation under God, indivisible. Those are the words we were all taught from early childhood. But while we certainly share one country, have Americans ever really been one nation? Ours has always been a country of many communities and cultures and as many divisions. North and South, black and white, Catholic and Protestant, urban and rural. At times these divisions have grown ugly, but as long as there has been profit in unity, Americans have come together. In almost 2.5 centuries, only once was this country's unity seriously threatened, by the Civil War of 1861 to 1865. There is still profit in unity. Together we are a superpower. Apart, we would be squabbling neighbors unable to defend our common interests from the likes of Russia and China. We need to remember that. I'm Rob at SugarRiverMedia.com.
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23: This is House Call for Health. Coffee lovers may have another reason to grab another cup of Joe. A new study suggests regular coffee consumption can significantly lower the risk of liver disease. Researchers looking at results of dietary questionnaires filled out by more than 355,000 healthy adults over a 13-year period. Those who drank 5 or more cups of coffee a day had a 32% lower risk of cirrhosis, a liver disease, a 47% lower risk of liver cancer, and a 42% lower risk of dying from liver disease. The study noted benefits appear to come from more than just caffeine, because both regular and decaf were linked to healthier liver outcomes. Researchers say the next step is to identify the specific compounds in coffee that are responsible for these liver-protective associations. That study was published in the journal Clinical Gastroenterology and Hepatology. For more health news, go to foxnewshealth.com. 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I'm Lisa Brady, Fox News.
4: I'm Gianna Gelosi with your Fox True Crime Minute. After 35-year-old Brooke Hanlon was found stabbed inside her home in Chester, New Jersey, her husband has not been seen or heard from in weeks. But now authorities confirmed he has obtained a lawyer. Investigators with the Morris County Prosecutor's Office Major Crimes Unit confirmed to Fox News Digital that Connor Hanlon has been communicating with investigators following his wife's killing. The new mother was found dead in her home June 6th with multiple sharp force injuries. She was in cardiac arrest and had a large laceration to her chest, according to dispatch audio. A month after her death, there still have been no arrests and no suspects identified in the case. The agency said it's been in touch with several family members throughout the investigation. When asked whether Hanlon had been cooperative throughout the probe, authorities chose not to comment. But so far, he has not been charged with any crime or wrongdoing. 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I'm Gianna Gelosi with your Fox True Crime Minute.
6: In the fast lane.
7: For the second time this season, the NASCAR Cup Series is back at Echo Park Speedway in Atlanta for the Quaker State 400. The race also marks round three of the in-season challenge, a head-to-head single elimination tournament. Round two was last week at Chicagoland Speedway. Chase Briscoe took the checkered flag, but the bracket saw five upsets, including Alex Bowman defeating Austin Cindric and Todd Gillian taking down Carson Hocevar. The quarterfinals this week feature some more interesting matchups. Denny Hamlin takes on Joe Gibbs Racing teammate Christopher Bell. Ryan Blaney faces William Byron. Chase Elliott squares off with Chase Briscoe, and Todd Gillian goes against Alex Bowman. As for the race itself, Tyler Reddick won the Auto Trader 400 here in February, and last year's Quaker State 400 winner was Chase Elliott. The action begins Sunday at 7 p.m. Eastern. For Fox in the Fast Lane, Tony Genualdo, Fox News.
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9: I'm Nicole Murray with Your Money Now. U.S. existing home sales unexpectedly fell in June as tight inventory boosted house prices to a record high and the Middle East conflict kept mortgage rates elevated. The National Association of Realtors reports home sales dropped 2.4% last month to an annual rate of nearly 4.1 million units. The airport, formerly known as Palm Beach International Airport, has been renamed and is now called President Donald J. Trump International Airport. The FAA said the South Florida's airport code will change from PBI to DJT as part of the transition. A bidding war has broken out for budget carrier EasyJet, as private equity firms Apollo and Castlelake have both submitted takeover offers. EasyJet shares soared as much as 14% upon the news. It comes as the global aviation sector remains under pressure, with jet fuel supply squeezed in the wake of the U.S.-Iran war. Futures are still mixed as chip stocks fall. Yesterday, the Dow gained 130.
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10: Time to finally update your ChatGPT. OpenAI is officially releasing GPT 5.6 to the public. This is the latest model for their artificial intelligence, the one that the Trump administration pushed OpenAI not to immediately release to the world, citing security concerns. That resulted in the Sam Altman-led company agreeing to let the U.S. government have exclusive use of the model for 2 weeks. So what's 5.6 do? OpenAI says it can take information from your most used apps and create a slew of finished products on your behalf, such as documents, spreadsheets, and presentations, and even web apps. It also connects to Google's productivity suite and even office tools like Slack. The update comes just as OpenAI releases the newer version of GPT Live, which gives a more human-like voice interaction with the AI in which it's okay to talk over one another. With Fox on Tech, I'm Eben Brown, Fox News.
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1: They want revenge. I'm Chris Foster, Fox News. President Trump is warned by Israel. Iran had a new plan to kill him as revenge for the death of a top Iranian general in 2020 and now the death of Iran's supreme leader in airstrikes in February.
11: The Wall Street Journal had first reported on the plot, saying Israel shared new intelligence with the U.S. that it said indicated a fresh Iranian plan to kill President Trump. Iran for years has vowed openly to retaliate against Trump for the assassination of Qasem Soleimani. President Trump and Israeli Prime Minister Benjamin Netanyahu are split on how to proceed with the conflict, with Netanyahu pushing for more military pressure on Tehran. This report comes as people gathering for Ayatollah Khamenei's burial ceremony in Iran Thursday promised revenge against President Trump. One banner read, "We will kill Trump."
1: Fox's Madeline Rivera. Several Democrats are lining up to replace Graham Plattner as the party's Senate nominee in Maine. Now that he's dropped out, the state party plans a convention to choose one.
12: Troy Jackson, the former state Senate president, moving quickly to claim Plattner's populist mantle. Of course, he is in the running, as is Nirav Shah, the former state health director. Dan Kleben, the 49-year-old co-owner of the microbrewery Maine Beer Company. Jordan Wood, former congressional staffer. And Paige Loud, a social worker, political newcomer, and former Plattner campaign worker.
1: Fox's Kevin Cork. There's also Maine Secretary of State Shana Bellows, former Maine and Maryland state and federal official David Costello, and state rep Valley Geiger. 9 days after the primary in Colorado, Victor Marks has declared the Republican nominee for governor in a close race, saying in a social media video about his opponent, Democratic Attorney General Phil Weiser.
13: He's a smart fella, but he represents the current system because he is part of it.
1: Marks is a Christian missionary leader, author, and Marine Corps veteran. Homeland Security says that immigration agents who shot and killed a man in Houston Tuesday were looking for someone else. 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
1: At a hearing in Utah, attorneys for Tyler Robinson plan to call a final witness today, trying to raise doubts about the prosecution's case that he murdered Charlie Kirk. Robinson's former roommate Lance Twiggs tells investigators in a video played in court that he confessed.
30: Twiggs says Robinson left early on the morning of September 10th and claims not to have heard from him until 11 that night. Text messages were shown and read in court where prosecutors say Robinson admitted to Twiggs that he was the one who assassinated the conservative commentator and had left a confession note under his keyboard. Twiggs finally saw Robinson in person the next day. Twiggs says while Robinson talked about politics, he did not specifically mention Kirk before the day of the shooting.
31: Usually if he did talk about politics stuff, it was relating to Trump or current, like, policies being, issued or voted on.
30: Twiggs also testified that before the shooting, Robinson was trying to get a hold of a rifle.
1: Fox's Claudia Cowan. A ban on semi-automatic weapons in Illinois is upheld by a federal appeals court, overturning a lower court ruling that is unconstitutional. An AI chatbot. It's an update.
32: GPT 5.6 is the latest model for OpenAI's signature artificial intelligence. The Trump administration pushed OpenAI not to immediately release it to the world, citing security concerns. The company agreed to let the U.S. government have exclusive use of the model for 2 weeks. So what's 5.6 do? OpenAI says it can take information from your most used apps and create a slew of finished products on your behalf, such as documents, spreadsheets, and presentations, even web apps. It also connects to Google's productivity suite and even office tools like Slack. Eben Brown, Fox News.
1: The European Union's demanding that parent company Meta redesign addictive Instagram and Facebook features that violate EU social media laws. I'm Chris Foster, Fox News.
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0: 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John Stewart speaking, and Stormwatch 9's got a forecast that's, well, a little wet, but not too bad. We'll have the latest on sports, the financial world, the entertainment world, an interview or two, and, of course, the latest news headlines on First Look.
1: The doorway will not shut in the Upper Valley and Sullivan County after an important healthcare contract to support those reaching out for help fighting substance abuse finally passed the Executive Council Wednesday. Executive Councilor John Stephen of Manchester, who was the state's Health and Human Services Commissioner from 2003 to 2007, got the department to go back to renegotiate the sole source contract with Mary Hitchcock Memorial Hospital in Lebanon. He charged that indirect costs of 35% were too high, and the new contract now has those costs at 15%. Governor Kelly Ayotte withdrew the tabled item and allowed for the submittal of the new proposal, which was met with unanimous council support Wednesday. An internal investigation is taking shape inside the Sullivan County Administrative Offices in Newport. Representative Judy Aaron of Ackworth recused herself last month from her position as chair of the county's Executive Finance Committee amid questions about more than $250,000 in taxpayer money going to a nonprofit where she is one of the directors. Delegation Chair Representative Stephen Smith of Charlestown told In-Depth NH.org, the county is hiring an outside law firm to look at Aaron's relationship with Discover the Sugar River Region, though he does not believe there's anything wrong. The decision on hiring the outside law firm to investigate is being handled by the county commissioners, according to Smith. Joe Osgood, chair of the county commission, said a law firm has been hired and will be starting work soon. As the war in Iran affects gasoline prices in New Hampshire, summer travel plans are changing along with them. According to AAA, the price of gasoline is lower than a month ago, but still about a dollar a gallon more than a year ago, and people heading out on road trips say it's cutting into their budgets. Diesel is also more than a dollar a gallon higher than last year. Carl Sylvester, owner of Northeast RV Rentals in Northwood, said demand for RVs and trailers hasn't changed, but towable camper rentals are now up more than RVs. He said people are also renting for a shorter amount of time and traveling for shorter distances. New Hampshire park officials say there have been about 4% more campers so far this year compared to last year. The New Hampshire Attorney General's office is joining a coalition of 48 attorneys general across the country to push for a crackdown on robocalls. Officials say it can be difficult for people to distinguish between a real incoming call and a robocall because scammers have been buying legitimate phone numbers and using them to make robocalls. The coalition is pushing the FCC to do something about it by making it more difficult for bad actors to access real numbers. The Attorney General's office also said that companies that resell phone numbers should know who is really buying them. Consumers say robocalls are getting harder to spot. Anyone who falls victim to a robocall scammer can call the Consumer Protection Hotline at 888-468-4454. A New Hampshire State Police chase early yesterday morning through Concord led to spike strips being laid out on Route 106 and in other parts of the city. Around 12:45 in the morning, a Concord officer attempted to stop the driver of a Jeep Cherokee known to him on Loudon Road and Eastside Drive. The driver was accused of failing to stop and fled the scene east on Loudon Road. Just after 1 a.m., State Police spotted the vehicle on Route 9 heading into Concord at speeds between 108 and 112 miles an hour. The chase continued into Concord, with state police clocking the vehicle between 88 and 100 miles an hour. The driver blew through spike strips and continued north on Route 106 at 105 miles

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0: Vermont Governor Phil Scott has announced a change in leadership at the Agency of Commerce and Community Development, which oversees economic growth initiatives, housing development, and tourism, among other responsibilities. Lindsay Curley, who served as the agency's secretary for 7 years, will leave her position July 24th to lead Vermont Gas. The current deputy secretary, Tate Brooks, will take up the agency's top role. Vermont Gas Systems announced yesterday that Curley will succeed Neil Lunderville as the company's president and chief executive officer. A new Vermont law regulating political media generated with artificial intelligence is facing an early legal challenge from a content creator in Brattleboro. Hank Poitras, better known by his social media moniker Planet Hank, filed a lawsuit in federal court Wednesday against the Vermont Attorney General's office, arguing that the law, which went into effect this year, is unconstitutional. The new legislation requires that artificially generated media that injures the reputation of a political candidate carry a disclosure stating the media is fake if it is published within 90 days of an election. Governor Phil Scott says Vermonters are suffering amid the state's affordability crisis. His comments come as a new poll by the University of New Hampshire Survey Center this week showed most residents don't consider Vermont an affordable place to live. Governor Scott, who's been outspoken since taking office about affordability and curbing the demographic decline, says the poll isn't surprising. The cost of housing and overall affordability dominated Vermonters' concerns, followed by the rate of taxes. A Vermont State Police corporal will not face any charges in a devastating crash on Interstate 89 that left him severely injured. Corporal Eric Vitale was in his police SUV in March 2024 when he slammed into the back of a fire truck parked at a separate crash scene in Bethel. WCAX is reporting that Vitale's injuries are so severe he may not be able to comprehend or answer any charges brought against him. The trooper is still receiving extensive care, treatments, and rehabilitation. Today is July 10th. On this date in 1778, King Louis XVI of France declared war on the Kingdom of Great Britain in support of the American Revolution. In 1925, the so-called monkey trial began in Dayton, Tennessee, when a young high school science teacher named John T. Scopes was accused of illegally teaching evolution. And in 1962, the world's first communication satellite, Telstar, was launched. Born on this date in 1509, French pastor and theologian John Calvin. In 1839, Adolphus Busch, the German brewer who co-founded Anheuser-Busch. And in 1895, German composer and educator Karl Orff. Dying on this day in 1884, American chess player Paul

0: Morphy. In 1989, American voice actor Mel Blanc. And in 2015, Egyptian actor Omar Sharif.
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4: It took several days, but finally, yesterday, Celtic head coach Joe Mazzulla took questions. Questions about Brad Stevens and the unexpected trade of Jaylen Brown.
5: What I focus on the most is really just the respect, the appreciation, and the gratitude for what he did for 10 years. You know, and I mean, he was a Celtic longer than I have been. He was here before me. He set the tone and started that and was a part of special things. And that, to me, is what we have to focus on more, the respect as a competitor and the gratitude for what he's done.
4: 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Needless to say, the Brad Stevens role in this unexpected trade.
5: 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You know, you listen, you trust, and you have an understanding and, you know, for what they do. I think Brad is one of the absolute best at what he does, and there's just a level of trust that goes into that.
4: Joe Mazzulla. Follow me, Tom Cundy Sports.
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8: Still very warm and humid today, and there is the smallest chance of a passing shower or storm. Temperatures up into the 80s before dropping back to right around 60 tonight under fair skies. Lower humidity with sunshine for both days this weekend. Highs each afternoon will be in the 80s. Another warming trend setting up for Monday and Tuesday of next week. From Stormwatch 9 Weather Center, I'm meteorologist Kevin Scarupa.
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10: You've got the drive. 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
11: Niro Magnetics, a Minneapolis startup, is developing a new class of permanent magnets made from iron and nitrogen that could challenge China's dominance in the rare earth supply chain. These super magnets may first appear in audio gear next year and eventually in EVs, wind turbines, and other industrial applications. China currently controls the vast majority of rare earth refining and magnet production. Still, Niron's technology aims to reduce this reliance by offering a domestically produced alternative. A development Fast Company reports industry players and global manufacturers are watching closely. I'm Ken Chester.
9: This has been Tech Mobility in Focus.
13: A better life with Dr. Sanjay Gupta.
14: Not all screen time is created equal, and a new study out of Sweden is helping us understand this even better. So researchers followed more than 20,000 people over nearly two decades and determined that passive screen time, like sitting on the couch and watching television, raised someone's risk of dementia. But if they did something active, like reading, puzzles, or interacting with other people, this same group of people saw their risk of dementia drop. Just like you gotta put the work in to keep your body in shape as you age, you basically have to do the same thing with your brain. A couple things I have found to help: working to learn something new every day, whatever it might be, challenging yourself in some way every day, and really importantly, staying socially active. Some days that means meeting friends in person. Other days, maybe an email, a text, or a phone call. Just stay engaged. I'm Dr. Sanjay Gupta, helping you live a better life.
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21: You're in need of a haircut, so you look for that familiar spinning red, white, and blue pole that lets you know you've found a barbershop. That pole is a relic from a time when barbers did far more than cut hair. In medieval Europe, barbers also pulled teeth, performed minor surgery, and carried out bloodletting, believed to treat a variety of illnesses. Patients are said to have gripped a wooden staff during the procedure to make their veins more visible. One popular theory suggests that staff, along with blood-soaked bandages associated with the treatment, inspired the barber pole, with the bandages twisting around it to create the familiar red and white spiral. The blue stripe on U.S. barber poles was added later, possibly as a nod to the nation's colors. Barbers eventually left medicine behind, but the pole remained, a spinning reminder of the trade's medical past. Matt Murphy, Fox News.
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2: I'm Michelle Polino, new in theater.
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2: Disney's live-action Moana, with Dwayne Johnson back as demigod Maui, as Moana answers the ocean's call and voyages beyond the reef on a journey to restore prosperity to her people. The horror film Evil Dead Burn, a grieving widow seeks solace with her in-laws at a secluded family home until one by one they're transformed into people possessed by a demonic force. Comedy Gal Daughtry and the celebrity sex pest Zoe Deutsch stars as a small-town hairdresser who heads to Hollywood to even the scales after her fiancé cheats with his celebrity past. Her target, John Hamm, plays himself. And streaming on Peacock, the Colleen Hoover adaptation, Reminders of Him, follows a young mother who returns to her Wyoming hometown after prison, hoping to reconnect with a daughter she's never known, and finds an unexpected romance with a local bar owner. That's Fox on Film on Fox News.
23: I'm Nicole Murray with Your Money Now. Federal Reserve Chairman Kevin Warsh has released names of the experts who will comprise five task forces to examine the institution's operations, a list that includes several prominent Wall Street names and business leaders. Warsh first disclosed his intention to create the task forces last month, saying they would tackle communications, data, and more. The International Energy Agency says world oil demand is set to decline by 1 million barrels per day year on year in 2026. The closure of the Strait of Hormuz wreaked havoc on Middle East exports, though supply is increasing again. The IEA's forecast rests on the assumption of a ceasefire and the gradual reopening of the Strait of Hormuz. Treasury yields were little changed this morning as investors monitored the latest developments in the Middle East after a U.S. official said it would continue to hold technical talks with Iran despite a flare-up in hostilities. The 10-year Treasury yield was relatively flat at 4.533%. Futures are mixed as chip stocks retreat. That's your money.
24: It's July 10th, and this is your Fox Daily Snapshot. Today is National Kitten Day, when those little feline balls of fur show off their cuteness and melt their way into our hearts. Videos of cats and kittens can be found by the millions on the web and are a welcome distraction for so many of us during our day. However, the day is also meant to shine awareness on the responsibility of owning one of these little bundles of four-legged joy. So remember, if you're thinking of getting a kitten, make sure you have what it takes. Also on this date, in 1934, pitcher Carl Hubbell of the New York Giants set a Major League Baseball All-Star Game record for consecutive strikeouts, punching out a murderer's row of would-be Hall of Famers like Babe Ruth, Lou Gehrig, Jimmy Fox, Al Simmons, and Joe Cronin. If it's your birthday today, you share it with physicist, electrical engineer, and inventor Nikola Tesla, born in 1856. I'm Tushar Saxena, and that's your Fox Daily Snapshot.
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26: Fox News, I'm Gianna Gelosi. Prosecutors presenting evidence against alleged Charlie Kirk assassin Tyler Robinson yesterday in the form of video testimony from his former roommate Lance Twiggs, who said Robinson confessed multiple times.
27: I just asked him in person if what he said was true the night before, and he said it was. I started crying a little bit and said he wishes he hadn't done it.
26: The hearing is for a judge to determine if there's enough evidence to go to trial. Marine Corps veteran Victor Marks won the Republican primary for Colorado governor. He's going to go up against Democrat Phil Weiser.
28: You may not agree with me on everything, and that's okay. But I believe we can agree on this. Colorado is not the way our founding fathers envisioned it.
26: That video on X, Colorado has not elected a Republican as a governor in more than two decades. 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
7: 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Hi, Joanne.
8: Hi, how are you today?
7: Oh, I'm just great. And what's happening at the store?
8: Yeah. Well, it's always busy. We have a great place to come for gifts. If you're looking for a gift for any occasion, for anybody, we have the most beautiful artwork and quite a variety. I can't believe we just have a little bit of everything. We have lots of new things. I just want to say that, you know, for people that are not familiar with the Renaissance Shop, we really do have a little bit of everything. We get everything from, everything's donated by members of the community. And we have, well, this week we have a great new exercise table. Tags still on. I guess someone, I don't know, just decided they weren't going to use it. But we have everything from furniture, lots of, we have some beautiful easy chairs in. And one that really stood out was a hot pink.
7: Oh, wow.
8: If you need a hot pink. Most of them were like brown suede or gray suede, very, you know, neutral. But this one really is something else. Somebody, it might be great for a bedroom, you know.
7: Yeah, and if you change your mind, you can always get a slipcover for it.
8: Or buy it for your daughter for her bedroom. Yeah, so, but we have lots of great things. We have very good quality furniture. We have lots of wonderful rugs. And a really lots of lamps and really good quality. And as far as the artwork, just actually in the shop and also in the barn, but I'll just remind people, next week we're having a 50%, well, you might not want to wait for the sale because your favorite one might be gone, but next week we're having a 50% off sale on all artwork in the barn and in the shop. So come in and take a look at it. It might still be there, or you might want to get it ahead of time before the sale because the prices are still very, very good. Great for gifts or great for your own home.
7: Well, we've said this before a lot of times, and that is if you see something you like at the store, just buy it because you may never see it again.
8: Well, you know, the price, right, we try to price things to sell, and they do go out quickly. So if you just fall in love with something, either for a gift or for yourself, you know, you should buy it because,
7: yeah.
8: But also remember, it's a good cause. You're helping the community when you shop at the Renaissance Shop, you know, because it's going into the services of the Lake Senape Region Visiting Nurse Association. and everything's been donated. So, but we have do have beautiful artwork. And I noticed we had some very interesting side tables, very unique.
2: Oh.
8: So it's always interesting to come by to see what we have, because you never know. You might not be thinking that you need something, but when you see it and it's just the price is too good to pass up, you know, end up buying it. And we have some, we have a nice selection of easy chairs right now with ottomans and a couple of recliners. And fabulous mirrors, very decorative. They're always great for any room. Really brightens the place up.
9: Makes a small room look bigger.
8: And, you know, we absolutely, you know, it really brings light into the house and all sorts of things. And, you know, we do have nice things for the kids, too, nice gifts. I noticed we had a handmade Noah's Ark, you know,
9: really?
8: The ship with all of the handmade animals and everything.
9: Wow.
8: That's a nice birthday gift. Really beautiful, beautiful gift for someone.
9: Yeah.
8: And lots of jewelry. So a little bit of everything. Very practical items, you know, for home parties, things for the home. Everything from the rugs on the floor to the chandelier, so be sure and look around. And we have a lot of things in the shop, just very practical, and in the barn. We have just practical things, you know. A lot of the men come by to buy extra tools. Maybe they lost their hammer somewhere. you would not believe it. There was one guy who was coming. I don't know how many hammers he has, but he kept losing them.
9: Oh, wow.
8: And I don't know what they. I don't know what they are in the regulars in the hardware store.
9: Oh,
8: but
9: they're like,
8: I mean,
9: $10.
8: Like
9: they're a big chunk of
8: are
9: change.
8: Are they really?
9: They're like $10. Yeah.
8: Oh, you can come in. Oh gosh, you can get a really good old fashioned one, the way they used to make. You know, if you pick up things and you realize the weight of something.
9: Yeah.
8: Like I notice even with the knives that we get and the frying pans and everything, things were so much sturdier years ago.
9: Oh yeah.
8: I don't know what they're, yeah, and they don't fall apart, the handles don't come off.
9: Yeah,
8: so we get really beautiful quality, and sometimes, you know, you might get the whole set if you're setting up a household and or you're buying gifts for someone. You could really furnish a nice apartment, you know, maybe for your child that's maybe graduating from college this year or starting a new job. I know I have a granddaughter that just is just graduated, and
9: well, congratulations!
8: Congratulations. They need all sorts of things, and you know, and of course they can always get them from grandma's house. But
9: no, come to grandma's store. Come on,
8: right. But, you know, we have just wonderful things. Like I said, you know, might like that hot pink chair.
9: You never know. You never know.
8: That's yeah, right. but we have all sorts of things. We have clocks. We have some really interesting tables and a nice dining table. Very substantial. And we were talking how well the furniture used to be made.
9: Oh, it certainly
8: handmade,
9: was.
8: Handmade. You know, and so many things are made out of the fake wood now.
9: Yeah, you know? Press board, yes.
8: Mm-hmm. Yeah. Press board. Yeah. Awful. You can't do, you know, if a leg gets loose, you might as well toss it because they're not going to really be able to fix it, I don't think.
9: Well, not
8: but anyway, so you find great buys when you come in, but the most important thing is when you're shopping, you know, at our shop, at the Renaissance shop, it's run by volunteers, and all of the money that we raise goes for the services of the Lake Senapi Region Visiting Nurse Association and Hospice. So you're really helping your neighbors, your community, and you might be helping yourself by keeping the services in the area.
9: That's right.
8: You know, and the ultimate plan is to, so many elderly people would like to stay in their homes instead of going into nursing homes and assisted living and everything, and it makes it possible because they offer all of the services that you would get in a nursing home, and you have it in your own home where you're comfortable, where you know everyone, where you know everything.
9: That sounds,
8: you know,
9: like the,
8: you know,
9: best
8: where everything
9: of, the best of the best, I think. Yeah,
8: well, it really is, because you stay in your own community, and you have your privacy, and you have your people in to help you, and they just offer so many services. It's unbelievable.
9: Yeah. And, so, of course, every time you donate, you also, you know, you can take
8: that
9: as a tax
8: deduction. Well, that's a nice thing about it. That's the great thing about it, John. Everything that we sell in the shop has been donated by people in the community. And the money goes for the every bit of it goes for the services of the VNA. Mm-hmm. So it's also just thinking about people that donate. It's really a service for them also, because I know we've moved many times, and as you get older, it gets harder.
9: It certainly
8: does.
9: And
8: you think about, well, where's everything going? Well, what am I going to do? The kids don't want it because they've had their own home for years, and mm-hmm. too much stuff, and you don't. And it's a second home, and you're trying to get, you know, furniture from two homes into one home. Anyway, so you can give us a call, and everything you donate to the shop, to the restaurant shop, is fully deductible, so you get a tax credit for it. And we do all the work. There's no charge for picking up furniture. Whether you have, you know, just a few things like a few dressers. Everything's so heavy today, you know. If you have good furniture, and you can't bring in a sofa, you can bring in the small things if you like. And you should call Craig or Barbara ahead of time and let them know what you have. You know, furniture that's heavy, we're happy to pick it up for you. And there's no charge for that. When you buy, we do have people that deliver, and there is a charge, though, you know, when we're delivering.
9: That makes sense.
8: But when you come in, you're really helping your neighbors and your community.
9: That's right.
8: And things change every day. One of the things that we have, it was in yesterday, and we have a, you know, we get everything from things that were just made, you know, brand new things to antiques. We have something, I didn't know what it was. It looked like, I don't know what. It's a wooden washing machine from about 1820.
9: Really?
8: It looks like it's just the oddest looking thing. I've never seen one that old.
9: Now, it did.
8: I mean, I've
9: the
8: seen
9: part
8: them.
9: That goes around, is it made out of wood? Is it made out of wood?
8: Yeah, it's made out of wood.
9: Interesting.
8: Yeah, it looks. I've never seen one like it. So, like I said, we get things that have been in barns for sometimes generations, and you just never know what.
9: Not the old washing machine. That's amazing.
8: Yeah.
9: The Renaissance Shop is conveniently located right there on Newport Road.
8: We're at 107 Newport Road. We're right across from Bar Harbor Bank. We're a block down, actually a block and a half from Hannaford's. So if you're not familiar with New London, you know, you can always find Hannaford's. It's easy on the main street. Just a few doors down from the roundabout, the circle. So it's at 107 Newport Road, and we have the shop down behind. If you see the sign for the Lake Senape Region Visiting Nurse Association, there they have the upstairs, and our little shop that has mostly the antiques is beneath it. If you drive around to the back parking lot, so be sure, if you come in, go both to the shop and to the barn.
9: The Renaissance Shop is open Tuesday through Saturday, 10 to 4.
8: Tuesday through Saturday, 10 to 4. And if you have any questions, you know, you can call Craig at the shop, and the number 603-526-6711. If you have any questions about the services that they provide, want to know more about it, or how to get in touch, you can call them at 603-526-4077. And there's someone that will answer the phone. They serve Merrimack and Sullivan counties and beyond that. And so they cover a wide area.
9: Mm, yes, very dedicated folks. Well, Joanne, it's always a pleasure talking about the shop, and I can't wait until we talk about it next week.
8: Okay, very good. Thank you. Bye-bye.
9: Bye.
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0: Today is July 10th. On this date in 1778, King Louis XVI of France declared war on the Kingdom of Great Britain in support of the American Revolution. In 1925, the so-called monkey trial began in Dayton, Tennessee, when a young high school science teacher named John T. Scopes was accused of illegally teaching evolution. And in 1962, the world's first communication satellite, Telstar, was launched. Born on this date in 1509, French pastor and theologian John Calvin. In 1839, Adolphus Busch, the German brewer who co-founded Anheuser-Busch. And in 1895, German composer and educator Karl Orff. Dying on this day in 1884, American chess player Paul Morphy. In 1989, American voice actor Mel Blanc. And in 2015, Egyptian actor Omar Sharif.
15: For 238 years, the First Baptist Church of New London has served the Kearsarge region. This year, we're celebrating 200 years on Main Street. We're inviting you to celebrate this milestone with us. On July 11th, from 11 to 4, we're having a party. We'll have food trucks, including a Dole Whip truck. And by the way, all the food is on us. We will be entertained by the Kearsarge Community Band. The world-renowned performer, the Yo-Yo Guy, will perform at 1 o'clock. This guy is amazing, seriously. He's the current world yo-yo champion, and he holds 4 Guinness World Records. This is something you've got to see. We'll give tours of our historic church building. We'll have activities for children and hayrides for the whole family. All of this is happening on July 11th from 11 a.m. to 4 p.m. at the First Baptist Church in New London. If you're hearing this ad, consider yourself invited to the party.
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18: Still very warm and humid today, and there is the smallest chance of a passing shower or storm. Temperatures up into the 80s before dropping back to right around 60 tonight under fair skies. Lower humidity with sunshine for both days this weekend. Highs each afternoon will be in the 80s. Another warming trend setting up for Monday and Tuesday of next week. From Stormwatch 9 Weather Center, I'm meteorologist Kevin Scarupa.
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0: One nation under God, indivisible. Those are the words we were all taught from early childhood. But while we certainly share one country, have Americans ever really been one nation? Ours has always been a country of many communities and cultures and as many divisions. North and South, black and white, Catholic and Protestant, urban and rural. At times, these divisions have grown ugly, but as long as there has been profit in unity, Americans have come together. In almost 2.5 centuries, only once was this country's unity seriously threatened, by the Civil War of 1861 to 1865. There is still profit in unity. Together, we are a superpower. Apart, we would be squabbling neighbors unable to defend our common interests from the likes of Russia and China. We need to remember that. I'm Rob at SugarRiverMedia.com.
22: God loves you and has an awesome plan for your life. If you were to die right now, do you know for certain that heaven would be your home? The Bible says the wages of sin is death, but the gift of God is eternal life through Jesus Christ our Lord. Say this with me. from your heart and out loud to make heaven your home. Father, I turn from my sin. I receive Jesus Christ as my Savior and my Lord. Fill me with your Holy Spirit. I am yours. If you just prayed that prayer out loud from your heart, the Bible says heaven is your home. And I would love to meet you. Come join me at Lake Church in Newport on Sundays at 9 and 11 a.m. This is Pastor Samuel. Have a wonderful day.
3: This is House Call for Health. Coffee lovers may have another reason to grab another cup of Joe. A new study suggests regular coffee consumption can significantly lower the risk of liver disease. Researchers looking at results of dietary questionnaires filled out by more than 355,000 healthy adults over a 13-year period. Those who drank five or more cups of coffee a day had a 32% lower risk of cirrhosis, a liver disease, a 47% lower risk of liver cancer, and a 42% lower risk of dying from liver disease. The study noted benefits appear to come from more than just caffeine because both regular and decaf were linked to healthier liver outcomes. Researchers say the next step is to identify the specific compounds in coffee that are responsible for these liver protective associations. That study was published in the journal Clinical Gastroenterology and Hepatology. For more health news, go to foxnewshealth.com. House Call for Health. I'm Lisa Brady, Fox News.
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0: The time is 7:57.
6: I'm Nicole Murray with Your Money Now. Delta is the first of the major U.S. airlines to report second quarter earnings. The carrier affirmed its 2026 earnings forecast as it expects to pass more of this year's increased fuel costs on to consumers. CEO Ed Bastain told CNBC that he expects fares to stay firm despite a recent slide in fuel prices. The European Union Commission has put a preliminary report out this morning saying that Instagram and Facebook's addictive designs have put Meta in breach of the EU's digital laws. Meta is facing fines up to 6% of its total annual turnover if the commission's findings are confirmed. Abivax CEO Mark de Garidel told CNBC that the company's latest funding round allows the biotech to move forward on a U.S. launch of its bowel disease drug without backing from Big Pharma. The French clinical stage biotech, worth roughly $12.2 billion, raised $920 million last week. Futures are mixed this morning. NASDAQ futures down by roughly 100 points. That's your...
23: I'm Gianna Gelosi with your Fox True Crime Minute. After 35-year-old Brooke Hanlon was found stabbed inside her home in Chester, New Jersey, her husband has not been seen or heard from in weeks. But now authorities confirmed he has obtained a lawyer. Investigators with the Morris County Prosecutor's Office Major Crimes Unit confirmed to Fox News Digital that Connor Hanlon has been communicating with investigators following his wife's killing. The new mother was found dead in her home June 6th with multiple sharp force injuries. She was in cardiac arrest and had a large laceration to her chest, according to dispatch audio. A month after her death, there still have been no arrests and no suspects identified in the case. The agency said it's been in touch with several family members throughout the investigation. When asked whether Hanlon had been cooperative throughout the probe, authorities chose not to comment. But so far, he has not been charged with any crime or wrongdoing. There's more on the story at foxnews.com or subscribe to the Fox True Crime Podcast. I'm Gianna Gelosi with your Fox True Crime Minute.
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24: A break in the action. I'm Chris Foster, Fox News. The military reports no new airstrikes in Iran or retaliatory attacks targeting neighbors hosting American troops after two nights of strikes. New York Times reports Qatari mediators are in talks with both sides to de-escalate.
25: President Trump still saying the diplomatic channel does still remain open. Israel now sharing intelligence with D.C., showing that Iran has developed a new plot to assassinate President Trump. And there were numerous banners at the Ayatollah's funeral calling for President Trump's death.
24: Fox's Benjamin Hall. A hearing for a judge to determine whether there's enough evidence to try Tyler Robinson for Charlie Kirk's murder wraps up today in Utah.
2: Lance Twiggs, the former roommate, romantic partner of Tyler Robinson, described how he confessed to the killing of Charlie Kirk at least three times. First, in a handwritten note left the morning of the shooting at their apartment, prosecutors say Robinson wrote, quote, I had the opportunity to take out Charlie Kirk, and I took it. In text messages to Twiggs, Robinson said he targeted Kirk because he, quote, had enough of his hatred. And on the day after the shooting in their apartment, Twiggs said Robinson was going to turn himself in.
5: Fox's Chandley Painter. A D.C. planning commission gives preliminary approval to President Trump's plan for a 250-foot triumphal arch near Arlington National Cemetery.
7: Ahead of the vote, dozens of residents voiced opposition to the project, arguing the arch would block views from the cemetery and ruin the D.C. skyline. Final approval could come as soon as September when the commission next meet, but members say they still want information on the arch's violation of the city's height law restricting how tall structures can be. Administration attorneys have argued the law does not apply to federal buildings. At the White House, Jared Halpern, Fox News.
5: And President Trump has pushed out the last three members of a bipartisan election commission, firing two Democrats with a Republican resigning. The other Republican quit in April. That commission was established in 2003 to set up standards for state voting systems and provide funding for upgrades. America's listening to Fox News. Point!
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5: Men accused of shooting two National Guard troops in D.C., killing one, is hospitalized after refusing food.
28: The Justice Department says Rahmanullah Lakhanwal is now in a hospital and will be treated to preserve his life as he has refused to eat while in custody. Lakhanwal is the Afghan national police say shot two National Guard soldiers not far from the White House last November while screaming Allahu Akbar. It's since been learned he drove to D.C. from Washington State with a stolen firearm. One of those two soldiers, 20-year-old specialist Sarah Beckstrom of West Virginia, was killed. Lakhanwal was himself shot by responding officers. Eben Brown, Fox News.
5: A New York City man's accused of throwing Molotov cocktails at two churches. Fox 5's Sharon Crowley.
29: The video capturing the moment the man walks up to the gate and throws an explosive device that causes a fire and a spark. But luckily, the doors are made of metal and it did not burn down the church. Now, police say the same man did it again about a mile away at a Jehovah's Witnesses building. That suspect has not been charged with these crimes yet. He was actually facing a different case, and he was arrested outside of federal court on that case.
5: That's for a separate arson. Prosecutors say they suspect the man's involved in seven total. World Cup soccer today, Spain and Belgium in Inglewood, California. The winner plays France in the semifinals. France beat Morocco 2-0.
30: France tried to take the lead in the first half on a penalty kick, but Kylian Mbappe's shot was saved. But in the second, Mbappe had another opportunity.
31: Doué able to find Mbappe through traffic. Kylian Mbappe! 20 career World Cup goals!
30: The call on Fox, his eighth goal of the tournament, ties him with Argentina's Lionel Messi for the most goals so far, and France wasn't done there as Dembele got on the board in the 66th minute.
5: It's Tony Genualdo. I'm Chris Foster, Fox News.
32: 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John Stewart speaking, and Stormwatch 9's got a forecast that's, well, a little wet, but not too bad. We'll have the latest on sports, the financial world, the entertainment world, an interview or two, and, of course, the latest news headlines on First Look.
1: future attorney general's office is joining a coalition of 48 attorneys general across the country to push for a crackdown on robocalls. Officials say it can be difficult for people to distinguish between a real incoming call and a robocall because scammers have been buying legitimate phone numbers and using them to make robocalls. The coalition is pushing the FCC to do something about it by making it more difficult for bad actors to access real numbers. The Attorney General's office also said that companies that resell phone numbers should know who is really buying them. Consumers say robocalls are getting harder to spot. Anyone who falls victim to a robocall scammer can call the Consumer Protection Hotline at 888-468-4454. As the war in Iran affects gasoline prices in New Hampshire, summer travel plans are changing along with them. According to AAA, the price of gasoline is lower than a month ago, but still about $1 a gallon more than a year ago, and people heading out on road trips say it's cutting into their budgets. Diesel is also more than $1 a gallon higher than last year. Carl Sylvester, owner of Northeast RV Rentals in Northwood, said demand for RV and trailers hasn't changed, but towable camper rentals are now up more than RVs. He said people are also renting for a shorter amount of time and traveling for shorter distances. New Hampshire park officials say there have been about 4% more campers so far this year compared to last year. An internal investigation is taking shape inside the Sullivan County Administrative Offices in Newport. Representative Judy Aaron of Ackworth recused herself last month from her position as chair of the county's Executive Finance Committee amid questions about more than $250,000 in taxpayer money going to a nonprofit where she is one of the directors. Delegation Chair Representative Stephen Smith of Charlestown told In-Depth NH.org, the county is hiring an outside law firm to look at Aaron's relationship with Discover the Sugar River Region, though he does not believe there's anything wrong. The decision on hiring the outside law firm to investigate is being handled by the county commissioners, according to Smith. Joe Osgood, chair of the county commission, said a law firm has been hired and will be starting work soon. The doorway will not shut in the Upper Valley and Sullivan County after an important health care contract to support those reaching out for help fighting substance abuse finally passed the Executive Council Wednesday. Executive Councilor John Stephen of Manchester, who was the state's Health and Human Services Commissioner from 2003 to 2007, got the department to go back to renegotiate the sole source contract with Mary Hitchcock Memorial Hospital in Lebanon. He charged that indirect costs of 35% were too high, and the new contract now has those costs at 15%. Governor Kelly Ayotte withdrew the tabled item and allowed for the submittal of the new proposal, which was met with unanimous council support Wednesday. A New Hampshire State Police chase early yesterday morning through Concord led to spike strips being laid out on Route 106 and in other parts of the city. Around 12:45 in the morning, a Concord officer attempted to stop the driver of a Jeep Cherokee known to him on Loudon Road and Eastside Drive. The driver was accused of failing to stop and fled the scene east on Loudon Road. Just after 1 a.m., State Police spotted the vehicle on Route 9 heading into Concord at speeds between 108 and 112 miles an hour. The chase continued into Concord, with state police clocking the vehicle between 88 and 100 miles an hour. The driver blew through spike strips and continued north on Route 106 at 105 miles an hour. Around 1:30 in the morning, three people were taken into custody near the Cascade campground. State revenues ended the fiscal year in a strong position with a $182 million surplus, although accounting adjustments are likely to change the numbers before they are finalized for the state's annual comprehensive financial audit. Stay tuned for more news here on News Talk 99.7 FM WNTK and AM 1490 FM 98.9 WUVR.
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12: I found hope in the midst of an overwhelming situation.
13: Alcoholism is a disease that can affect any family. Everyone suffers, but there is help and hope at Alcoholism.

0: Curley, who served as the agency's secretary for 7 years, will leave her position July 24th to lead Vermont Gas. The current deputy secretary, Tate Brooks, will take up the agency's top role. Vermont Gas Systems announced yesterday that Curley will succeed Neil Lunderville as the company's president and chief executive officer. A new Vermont law regulating political media generated with artificial intelligence is facing an early legal challenge from a content creator in Brattleboro. Hank Poitras, better known by his social media moniker Planet Hank, filed a lawsuit in federal court Wednesday against the Vermont Attorney General's office, arguing that the law, which went into effect this year, is unconstitutional. The new legislation requires that artificially generated media that injures the reputation of a political candidate carry a disclosure stating the media is fake if it is published within 90 days of an election. Governor Phil Scott says Vermonters are suffering amid the state's affordability crisis. His comments come as a new poll by the University of New Hampshire Survey Center this week showed most residents don't consider Vermont an affordable place to live. Governor Scott, who's been outspoken since taking office about affordability and curbing the demographic decline, says the poll isn't surprising. The cost of housing and overall affordability dominated Vermonters' concerns, followed by the rate of taxes. A Vermont State Police corporal will not face any charges in a devastating crash on Interstate 89 that left him severely injured. Corporal Eric Vitale was in his police SUV in March 2024 when he slammed into the back of a fire truck parked at a separate crash scene in Bethel. WCAX is reporting that Vitale's injuries are so severe he may not be able to comprehend or answer any charges brought against him. The trooper is still receiving extensive care, treatments, and rehabilitation. Today is July 10th. On this date in 1778, King Louis XVI of France declared war on the Kingdom of Great Britain in support of the American Revolution. In 1925, the so-called monkey trial began in Dayton, Tennessee, when a young high school science teacher named John T. Scopes was accused of illegally teaching evolution. And in 1962, the world's first communication satellite, Telstar, was launched. Born on this date in 1509, French pastor and theologian John Calvin. In 1839, Adolphus Busch, the German brewer who co-founded Anheuser-Busch. And in 1895, German composer and educator Karl Orff. Dying on this day in 1884, American chess player Paul Morphy. In 1989, American voice actor Mel Blanc. And in 2015, Egyptian actor Omar Sharif. You're gonna
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4: Another bad day for Red Sox critics. Red Sox 2, White Sox 1. Your Sox sweep the other Sox 3-game series. Chad Tracy's bullpen dominated the series.

0: qualities. They've been amazing all season. Our pitching in general has been amazing all season, but that's a high leverage game from the fifth inning on, and you're asking a lot of people to come in and lock down in a one-run game, and you really can't have many mistakes. They locked down for quite a bit of game there. The bullpen, they were amazing.
1: Jad Tracy, the bullpen, superb. Key to the win, fourth inning, two-run home run from Caleb Durbin.
2: Just keep him in the zone. You know, his stuff plays really good when it's out of the zone. You know, a lot of people's do. So try to keep him in the zone, especially with, in 3-2 count there. I think you just settle in, right? You settle in as the season goes on. New place for me. It's worked on some things with my swing. There's a lot that goes into it. I just feel like I'm just playing baseball now, though.
1: Caleb Durbin, Red Sox 2, White Sox 1. Red Sox next three games at the Mets. Follow me, Tom Cuddy Sports.
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6: Still very warm and humid today, and there is the smallest chance of a passing shower or storm. Temperatures up into the 80s before dropping back to right around 60 tonight under fair skies. Lower humidity with sunshine for both days this weekend. Highs each afternoon will be in the 80s. Another warming trend setting up for Monday and Tuesday of next week. From Stormwatch 9 Weather Center, I'm meteorologist Kevin Scarupa.

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2: Your next traffic citation might not come from an officer on the roadside. The Wall Street Journal reports that police departments are increasingly deploying drones to monitor intersections, speeding, and other violations from above. Supporters say drones improve safety and efficiency. Critics raise concerns about surveillance, privacy, and due process. Unlike dash cams, aerial enforcement changes the relationship between citizens and policing. Technology often arrives before the rules governing its use. As drones shift from emergency response to routine enforcement, communities will have to decide where the convenience ends and oversights begin. Mobility isn't just movement, it's government in motion. I'm Ken Chester.
0: This has been Tech Mobility in Focus.
4: A Better Life with Dr. Sanjay Gupta.
5: Not all screen time is created equal, and a new study out of Sweden is helping us understand this even better. So researchers followed more than 20,000 people over nearly two decades and determined that passive screen time, like sitting on the couch and watching television, raised someone's risk of dementia. But if they did something active, like reading, puzzles, or interacting with other people, this same group of people saw their risk of dementia drop. Just like you gotta put the work in to keep your body in shape as you age, you basically have to do the same thing with your brain. A couple things I have found to help: working to learn something new every day, whatever it might be, challenging yourself in some way every day, and really importantly, staying socially active. Some days that means meeting friends in person. Other days, maybe an email, a text, or a phone call. Just stay engaged. I'm Dr. Sanjay Gupta, helping you live a better life.
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11: One nation under God, indivisible. 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
15: Fox in the Fast Lane.
16: For the second time this season, the NASCAR Cup Series is back at Echo Park Speedway in Atlanta for the Quaker State 400. The race also marks round three of the in-season challenge, a head-to-head single elimination tournament. Round two was last week at Chicagoland Speedway. Chase Briscoe took the checkered flag, but the bracket saw five upsets, including Alex Bowman defeating Austin Cindric and Todd Gillian taking down Carson Hocevar. The quarterfinals this week feature some more interesting matchups. Denny Hamlin takes on Joe Gibbs Racing teammate Christopher Bell. Ryan Blaney faces William Byron. Chase Elliott squares off with Chase Briscoe, and Todd Gillian goes against Alex Bowman. As for the race itself, Tyler Reddick won the Auto Trader 400 here in February, and last year's Quaker State 400 winner was Chase Elliott. The action begins Sunday at 7 p.m. Eastern. For Fox in the Fast Lane, Tony Genualdo, Fox News.
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17: Time to finally update your ChatGPT. OpenAI is officially releasing GPT 5.6 to the public. This is the latest model for their artificial intelligence, the one that the Trump administration pushed OpenAI not to immediately release to the world, citing security concerns. That resulted in the Sam Altman-led company agreeing to let the U.S. government have exclusive use of the model for 2 weeks. So what's 5.6 do? OpenAI says it can take information from your most used apps and create a slew of finished products on your behalf, such as documents, spreadsheets, and presentations, and even web apps. It also connects to Google's productivity suite and even office tools like Slack. The update comes just as OpenAI releases the newer version of GPT Live, which gives a more human-like voice interaction with the AI in which it's okay to talk over one another. With Fox on Tech, I'm Eben Brown, Fox News.
18: I'm Nicole Murray with Your Money Now. Oil prices are moderately higher as Middle East supply risks persist as tensions flare between the U.S. and Iran. West Texas Intermediate at roughly $72 a barrel, Brent at $76. The latest developments in the conflict between the U.S. and Iran have call sheet traders thinking that gas prices will remain elevated for a longer period of time. They now place a 75% chance that gas prices on November 3rd will be above $3.50 per gallon and 39% odds that prices will be higher than $3.75. AAA data says that before the Iran war, gas prices were below $3 a gallon. Josh Allen spoke with CNBC after announcing a partnership with Sleep Aid Natural. Allen said doing a post-NFL broadcasting job would be cool if he can keep it from a strictly broadcasting angle. There have been many TV opportunities for former NFL quarterbacks in recent years. Futures are mixed. NASDAQ futures down by more than 100 points. Yesterday, the Dow gained 139. The NASDAQ up 336. That's Your Money Now.
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20: You're in need of a haircut, so you look for that familiar spinning red, white, and blue pole that lets you know you found a barbershop. That pole is a relic from a time when barbers did far more than cut hair. In medieval Europe, barbers also pulled teeth, performed minor surgery, and carried out bloodletting, believed to treat a variety of illnesses. Patients are said to have gripped a wooden staff during the procedure to make their veins more visible. One popular theory suggests that staff, along with blood-soaked bandages associated with the treatment, inspired the barber pole, with the bandages twisting around it to create the familiar red and white spiral. The blue stripe on U.S. barber poles was added later, possibly as a nod to the nation's colors. Barbers eventually left medicine behind, but the pole remained, a spinning reminder of the trade's medical past. Matt Murphy, Fox News.
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21: Fox News, I'm CJ Papa. Pause and strikes from the U.S. military directed at Iran.
22: So far today, we haven't seen any military action. And President Trump still saying the diplomatic channel does still remain open. Israel now sharing intelligence with D.C., showing that Iran has developed a new plot to assassinate President Trump. And there were numerous banners at the Ayatollah's funeral, he was buried just this morning, calling for President Trump's death.
21: Fox's Benjamin Hall in London. The New York Times reports Qatar is attempting to de-escalate the tensions. Today expected to be the final day in the preliminary hearing for Tyler Robinson, accused of killing Charlie Kirk at Utah Valley University last September. On Thursday, prosecutors played video of Robinson's former roommate and lover, Lance Twiggs, saying that Robinson told him he wished he had not done it. 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
25: God loves you and has an awesome plan for your life. 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Father, I turn from my sin. I receive Jesus Christ as my Savior and my Lord. 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I am yours. 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
28: As the war in Iran affects gasoline prices in New Hampshire, summer travel plans are changing along with them. According to AAA, the price of gasoline is lower than a month ago, but still about a dollar a gallon more than a year ago, and people heading out on road trips say it's cutting into their budgets. Diesel is also more than a dollar a gallon higher than last year. Carl Sylvester, owner of Northeast RV Rentals in Northwood, said demand for RVs and trailers hasn't changed, but towable camper rentals are now up more than RVs. He said people are also renting for a shorter amount of time and traveling for shorter distances. New Hampshire park officials say there have been about 4% more campers so far this year compared to last year. An internal investigation is taking shape inside the Sullivan County Administrative Offices in Newport. Representative Judy Aaron of Ackworth recused herself last month from her position as chair of the county's Executive Finance Committee amid questions about more than $250,000 in taxpayer money going to a nonprofit where she is one of the directors. Delegation Chair Representative Stephen Smith of Charlestown told In-Depth NH.org, the county is hiring an outside law firm to look at Aaron's relationship with Discover the Sugar River Region, though he does not believe there's anything wrong. The decision on hiring the outside law firm to investigate is being handled by the county commissioners, according to Smith. Joe Osgood, chair of the county commission, said a law firm has been hired and will be starting work soon. The doorway will not shut in the Upper Valley and Sullivan County after an important health care contract to support those reaching out for help fighting substance abuse finally passed the Executive Council Wednesday. Executive Counselor John Stephen of Manchester, who was the state's Health and Human Services Commissioner from 2003 to 2007, got the department to go back to renegotiate the sole source contract with Mary Hitchcock Memorial Hospital in Lebanon. He charged that indirect costs of 35% were too high, and the new contract now has those costs at 15%. Governor Kelly Ayotte withdrew the tabled item and allowed for the submittal of the new proposal, which was met with unanimous council support Wednesday. The New Hampshire Attorney General's office is joining a coalition of 48 attorneys general across the country to push for a crackdown on robocalls. Officials say it can be difficult for people to distinguish between a real incoming call and a robocall because scammers have been buying legitimate phone numbers and using them to make robocalls. The coalition is pushing the FCC to do something about it by making it more difficult for bad actors to access real numbers. The Attorney General's office also said that companies that resell phone numbers should know who is really buying them. Consumers say robocalls are getting harder to spot. Anyone who falls victim to a robocall scammer can call the Consumer Protection Hotline at 888-468-4454. A New Hampshire State Police chase early yesterday morning through Concord led to spike strips being laid out on Route 106 and in other parts of the city. Around 12:45 in the morning, a Concord officer attempted to stop the driver of a Jeep Cherokee known to him on Loudon Road and Eastside Drive. The driver was accused of failing to stop and fled the scene east on Loudon Road. Just after 1 a.m., state police spotted the vehicle on Route 9 heading into Concord at speeds between 108 and 112 miles an hour. The chase continued into Concord, with state police clocking the vehicle between 88 and 100 miles an hour. The driver blew through spike strips and continued north on Route 106 at 105 miles an hour. Around 1:30 in the morning, three people were taken into custody near the Cascade campground. State revenues ended the fiscal year in a strong position with a $182 million surplus, although accounting adjustments are likely to change the numbers before they are finalized for the state's annual comprehensive financial audit. Stay tuned for more news here on News Talk 99.7 FM WNTK and AM 1490 FM 98.9 WUVR.
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4: So I was asked to tell you what's new at Old Man's Junk, so I figured I'd be comfortable while I did it. Put my Speedo on, sat out on the deck to catch some rays, and listened to Google Mograss, American Farmer. We let the wife do the work. We have new help at Old Man's Junk. PJ, the old man's granddaughter. PJ will be there Thursday, Friday, Saturdays, slinging $2 hot dogs, chili dogs, hamburgers, sausage, and steak sub. She is learning the ropes on how to be grumpy. On Saturdays, the old man might show up to make pizzas. Then again, he might not. But take a chance on him. They're only $12. We have a lounge to eat in. The lounge chairs were built from material from Old Man's Woodshed. Speaking of the woodshed, that is full of reasonably priced lumber. The store is full of quality junk and antiques. I caught him and his family taking stuff from one of my jobs in Sunapee. They have high-class junk over there. Well, I can't seem to get Google's attention to make me dinner, so I guess I'll have to go get a hot dog at the best restaurant in Goshen. I'll see you there at Old Man's Junk.
28: Vermont Governor Phil Scott has announced a change in leadership at the Agency of Commerce and Community Development, which oversees economic growth initiatives, housing development, and tourism, among other responsibilities. Lindsay Curley, who served as the agency's secretary for 7 years, will leave her position July 24th to lead Vermont Gas. The current deputy secretary, Tate Brooks, will take up the agency's top role. Vermont Gas Systems announced yesterday that Curley will succeed Neil Lunderville as the company's president and chief executive officer. A new Vermont law regulating political media generated with artificial intelligence is facing an early legal challenge from a content creator in Brattleboro. Hank Poitras, better known by his social media moniker Planet Hank, filed a lawsuit in federal court Wednesday against the Vermont Attorney General's office, arguing that the law, which went into effect this year, is unconstitutional. The new legislation requires that artificially generated media that injures the reputation of a political candidate carry a disclosure stating the media is fake if it is published within 90 days of an election. Governor Phil Scott says Vermonters are suffering amid the state's affordability crisis. His comments come as a new poll by the University of New Hampshire Survey Center this week showed most residents don't consider Vermont an affordable place to live. Governor Scott, who's been outspoken since taking office about affordability and curbing the demographic decline, says the poll isn't surprising. The cost of housing and overall affordability dominated Vermonters' concerns, followed by the rate of taxes. A Vermont State Police corporal will not face any charges in a devastating crash on Interstate 89 that left him severely injured. Corporal Eric Vitale was in his police SUV in March 2024 when he slammed into the back of a fire truck parked at a separate crash scene in Bethel. WCAX is reporting that Vitale's injuries are so severe he may not be able to comprehend or answer any charges brought against him. The trooper is still receiving extensive care, treatments, and rehabilitation.
14: Today is July 10th. On this date in 1778, King Louis XVI of France declared war on the Kingdom of Great Britain in support of the American Revolution. In 1925, the so-called monkey trial began in Dayton, Tennessee, when a young high school science teacher named John T. Scopes was accused of illegally teaching evolution. And in 1962, the world's first communication satellite, Telstar, was launched. Born on this date in 1509, French pastor and theologian John Calvin. In 1839, Adolphus Busch, the German brewer who co-founded Anheuser-Busch. And in 1895, German composer and educator Karl Orff. Dying on this day in 1884, American chess player Paul Morphy. In 1989, American voice actor Mel Blanc. And in 2015, Egyptian actor Omar Sharif.
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7: It took several days, but finally, yesterday, Celtic head coach Joe Mazzulla took questions. Questions about Brad Stevens and the unexpected trade of Jaylen Brown.
8: What I focus on the most is really just the respect, the appreciation, and the gratitude for what he did for 10 years. You know, and I mean, he's a Celtic longer than I have been. 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He set the tone and started that and was a part of special things. And that, to me, is what we have to focus on more, the respect as a competitor and the gratitude for what he's done.
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8: 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I think Brad is one of the, you know, the absolute best at what he does, and there's just a level of trust that goes into that.
7: Joe Mazzulla. 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
11: Still very warm and humid today, and there is the smallest chance of a passing shower or storm. Temperatures up into the 80s before dropping back to right around 60 tonight under fair skies. Lower humidity with sunshine for both days this weekend. Highs each afternoon will be in the 80s. Another warming trend setting up for Monday and Tuesday of next week. From Stormwatch 9 Weather Center, I'm meteorologist Kevin Scarupa.
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13: New Jersey Devils captain Nico Hischier was boating near the city of Bern, Switzerland this weekend, not too far from where he grew up in Brig, when he saw a family out on the water in need of some assistance. Two adults and two kids were on an inflatable raft and were getting pulled toward a dam, unable to get themselves out of danger. That's when Hischier stepped in, with witnesses describing his actions as heroic. With the help of local police, he was able to safely escort the family to shore. No injuries have been reported. The 27-year-old signed a 5-year extension with the Devils earlier this month. Tony Genualdo, Fox News.
15: Copenhagen is once again the world's most livable city, according to the Economist Intelligence Unit's annual Global Livability Index. The ranking scores 173 cities on stability, healthcare, education, infrastructure, and culture. Vienna finishes second, followed by Melbourne, Sydney, and Zurich. No U.S. city cracks the top 10, although New York records one of the biggest improvements in this year's rankings. Matt Murphy, Fox News.
13: France took on Morocco in Foxborough, Massachusetts Thursday with a spot in the semifinals on the line. France tried to take the lead in the first half on a penalty kick, but Kylian Mbappe's shot was saved. But in the second, Mbappe had another opportunity.
16: Doué able to find Mbappe through traffic! Kylian Mbappe! 20 career World Cup goals!
13: The call on Fox, his 8th goal of the tournament, ties him with Argentina's Lionel Messi for the most goals so far, and France wasn't done there, as Dembele got on the board in the 66th minute. France, with a 2-0 victory to advance, they will play the winner of Friday's game between Spain and Belgium. Tony Genualdo, Fox News. NFL players are 4 times more likely to die from neurodegenerative diseases like dementia and Parkinson's. That's according to a new study published Wednesday by Mass General Brigham, Boston University, and the Concussion and CTE Foundation. Researchers studied nearly 2,000 former players who have since passed away, and they say those who died before the age of 60 had 12-fold higher rates of neurodegenerative death than the general population. But still, NFL players are generally healthier than a normal person and are less likely to die from other diseases like cancer or cardiovascular disease. Tony Genualdo, Fox News.
17: Total Eclipse of the Heart made her the first Welsh person to top the charts in the U.S. Another 80s hit was originally recorded for the film Footloose. Holding Out for a Hero also appeared in Shrek 2 2 decades later. Tyler, the daughter of a coal miner, was born Geiner Hopkins. Her singing career kicked off with a local talent competition. She continued touring into her 70s. Her family says the 75-year-old passed away in a hospital in Portugal as a result of an illness she was being treated for. Lillian Wu, Fox News.
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28: One nation under God, indivisible. 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North and South, black and white, Catholic and Protestant, urban and rural. At times these divisions have grown ugly, but as long as there has been profit in unity, Americans have come together. In almost 2.5 centuries, only once was this country's unity seriously threatened, by the Civil War of 1861 to 1865. There is still profit in unity. Together we are a superpower. Apart, we would be squabbling neighbors unable to defend our common interests from the likes of Russia and China. 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
23: Disney's live-action Moana, with Dwayne Johnson back as demigod Maui, as Moana answers the ocean's call and voyages beyond the reef on a journey to restore prosperity to her people. The horror film Evil Dead Burn, a grieving widow seeks solace with her in-laws at a secluded family home until one by one they're transformed into people possessed by a demonic force. Comedy Gail Daughtry and the celebrity sex pest Zoe Deutsch stars as a small-town hairdresser who heads to Hollywood to even the scales after her fiancé cheats with his celebrity past. Her target, John Hamm, plays himself. And streaming on Peacock, the Colleen Hoover adaptation, Reminders of Him, follows a young mother who returns to her Wyoming hometown after prison, hoping to reconnect with the daughter she's never known, and finds an unexpected romance with a local bar owner. That's Fox on Film on Fox News.
25: It's July 10th, and this is your Fox Daily Snapshot. Today is National Kitten Day, when those little feline balls of fur show off their cuteness and melt their way into our hearts. Videos of cats and kittens can be found by the millions on the web and are a welcome distraction for so many of us during our day. However, the day is also meant to shine awareness on the responsibility of owning one of these little bundles of four-legged joy. So remember, if you're thinking of getting a kitten, make sure you have what it takes. Also on this date, in 1934, pitcher Carl Hubbell of the New York Giants set a Major League Baseball All-Star Game record for consecutive strikeouts, punching out a murderer's row of would-be Hall of Famers like Babe Ruth, Lou Gehrig, Jimmy Fox, Al Simmons, and Joe Cronin. If it's your birthday today, you share it with physicist, electrical engineer, and inventor Nikola Tesla, born in 1856. I'm Tushar Saxena, and that's your Fox Daily Snapshot.
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29: I'm Nicole Murray with Your Money Now. Global demand for electric vehicles rose for a fourth straight month in June, driven by strong growth in Europe as sales weakened in China and North America. Benchmark Mineral Intelligence data says that registrations of battery electric and plug-in hybrid vehicles climbed 7% from a year earlier to 2 million units in June. A new regulatory filing says South Korea's SK Hynix has priced its American depository receipts at $149, raising about $26.5 billion, highlighting strong strong investor appetite for a pivotal chipmaker in the AI supply chain. The share sale comes as the company leverages its position as the leading supplier of high-bandwidth memory chips. Streaming firm Fubo TV has named Disney executive Alyssa Bowen as CEO effective July 10th, while removing company veteran David Gandler as top boss. 53-year-old Bowen joins Fubo TV from Walt Disney, where she served as president of the media giant streaming platform Disney Plus since 2022. Futures are still mixed this.
1: This is House Call for Health. Coffee lovers may have another reason to grab another cup of Joe. A new study suggests regular coffee consumption can significantly lower the risk of liver disease. Researchers looking at results of dietary questionnaires filled out by more than 355,000 healthy adults over a 13-year period. Those who drank five or more cups of coffee a day had a 32% lower risk of cirrhosis, a liver disease, a 47% lower risk of liver cancer, and a 42% lower risk of dying from liver disease. The study noted benefits appear to come from more than just caffeine because both regular and decaf were linked to healthier liver outcomes. Researchers say the next step is to identify the specific compounds in coffee that are responsible for these liver protective associations. That study was published in the journal Clinical Gastroenterology and Hepatology. For more health news, go to foxnewshealth.com. 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I'm Lisa Brady, Fox News.
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4: 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Welcome back to New Hampshire Perspectives with George and Matt. Good morning, George.
5: Matt.
4: Hello.
5: How are you?
4: Good. How are you?
5: I'm pretty good. We're doing a new thing here on Friday afternoon, 1:15 in the afternoon.
4: So indeed.
5: We have, typically, if we have a holiday fall on Saturday, then we get Friday off. But if it falls on Sunday, we get Monday off. So we are enjoying our family time today with my cousins that are here from Germany, as they call them. They're grand cousins. They don't call them second cousins. So Tanya would be my first cousin, their mom, and they're my grand cousins, right?
6: Yeah.
5: Yeah, right. Okay. All right. So where do I start? First of all, let's start with the quality of the recording, because this is our first radio show on the fiber optic network. So we are, my voice and your voice is actually traveling at the speed of light, which, does anyone know what that is?
4: 186,000 miles per second.
5: Right on the money, dude. 186,000 miles a second.
4: Yep.
5: Is my Bud Light over there? Where's my Bud Light? Oh, yeah. That's it. Okay. Well, that's my old one right there. Okay. So this is amazing that I mean, the bandwidth of my old Verizon. So I had three Verizon boxes. They were wireless boxes. I have one in my home, which was in George's Mills, which I transferred over to Young's Hill. There's one in my Mercedes van, and there's one in Pittsburgh. And so basically, my Netflix, everything runs off these Verizon boxes that you can literally just unplug and take places.
4: Yeah.
5: So because I moved into Young's Hill House 1 month ago, the bandwidth here, because of the location, we're on the backside of this hill, which is blocking Mount Sunapee where the tower is.
4: Yep.
5: There's another tower in George's Mills that's on Knight's Hill, I think it's called. There's a tower up there, so I had good bandwidth there in George's Mills. As soon as I moved to Young's Hill, my bandwidth went from 432 down to 8.9.
4: Yeah. It's pretty rough, yeah.
5: Okay, maybe it wasn't 432. It's 432 now. It probably went from 232 down to,
4: yeah. Well, it's funny, last we tried recording last week, and when we did I had George do a speed test, and when it was complete, he said, "Oh, 432," and I said, "Oh, that's not bad." And he said, "No, 4.32." I said, "Oh, okay, that's awful."
5: Wasn't that terrible?
4: It's pretty bad.
5: That
4: was
5: awful.
4: Yeah.
5: Do you think it's possible that I could Bluetooth my? Okay. Couldn't connect. Can you go hit the power button on the Bluetooth? Because then you can hear it. You might be able to hear it all. Just hit the power. Yeah, no, we don't want to listen to Tokyo Hotel. Just hit the power button. No, just hit the power button on it. Yeah, right there is good. Okay, let's see if we can connect to that little rascal. I'm going to try to see if Giannis can listen to both of us through Bluetoothing, or it might chop off our... Oh, here we go. It's on. Hello? Anybody home?
4: Hello.
5: Are you there? Can you hear us through it? It's connected. Hmm. Oh, not connected. Hang on. It's connecting right now.
6: Searching for you.
5: Searching for me. We might not be able to do this. Come on, man. Did you hit the little Bluetooth button, too? It's searching. We're trying to get Giannis so that he couldn't connect. I don't know. Connecting again.
4: Is that on? Is that a laptop or is that a PC?
5: Laptop.
4: Oh, okay.
5: It's a laptop.
4: Yeah. That yeah, should work.
5: Maybe there's too many devices.
4: No. Okay,
5: I don't think it's going to work. Couldn't connect. I don't know. Maybe because my... I don't know. Not going to work.
4: Yeah.
5: All right. So... So the fiber optic, we had a guy named Tink, T-I-N-K, from Consolidated Communications come, and I got to tell you, the whole thing was very seamless.
4: Nice.
5: The guy showed up at, I don't know, I don't really understand how this happens. The guy shows up at 10 o'clock, they fit in the window, it was between 10 and noon, he was here at 10 minutes after 10, and he didn't leave here till 5 o'clock.
4: Oh, wow.
5: Like, he burrowed and bored through every nook and cranny to literally run a wire. It's a fiber optic glass wire.
4: Yeah.
5: That the inside is no bigger than a human hair.
4: Mm.
5: And this guy, like, I don't know how they do it. Like, I'm only paying $50 a month, and I've got the speed of this thing. If anybody out there can get fiber, it's unbelievable.
4: Yeah.
5: It is unbelievable. I mean, Consolidated is actually changing their name to Fidium because
4: right.
5: That's all they're doing is running fiber now.
4: Yep.
5: So it's pretty amazing. Okay, so we apologize. Matt and I both apologize for the past 2 weeks. We were not able to record. So last week, wasn't it the show with Giannis? What happened last week?
4: Yeah, it was. It was, yeah.
5: Julian speaks a little more broken English, so he didn't want to record. So we have him. He's cleaning the house. He's cleaning the house. He's doing the dishes. He's driving for more Bud Light.
4: Okay.
5: Okay.
4: Yeah.
5: We got him doing all kinds of he's washing clothes. He's doing all kinds of domestic things. And he's just not comfortable on the air, whereas Giannis is a little more comfortable.
4: You got to put your guests to work, you know?
5: Yeah, I know. So I have to have. So Giannis and Julian came here last. They came here last Saturday, which is awesome when you travel on Saturday because then you have Sunday to kind of settle in.
4: Yeah.
5: And then Monday they went to Gillette Stadium and they saw the Germany versus Paraguay game.
4: Oh, nice.
5: Paraguay is ranked 41st in the world. Germany's won four. Haven't they won four? Four world championships in a row? Something like that. And Germany got smoked.
4: Wow.
5: In penalties. If anybody... It's the first time ever the German teams lose less than penalties. If anybody can YouTube the game, I'm sure the entire game is on YouTube. It is the equivalent game in our world, the USA world. The equivalent game is New England down 28-3 in the 2007 World Series against the Atlanta Falcons.
4: Mm.
5: You know what I'm saying?
4: Yeah.
5: And they came back from 28-3 to win it. It was crazy.
4: Jeez.
5: So these two characters are. We have a lot. I don't know. I've got lists and lists. Helen's dog died. Like, I've got lists and lists of things.
4: Yeah.
5: The most important thing is that these two guys that I know and love to death are. They've decided to share space with me, and it's amazing having them near because I call them the Germans.
4: I mean, I feel like it's appropriate.
5: I call them the Germans.
4: Yeah.
5: And people just, I say the Germans are here, the Germans are coming, or the Germans are doing this today or that today. And everybody, people just look at me like, what? The Germans?
4: Yeah.
5: The Germans is two. It's right. Not like a whole army.
4: Right.
5: Just two.
4: Right.
5: Okay?
4: Just two of them.
5: Yeah. So talking with these guys, and last night we had an awesome time. Ryan and Julia were here, and we had some friends over, and Julian and Giannis, like, they're characters. They They what's funny about the Germans is that these two Germans, they talk like if you, it, in the German language, there's no silent letters.
4: Yeah.
5: And so when they speak, their sentence structure is a little like Yoda.
4: Yeah.
5: And it's absolutely the funniest thing to listen to them talk in ways in which, number one, they pronounce every letter, and number two, their sentence structure is a little lopsided, but the message is very clear. And sometimes, based on the way they talk, like today, for instance, instead of saying, "I went on a run and the ambulance almost had to come get me," I said, "I went on a run and the ambulance was looking for me." It's like you can say things in a way that kind of convey a similar meaning.
4: Yeah, it's close enough that you get it.
5: but the structure's not quite right.
4: And right.
5: It's very funny. These two characters, and the thing is there's so many German words that are very close to American words because we share an alphabet, but there's so many words that are not. Okay, so here's a word that is so silly.
4: Yeah.
5: It's called Beerdigung. Beerdigung.
4: Beerdigung.
5: Beerdigung. Beerdigung means funeral.
4: Oh. But it sounds so fun.
5: Beerdigung. Okay, so the word, what's the word with the two dots over it? What do you call it? The letter with the two dots?
6: What do you mean, schön?
5: No, when you have a letter with two dots over it, it's a long U.
6: Umlaut.
5: Okay.
6: Umlaut.
5: Okay, so in English, it's an umla. Okay, in English, if you have a letter like a U with two dots over it, you carry a long U.
4: I thought it was the other way. I thought the two dots were short and the line over the top was long.
5: Matt's saying he thought that the two dots were short and the line over the top was long.
6: No, normally it's an O and then it's an Ö. Or an A, and then it's an E. That's a different.
5: Okay.
4: No, okay. So I think the line over the top, like if you have an O, it means it's O.
6: It's completely different.
5: Okay, hang on. I'm going to have him explain it. Hold on. Explain it. You got to speak into this thing. It's coming down to you. Hold on.
7: The O. Is an O,
4: yes.
7: And if you got two dots on it, then it's an Ö. So if you want to say something is nice, then you say schön. But if you do something now, then it's schon. So there's a difference, the two dots.
5: Okay, what's the long line over a letter?
4: Yeah, I think the long line over the top is, so if you say like apple, I think if you have an A over the top of the apple, it'll be apple. I think. I could be totally wrong. I thought that's the way it worked, but I might be wrong. I thought it's
7: the kind like that.
4: Yeah, I thought it just kind of extended the letter, but I could be. I don't know. I think I need to take grammar lessons again. Yeah.
7: We are searching for the umlaute on the computer, and we are searching, I don't know, 15, 20 minutes, but we found the umlaute on a American
5: for it on the keyboard.
7: First, yeah. We search on the keyboard, yeah. But they are completely different. The letters aren't at the same place, like in Germany. And on the mobile, it's the same. So now we write blind, and yeah. There is a completely

0: cell phone, right?
1: Yep, yeah, right. Yeah.
2: Okay. All right, let me have it. Okay, hold on. We're not done. Okay, hang on. Okay, so these guys are here till Monday. They leave when? 4 o'clock Monday.
1: Yeah.
2: 4 o'clock on the bus, or the plane's at 4.
1: The plane is at 4.
2: Okay, so they got to be on like the noontime bus out of here on Monday.
0: Oh wow!
2: So they fly into Boston on Lufthansa, and they did such an amazing thing. I asked them. My mother was a specialist at stealing.
1: If the police, listen to us.
2: Yeah, if the police listen to us, we're in serious trouble. My mother was a specialist at stealing silverware.
0: Okay.
2: Dear mom, rest your soul.
0: It's good to have gifts.
2: Right.
0: And talents,
2: so,
0: you know?
2: I remember growing up, she would steal silverware from the airplanes. So she was like, I'm stealing silverware. So I asked Giannis, and I do it too. I put silverware in my shoes. So if I have a pair of running shoes on the carry-on, I never travel with checked baggage. These guys did.
0: Oh, I see. In spare shoes, not shoes you're wearing.
2: Yeah, in spare shoes, like you have running shoes.
0: Okay, I thought you were like walking around with forks in your shoes.
2: Yeah, here's what I don't understand. Yeah. You're not allowed to carry a knife in your carry-on, but yet they're handing you sharp utensils to eat your dinner with. I mean, you can stab someone with a spoon.
0: I'm afraid. Yeah. You're not wrong.
2: Oh, you can't have that knife. Oh, but here's your knife to cut your dinner with.
0: Right.
2: Doesn't make any sense.
0: Maybe they just hope that people are feeling very amicable when they're consuming. And then
2: they're probably hangry.
0: That's what I'm saying. Yeah. Well, that's true. But like after they've utilized the utensils, their urge for murder has decreased because they're satiated.
2: Their urge for murder has decreased because they now have food in their bellies.
0: Right.
2: Okay, I'll go with that one. Yeah. That's a good one. Yeah. That is a good one. So I told Giannis. I didn't tell him. I asked him if he could steal me some silverware from the airplane. Not only did he steal silverware, he stole the cups, the saucers. He stole the plates. If I do five more trips, if I do four more trips to Germany under his tutelage, I will have four complete plate settings.
0: Wow.
1: Next time we take the seat.
2: Yeah, next time he'll be able to take the seat out of the airplane.
0: Perfect.
2: We'll bring that here, too.
0: It's good to also have this all in documentation.
2: Yeah. we're recording the fact that we're stealing from the airplanes. It's so funny. My mother was a career criminal.
0: Yeah.
2: And Giannis's grandfather, my mom's brother, he was the worst.
0: That dude,
2: I'm surprised he didn't walk out of the restaurant with, like, the hostess station or the band or a table.
0: Yeah.
2: Like, he would steal everything. And the beer glasses he would steal were full of beer.
0: Well,
2: you didn't have to be done with your dinner. You didn't have to be done with your drink to walk out of the restaurant. You just take your drink with you.
0: Yeah,
2: it's very comical. I got pictures in the house of my mom and Peter, and so before Giannis and Julian got here, their two rooms were made ready by a helper of mine who did an absolutely marvelous job. She did a 2 weeks prior to them getting here. It was absolute mayhem. There was so much stuff being delivered that at times I couldn't see through it.
0: Yeah.
2: Beds and blankets and bureaus and like, it was so much stuff. And then the day that they arrived, which was a Saturday, I decided that I was going to take these picture tiles. I have these 8x8 picture tiles all around my house.
0: Mm.
2: And I have a lot of I don't have one picture tile of Julian. This makes me sad.
1: With your barber, you've got a picture of
2: I do have the barber, Hans Giort. So what I did was I took my picture tiles, and I have self-sticking picture tiles. I had them stuck to the walls. And I kind of peppered their two bedrooms with these picture tiles of their mom and dad, their grandfather, like the picture of their grandfather's grain trucks, and like Hans Giort, HG, we call him. He's the barber in Germany that I have to go travel 6,000 miles to get my barber, to get my hair cut.
0: Yep.
2: Or I can just go right down the hill to Preston, my neighbor, Preston Santee.
0: Mm-hmm.
2: The other day he shows up in my kitchen with his handy bag and his cape, and he goes, "Hey, buddy." He goes, thought you might like a haircut before your relatives arrive." Like,
0: what service?
2: I'm like, "Okay, dude." So, we set up a chair, and he cuts my hair right in my house. It was awesome, and I gave him a half a gallon of maple syrup.

0: my doctor, Dr. Ben. Dr. Ben makes about 40 gallons. I think he's the doctor for everyone in Newport. Everybody I know goes to Dr. Ben Halabovich.
1: Yeah.
0: And he gave me two half-gallon containers of maple syrup, and I left him a $50 check in the house, and I went to go see him because of my massive sinus infection I had.
1: No, yeah.
0: So I went to go see him and told him just come in my house and walk in and go check it out. And he came in and dropped two half-gallon maple syrup things, and I gave him $50. And that guy's just awesome. He's awesome,
1: yeah.
0: Dr. Ben. So there's so much to talk about. I really don't even know. I don't know where to begin. Like, there's been too many. We're gonna have to sort this out. I mean, this recording of this show for airing this Friday. It's possible that we could record another show. Like, you know what would be really awesome?
1: Mm.
0: If we had two shows in the queue. Like, let's make it a point this week to record two shows.
1: Mm.
0: And that way, if we miss a show,
1: that is true.
0: We can still have new content.
1: Yeah.
0: Right? Let's make it a point to do that. That'd be great.
1: Yeah.
0: So the day that the Germans arrived, I left a... Did I pick you up? Oh, yeah. We picked him up.
2: Yeah, with a Bud Light and the German woman.
0: Yeah. Well, yeah. These guys. So their stay here, I felt kind of bad because I had to work all week, but they have a truck of mine that they're driving, and they went, they've been like entertaining themselves driving around, and they went to the Hayes Estate, and they went to, where else did you go?
2: The mountain.
0: Went to the Mount Sunapee. Like, they're kind of funny. They kind of just drive around and entertain themselves. But today's Friday. I told them I'm going to take Friday, Saturday, and Sunday off. They're leaving on Monday, so I'm going to take these 3 days, spend some time with them. So our goal today is, I went on a run this morning. I got up, and I was going like 165 miles an hour, and then we decided to go on a run. And so I personally have not run since, I don't know the date, but probably September of last year, I have not run. And so because I got these young whippersnappers that think I'm the old man in the house, they were like, okay, let's go on a run. So Giannis and I, usually if I go to Germany or wherever, we run because these guys play soccer. And, you know, the German mentality on human health is so much different than us. They don't have all the drinks that we have. They don't have potato chips. They don't have high fructose corn syrup. They eat... They don't overstuff themselves. They exercise. They belong to local clubs. Like, they just have a different way of life, and it's very refreshing to be around young people who want to exercise and want to be healthy. And like today, I was like, I'm going on this run, and I'm going to finish it. Like, Giannis was like, so Giannis kind of wimped out. Well, he's the older of the group. You know, he's 29. So he took
2: the oldest,
0: right? He took two new bikes. I just had two bikes come back from the Arrowheads bike shop in Claremont. They were all tuned up, and so Giannis took one of my mountain bikes, and Julian and I ran. And let me tell you, when I came back, I had to stop one time because my right hamstring decided to stop cooperating.
1: Yeah,
0: and I had to walk with Julian for about, I don't know, half a mile, and then I kind of walked in such a way that I could stretch out my hamstring a little bit, and then after it got stretched out a little bit, I ran, and I finished the run home. But it's really nice being around these guys, and that's one of the reasons why I like youth, and I like motocross, and I like being around youthful people, is because I feel young, you know, like I feel young,
1: right?
0: And it's one of those things that they're engaged in activities that I'm like, yeah, let's do that. Or let's stay up till, you know, 12 o'clock. Or let's, I don't know, let's party. Or let's do this. I'm like, I want to do that stuff. But when you don't necessarily have someone to do it with, it becomes a little more like, I don't know, it's just funner to have people to do it with. And it's, I enjoy their company is unbelievable. They're so funny. But the funniest thing about them is their sentence structure. Their sentence structure and the fact that they come up with ways to say things that changes the way I say things. And I'm like, why do we just keep saying the same thing the same way all the time? Why?
1: Yeah.
0: We always say the same thing the same way all the time. It gets so boring. You can say something different, like, oh man, I thought I needed an ambulance too. Yeah, the ambulance was looking for me. So on one hand, one is dormant. In other words, I have to call the ambulance in order to get the ambulance. And the other one is the ambulance is out there looking for me.
1: I think you mean kind of I think you mean the Krankenwagen.
0: The Krankenwagen.
1: Yeah.
0: He just said, you mean the Krankenwagen. Okay, crank. Crank is a very interesting word because crank means sick, right?
2: Yeah.
0: Well, what else is crank?
2: Crank is sick, yes.
0: Crank. What else is sick? What else does crank mean? Just sick?
2: Yeah.
0: Just
2: yeah.
0: Sick. The Krankenwagen. Volkswagen. Volks is family, right?
2: No.
0: What?
2: It's Volk. It's the people in Germany. That is the Volk.
0: The folk.
1: No, so it's like folks, so it's like folk.
0: Volkswagen is
1: like the people's
0: the
1: wagon.
0: Car for the people.
1: Yeah.
2: For everybody.
0: For everybody. The car for everybody. And that's why the Beetle was made.
1: Yep.
0: So you have all these similarities with the German language and the German culture. For instance, the Interstate Highway Act of 1956. The Eisenhower Highway Act of, I think it was 1956, was actually patterned after the German Autobahns.
1: Mm-hmm.
0: How do we transport military equipment that meets a weight spec,
1: yep,
0: quickly and efficiently? Like the jet engine was the ME-182. Was it a Messerschmitt 182? I think it was the first jet engine. It was amazing that the first time an American Spitfire pilot was buzzed by an ME-182. He didn't know what it was. He didn't know what it was. He was like, "What the heck?" You know, the top speed of the Spitfire was like 372 miles an hour, and the top speed of the ME-182 was like 460 miles an hour, something like that. Like almost, it had 100 miles an hour on the conventional turboprop plane. 100 miles an hour plus, right?
1: Wow. Yeah.
0: But then the Spitfire pilots realized that the ME-182 could not fly slow.
1: Mm.
0: So yeah, it could go fast.
1: Couldn't
0: do
1: land.
0: Do you remember the scene in American Made with Tom Cruise when he's up in the sky like dropping his dope and everything, and they show up in their jet plane? And all he does is roll back on the throttle, and he goes, "Yeah, you guys, that's a really nice airplane. You can go super fast, but guess what? I can go slow." So he pairs the throttles back, and the planes, like, they can't. All they can do is drive-bys.
1: Yeah,
0: I mean, they can't stay with him. They're like, you know, motioning for him to land, and he's like, "Hey, fellas, what's going on? Like, you can drive fast, but I can drive slow." So the Spitfire pilots. was the Spitfire American or English? I don't remember. Was the American plane? I think the American plane was a Spitfire, or the Tiger. I can't remember. Anyways, the English have had a plane, and the Americans had a plane, and they were very comparable. But when the Germans came out with the ME-182, the thing would go too fast.
1: Yeah.
0: But you think about the technology today. The technology today is all based on that German prototype. It's pretty amazing.
1: Hmm.
0: And the reality is, you look at Einstein, you look at any of the, you know, the engineering that's done in the world today, there's so many clever people come from German descent because the Germans value education. They have, it's very interesting because Giannis just finished, he's 29, right? 29? He just took a year off, he's 29 years old. He took a year off from, he's a professional landscaper. Sometimes I have to not tell him some of the things I'm doing.
1: Okay.
0: Because I'm afraid he's going to tell me I'm doing it wrong.
1: Yeah.
2: Without pipes?
0: Yeah. We have a thing. It's mit pipes or mit nicht pipes. And meaning if you're going to build a stone wall, you're going to do some drainage, do you put pipes in it or do you not put pipes in it?
1: Mm.
0: Mit pipes or mit nicht pipes? And so he's at WhatsApping me, and I think he's getting the point right now that it's very rarely do we have pipes. And
1: yeah.
0: I sometimes say to him when I send him a picture of something, I go mit nicht pipes, just to kill it,
1: yeah. Okay?
0: Just so he doesn't judge me.
1: Yeah.
0: Okay.
1: Yeah.
0: So no, we're having fun. These guys are great. They're both different. But what I try to do is because Julian's English isn't as good as Giannis is whenever I'm communicating, whenever I try to favor Julian a little bit, because Giannis gets plenty of love, believe me, but I like having Julian more exposed to the English because his English isn't as good as Giannis's. Mm-hmm. Why is your English good? Like why is your degree of English, why is it so different?
2: Because I stayed here last year for 5 weeks, and the year before I was here for 3 weeks.
0: Okay, so that's not true. That's not true. He's saying because he stayed here for a total of 8 weeks for 2 visits, his English is like he's been here for 10 years.
1: Right. Yeah.
0: So we're having a fun time. It's what time do we start recording? We're like halfway. Okay, so I enjoy these guys because they make me feel young.
1: Mm-hmm.
0: You know, and yeah. When I go to Germany, I feel young. I want to feel young. I'm a young guy.
2: You have to talk about the car race today.
0: Oh, yeah, okay, today. So today our itinerary is we ran, it's Friday, not Saturday. We ran, Giannis and Julian made breakfast. It's called a farmer's breakfast, right?
2: Yeah.
0: Farmer's breakfast, which is we had venison sausage, eggs. This is very funny. We're making like, I want to eat. We're starving, right?
1: No.
0: We've already had 6 Bud Lights by 11 o'clock. I'm like, we got to eat something.
1: Yeah.
0: So I asked Ryan this morning, I said, well, where did the eggs come from that were in the refrigerator? Like, we need... I didn't get those eggs. And he goes, Dad, those are your eggs. And like the day before, 2 days before, I had another dozen eggs in there in which we made breakfast. And then I'm looking in the refrigerator this morning, and there's 2 packages of eggs. And I'm going, where'd those eggs come from? We get back from running, right? And we get all set up to cook breakfast. And we got the sausage. Everything's done, ready. And Giannis is getting ready to cook the eggs. I had hard-boiled all the eggs.
1: Well...
0: So he's
1: makes
0: like,
1: it hard to fry him.
0: That's not going to work. And I'm like, okay, we're going to have leftover sushi from the night before, and if we have enough Bud Lights, it's probably not going to matter.
1: Yeah.
0: Okay, so we were able to navigate the breakfast catastrophe because I had leftover food from the night before, and. And I gave, we did have a couple, right, of regular eggs?
2: 4 regular eggs.
0: We had 4 regular eggs, but these are like growing boys. 4 regular eggs doesn't
2: so
0: even...
2: So many onions
0: doesn't even,
2: for the eggs.
0: Yeah, they cooked 6 onions and 4 eggs, so there's a pretty good ratio of onions,
1: yeah.
0: Onions to eggs. So volume-wise, they're okay.
1: Mm.
0: Content-wise, their breath is going to smell for a little while. Okay, so... okay, I'm gonna say one more thing. Okay, so today we ran. We had breakfast. Julian's downstairs getting the boat ready, so we're getting ready to go out in the boat as soon as we're done recording.
1: Mm-hmm.
0: We have the recording. We have we have the car race, Claremont Speedway. I'm gonna go there for the first time.
1: You never been to Claremont?
0: I've never been to Claremont.
1: It's pretty.
0: Speedway.
1: It's good. It'll be fun.
0: What? It's good?
1: Yeah, I grew up in Claremont. We used to go to the races.
0: Hey, apparently there's a beer garden that we're all focusing on. Right?
1: Of course, yes.
0: I don't understand these Germans. I don't understand it. There is a thought that says when you go to Germany, you have Spaten, you have Jever, you have what other beer brands?
2: Kronbacher.
0: Kronbacher is my favorite. Oh my god, what else you got?
2: Erdinger
0: is one of my favorites. Like you have Polaner is one of my favorites. Polaner is awesome. Jever is awesome because it's really herbally.
1: Yeah,
0: like it has real herbal flavors to it. Like these guys come from a land in which the beer comes with a knife and a fork. Like you have to chew it.
1: Yeah,
0: and then they come to America, and the first thing they do when they get off the plane is go get Bud Light.
1: Right.
2: You got to drink it like water.
0: You drink it like
1: yeah. You got to hydrate.
0: Okay, so it's kind of funny when I asked them this morning how much they talk to their parents, and they said, well, we don't talk to our parents much because if we did, they would think something was wrong.
1: Mm-hmm.
0: Like maybe we're not having as much fun as we should have or something like this. So they don't, I don't know, it's kind of funny. I mean, I text Tanya, my cousin here and there, tell them what a good time we're having and everything. But they're kind of like they're very autonomous. Mm-hmm. It's bad the last couple of days because we're trying to prepare for the 4th of July weekend, 250 years this year, which is Sunapee got red, white, and blue stripes in the middle of their road. It's so funny.
1: Really?
0: They striped the middle of the roads with red, white, and blue.
1: Wow.
0: Awesome. My hat's off to them. That's pretty awesome that they did that. Giannis and Julian are still in a period of mourning. Like, they're sad because Germany did lose.
1: Yeah. Paraguay, you said?
0: Paraguay. I was wondering if Giannis remembered. Paraguay. Yeah. Paraguay, 41st in the world. But let me tell you something. It was... I almost had to leave the room. I couldn't even stand being with myself in the same room. That's how... That's how riveting it was.
1: Yeah.
0: So...
1: Yeah, FIFA's that's a big thing. Like, it's interesting because it's one of those things where, you know, it only happens every 4 years, so you kind of forget about it, and then, like, it comes back around, and... Especially since I lived here, like, the Mexican team, every time they win, there's, like, fireworks and car horns going off, and it's crazy.
0: Giannis says in Germany, when they lost, they were, like, streets were on fire.
1: Yeah,
0: rioting. They said that, okay, I'm going to let Giannis tell you. One of the differences between, like, in Germany, you can't have the teams playing meet each other.
1: Yeah.
2: The fans
1: yeah, because they'll fight
0: each other.
1: Yeah,
0: they'll start fighting,
1: right?
0: So okay, without further ado, it's 1:50, so you got about 20 minutes 25 minutes. So I'm gonna put Giannis on like we did last year, and he's just gonna give you an update. You can just ask him random questions or whatever, but we've had a fun time. I told him that I belong to them for Friday. See, that's interesting, you know, like I just did it. I don't even know I did it. I belong to them. Mm-hmm. For Friday, Saturday, and Sunday.
1: Yeah.
0: Instead of saying they have me at their disposal for 3 days. Like, I belong to them.
1: Mm-hmm.
0: It's like something they would say. We belong
1: right.
0: to you.
1: Right.
0: And I do it. I incorporate that in my speech all the time. Like, I say things like that I'm like, where the heck did that come from? I belong to them today, tomorrow, and Sunday. I belong to them.
1: Yep.
0: It's just kind of funny. Okay, so we're going to put Giannis on right now, and he can explain a little bit. I want him to describe to you about his experience going to Gillette Stadium, and he conveyed to me some interesting things about the people and how friendly and nice, and how his experience there was. I want him to explain to our millions of listeners how a game here is different than a game in Germany. Like, it's just kind of it was an unbelievable. He said it's the most exciting thing without the result he wanted. The most exciting.
1: Mm.
0: And I'm sitting here on my couch watching it. I can't even... I don't even like myself at that point because I'm like going through these emotions. I'm like, come on.
1: Yeah.
0: Why did that penalty kick end up out in the street?
1: Yeah.
0: Okay. All right, here's Giannis. He'll fill you in on what's going on. And these two are characters, but Julian is like, his English isn't that great, but I would put him on. He's perfectly fine. Him and I converse perfectly. Like, he's great.
1: Yeah.
0: We use some hand gestures, and we kind of go back and forth a little bit, but he's great. So, all right, here's Giannis. He's going to take my chair.
1: Okay.
3: Hi.
1: Hello.
3: How are you?
1: Doing well. How's your trip been so far?
3: Yeah, very good.
1: Yeah,
3: we arrived on Saturday in the evening.
1: Yep.
3: And then we picked up from a crazy guy with
1: oh,
3: a Bud Light.
1: Uh-huh.
3: And the first thing we do is drinking Bud Light. And on Sunday we start early in the morning, go running.
1: Yeah.
3: But just my brother and I.
1: Yep.
3: And then on Monday comes the big game.
1: Right, right.
3: Which wasn't so big for us.
1: Yeah.
3: But the experience, the difference between a German soccer game and
1: I was going to ask you what is the difference? Is it a lot more rowdy at German games?
3: Yeah.
1: Yeah.
3: First, we arrived in Boston with the bus.
1: Yep.
3: And there are so many people who come to us and said, "Oh, nice to meet you. We wish you so much luck." Every minute comes the people to us, and we've got a German jersey on and a flag, and everybody comes to us and want to know what we are doing here and what we are thinking about the German soccer and Germany. Nobody asks you about soccer or something like that on the street.
1: No,
3: that was the first thing.
1: Yeah,
3: and then we arrived at the Gillette Stadium, and around the stadium there's so much a kind of party. There are so many people who sing, who do everything, but it's just entertainment.
1: Right.
3: And in Germany, if you are near the stadium, there's everything about soccer, but nobody sings something or ask you something. The entertainment is so different. And the same in the stadium. In Germany, we just want to see the game.
1: Right.
3: We just want to see soccer.
1: Just get started.
3: And here is a hydration break.
1: Right.
3: And then there is the national anthem. Then there is there are so many things that people talk, and the players, that they call the names of the players, and we don't got that in Germany. There's just the game, and then that's it. We want to watch soccer, and in Germany the people are more fanatic. If their team lose, they are so angry, and they don't speak, and sometimes they cry. Year after the game, there are so many people with a German jersey, but nobody cried or something like that. Everybody was happy, and that's so different. And for many people in Germany, soccer is everything. That's their life.
1: Yeah.
3: And so if the team loses, they lose. And, In Germany, on Monday night, the game finished at Germany at 1:30 in the night, and after the game they burn cars and they fight to each other.
1: Yeah,
3: because it was Paraguay, and everybody thought that we win.
1: Yeah,
3: and
1: it's all
3: didn't happen.
1: Did you meet any other people that had traveled from Germany at Gillette?
3: There was a kind of a fan group.
1: Yeah.
3: I think 100 or 200 person, and they make a meeting in front of the Gillette Stadium, and we walked there, and there was maybe 250-300 people who comes.
1: Yep.
3: With us, and
1: nice.
3: but we saw so many German jerseys in Boston too, and we saw that there are so many German people, but most of them were the American people or Asian people, and I think if the Soccer World Cup is in Germany and Brasilia or the USA played in Germany, nobody were in US jersey,
1: but
3: it's different.
1: Right.
3: And but there was maybe two person of the people was German people.
1: Are there games playing? It's not just in the US, right? FIFA, it's across the world, right?
3: Yep.
1: So, I mean, there are games being played in Germany at the same time, right?
3: Yep.
1: Yeah. Okay. Yeah.
3: Now I forgot what I want to say.
1: Oh, that's
3: right. George worked next to me. And
4: I can leave if you want.
3: No. Okay. I need your hand.
4: And, I like the fact that these two kids can cook.
1: Yeah,
3: we can make farmer breakfast, but that's it.
0: What happened one thing is we went on a run and we went by a house that had chickens, and Heiner and these two have a farm back at home with like 350 birds,
1: yep,
0: and chickens.
1: Yeah,
0: and Giannis got a particular look in his eye when he heard the chickens starting to cluck. It was pretty funny. It was very funny when we were walking.
3: But today it was, normally it was too hot for a run. It's so hot. I don't know how hot it is.
1: I think it's been getting up to about 95 Fahrenheit.
4: It's hot too, right?
3: And it's too hot. It's
1: yeah. What Germany temperature? It's hot in Germany too right now, right? All of Europe.
3: Yeah. On the June 29th.
0: 89 today.
3: It was the hottest day ever in Germany.
1: Wow.
3: 106 degrees.
1: Jeez.
3: And it was so hot. That's the reason why we are here in the cold North America.
1: Then you get the hottest week. Yeah.
3: Everybody said here we can go skiing and
1: yeah,
3: yeah, we see snow but nothing.
1: Yeah,
3: just the sun and
1: the hot
3: sand, yeah, on the beach.
1: Yeah,
3: but that the advantage that we've got a beach or two or three beaches, and we can go there and make stand-up paddling,
1: mm-hmm,
3: and everything is for free. In Germany, we have to pay for everything, and here the private beach, it's for free.
1: Mm-hmm.
3: And if we got something like that in Germany, it's just for tourists. So they want to make money, and they don't think about the people who live in the town.
1: Yeah,
3: it's just for the tourists, and so we like it. We've got the small ladder in our car, so we can go there all the time, and mm-hmm, enjoy the time at the beach.
1: Yeah,
3: and it's for free.
1: Yeah.
2: Adidas socks.
3: What?
2: How much the Adidas owners, Puma, and how much the socks cost here versus there?
3: Yesterday we pick up the most expensive bikes I ever saw.
1: Yeah.
3: And we was in Claremont,
1: mm-hmm,
3: and we saw TJ Maxx.
1: Yep.
3: And we don't know what is TJ Maxx because it's in Germany, it's TK Maxx.
1: Oh, interesting.
3: And we saw it and we think, what is it? It's TJ Maxx.
1: Mm-hmm.
3: So we go into the shop and we found New Balance socks.
1: Mm-hmm.
3: And we saw the price and we have to pay, I think, $11 for 10 pair of socks.
1: Mm-hmm.
3: And in Germany, one pair of the New Balance socks costs $5.
1: Oh, wow.
3: So we buy, I think, 20 or 30 of the New Balance
1: might
3: socks.
1: Might as well, yeah.
3: And but there are so many different prices. If we want to buy a salad in Germany, we had to pay $2. You have to pay $6.
1: Yeah.
3: But if you want to buy chicken wings, you have to pay here, I don't know, for a pound, $3.
1: Yeah.
3: And in Germany, we have to pay $8. Wow. So there are so many differences.
1: Yeah.
3: And we don't understand why it's so differently. Me or my brother and I, we often talk about it. Why is it so different, the prices?
1: Yeah.
3: And yeah. And we don't understand it.
1: Fuel is
3: much more cheaper here.
1: Even right now?
3: Right now, too. We have to pay $8 for a gallon.
1: You do it by the liter, right?
3: What?
1: By the liter instead of gallon, right?
3: Yeah, we pay 250 euro for a
1: liter.
3: Liter. So
1: that's like $8 a gallon, more or less.
3: Yeah, yeah. Roundabout.
1: Wow.
3: Yeah. And here it's so cheap, but yeah.
1: It puts things into perspective.
3: With the trucks here,
1: yeah.
3: It has to be cheap.
1: Right, right.
5: Well, Ray, I just checked the fuel economy on my truck. Average fuel economy with a 6.6 Duramax diesel. Can you hear me, Matt?
1: Yeah.
5: Can you hear me okay?
1: Yeah, I can hear you.
5: 7.7 miles per gallon.
1: 7.7?
5: Average on my truck.
1: That's horrible.
6: Yeah.
5: Isn't that crazy?
1: That's awful. That's the worst I've heard.
6: Yeah, it's so much.
1: Yeah.
6: It's so much.
0: That's why in Germany, everyone drives a Volkswagen Golf and tows a trailer.
1: Yeah.
6: Lebanon, right?
5: Lebanon.
6: Lebanon.
3: Lebanon. It was in Lebanon.
1: Yeah.
3: And we found a VW car house. And we go to the car house and we watch the German cars here in the USA. But they are, I think, 15% or 20% more expensive, yeah. Like in Germany. But we talked to the, what the name of the guy who
0: salesperson.
3: Mm-hmm. And we talked with the salesperson, and he asked us a lot of about the VW cars in Germany. And
5: you mean the WVs?
3: WV, yeah. And we talked about the T1, the first, T car from VW. Mm. And that because they are so expensive now, you have to pay 120,000 euro for the car.
1: Wow.
3: Because they are so old and everybody wants to have one.
5: The vans.
3: Yeah, the vans. The first,
1: okay.
3: First T is is the van from VW.
1: Yep.
3: So we talk about the T1, and he was surprised because he never saw a T1. And in Germany they are so expensive too.
1: Yeah. Wow.
3: But
1: what is cheaper here? So what is, like, generally have you found more expensive in Germany versus here? So gas, obviously.
3: The clothes are cheaper here.
1: Yeah.
3: And what else?
1: The food a little bit.
3: The chicken wings.
1: Yep.
3: And the chicken legs.
1: Yeah.
3: They are cheaper.
1: Yeah.
3: What else? Water is cheaper. And soft drinks are so much cheaper. And sweets are cheaper.
1: Yeah. It's part of our problem.
3: There are, I don't know, the for 2 liter Coke, you had to pay $1. We found a price for $1. Germany, you have to pay $4 for 2 liter Coke.
1: Yeah.
3: And but the fruits are so expensive here.
1: Really?
3: We want to buy apples,
1: yeah.
3: And at the supermarket here in Sanopy,
1: mm-hmm.
3: New London, and we had to pay for one apple $2 for the Pink Lady apples.
1: Wow.
3: And in Germany we pay 50 cents for one apple. And we were so surprised because you can buy so many, you can buy a pound chicken wings for one apple. So right. Yeah, we were so surprised.
1: Yeah.
3: And but yesterday we found something more. What is the Wendy, McDonald's, and something like that? It's cheaper here.
1: Yeah.
3: And but at Wendy's the soft drink station, there are so many soft drinks in the soft drink station.
1: Yeah.
3: We taste everything. We always took maybe 10% of the glass, and we taste it, and there are so many different kinds of soft drinks, from Coke, pineapple, Coke lemon, Coke cherry. There are so many different soft drinks. And we in Germany we've got Sprite, Coke, Coke Zero,
5: Fanta,
3: apple juice, water, and sometimes 7 Up, but that's it.
1: Yeah.
3: And
5: Sprite for your hangovers.
3: Sprite for a hangover, Sprite and Bud Light.
5: Tell them what they do for a hangover. Tell them.
3: If we
5: drink too much.
3: If we drink too much.
1: Yeah.
3: The next day, we mix beer with Sprite, and we call it Alster. And so we drink a glass of 50-50, yes, and then we drink a glass or two of the Alster. Mm-hmm. And after that, we don't get a hangover because there's so much good stuff in the in the Sprite.
1: Right. Yeah. It's very nutritious.
3: That we don't get a hangover.
5: That's so ridiculous.
3: But after a good run, normally we drink a two. That's a problem with your hamstrings.
5: Yeah.
3: You don't drink an Alster.
5: I need Bud Light 50-50 mixed with Sprite.
3: But for your hamstring, yeah, you need an three gallon of an Alster.
5: Okay, talk about what's different with the German food versus the American food. Your food supply versus our food supply. Like, you don't have any potato chips. You don't eat potato chips.
3: Yeah, sometimes, not so often, but here you always eat potato chips for lunch. We eat potato chips every 2 weeks.
1: Yeah,
3: if there is a soccer game and we watched it on the TV, but we don't eat it for lunch or for breakfast or something like that.
1: Yeah,
3: and but I think that the biggest difference is with a bread. We always eat bread. We eat bread for lunch, for breakfast, and sometimes for dinner too. Mm-hmm. And I think our bread is so good, and that you just need a little bit of butter.
1: Mm-hmm.
3: And normal butter, no fancy butter.
1: Yeah,
3: and then you can eat the bread and. It's a whole meal.
1: Yeah,
3: you've got everything in the bread, and
5: but you have bakeries.
3: Bakeries. Every town, every supermarket, got an own bakery and private bakery, and they've got their own different breads, and you choose your favorite bread, and I think you make the once in a life you make. You choose your bread, mm-hmm. and you buy it the whole life.
1: Yeah.
3: And you always eat the same bread.
1: Mm-hmm. Yeah, I think
3: and,
1: that's fair.
3: And, everybody eats three or four big breads per week. Mm-hmm. And, I think that's the biggest difference. And the lobster.
1: Yeah.
3: We, on, when was it, Tuesday? On Tuesday or Wednesday, we ate for the first time lobster because we had to pay for one lobster in Germany $120.
1: Wow.
3: So it's just for the rich.
1: Yeah.
3: Or for the richest of the rich people.
1: Yep. How'd you like it?
3: We ate it here.
1: Yeah.
3: But George told us it's just the appetizer. And
1: I mean, I don't know. I feel like lobster is a full meal to most people, but
3: and a half lobster is a full meal, and it tastes great, but it makes so full.
1: Yeah,
3: I'm feeling like a Zumo-ringer because it makes so filly, and and we never thought that they are alive before you cook them.
1: Right.
3: In Germany, everything is dead if you eat it.
1: Yeah.
3: Or if you prepare it.
1: Uh-huh.
3: And they can walk, and that's that was absolute new for us. It's we never saw something like that.
1: Yeah.
5: How about breaking the walls with your
3: foot? Yeah.
5: These are hard shots.
3: I've heard about it that you normally need
5: a tool
3: like a hammer.
1: Yeah.
3: And we've got towels and we put the claws.
5: Yeah.
3: We put the claws
1: just
3: into
1: smash
3: the towel and want to smash it, but one guy forgot to make the towel on top of the claws. So he stomped on the claws and my legs, I think they smell today like lobster legs.
1: Yeah.
3: The table is full of the lobster and
5: the
3: lobster juice, and everything is full with lobster juice.
1: Wow.
3: And
1: well, we are almost out of time. Do you have anything that you want to say to listeners before we head off?
3: What?
1: We're almost out of time for the show. The show's almost over. So I just, do you have anything else you want to say to listeners before you go?
3: It's nice here.
1: Yeah.
3: And we are very, very thankful to be here. And we enjoy it because it's so much different. We can do everything, and you don't got that many rules like in Germany. And we really enjoy it, and we are so thankful for the open arms from the people. I think that's what I want to say.
1: All right.
3: At least.
1: Well, thank you, and we'll check with George here in a second. But in the meantime, that wraps up this edition of New Hampshire Perspectives. 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
8: Let's take it down a notch. I'm Chris Foster, Fox News. Fox confirms Qatari mediators are in Iran trying to de-escalate the resumption of fighting with the U.S. and get back to peace negotiations. There have been no strikes from either side today. The Wall Street Journal reports President Trump's been warned about a new Iran assassination attempt.
9: They've got a source telling them that Israel relayed to the U.S. intelligence about a new plot to assassinate President Trump. And frankly, it doesn't come as a surprise. The Iranians in particular have not been subtle of the banners that they displayed during the final day of the funeral for the late Grand Ayatollah Ali Khamenei in Mashhad, Iran. The banners read, "We will kill Trump." Comments from the mourners were, "By the blood of the martyred Ayatollah, we will kill Trump," and things of that nature.
8: Fox's Mike Tobin in Tel Aviv, Israel. President Trump on Truth Social says he will not sign a bipartisan housing bill to protest Congress not also passing new voting laws. That housing bill becomes automatically law tonight if he doesn't veto it. Today's the last day of a hearing for a judge in Utah to determine whether there's enough evidence to put Tyler Robinson on trial for Charlie Kirk's murder. And yesterday, heard about a confession.
10: Prosecutors played video of Lance Twiggs, the former romantic partner of Tyler Robinson, telling an investigator that Robinson confirmed he killed Charlie Kirk and cried and said he wished he hadn't done it.
11: And then eventually said that he would talk to his parents or turn himself over.
10: State investigator Jennifer Falmuina testified about examining DNA evidence on the rifle Robinson's accused of using.
12: The DNA profile is at least 1 trillion times more likely if it originated from Tyler Robinson as a major component.
10: She also testified about the engraved words on the bullets used to kill Kirk. Twiggs confirmed Robinson had asked him to use a tool in order to engrave bullets prior to the shooting. Jessica Rosenthal, Fox News.
8: At least 12 people are reported to have been killed, another 23 missing in a wildfire in southern Spain. The majority of those killed, we're told, are people from other countries. America's listening to Fox News.
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17: 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We will be entertained by the Kearsarge Community Band. The world-renowned performer, the Yo-Yo Guy, will perform at 1 o'clock. This guy is amazing, seriously. 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This is something you've got to see. We'll give tours of our historic church building. We'll have activities for children and hayrides for the whole family. All of this is happening on July 11th from 11 a.m. to 4 p.m. at the First Baptist Church in New London. If you're hearing this ad, consider yourself invited to the party.
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20: Still very warm and humid today, and there is the smallest chance of a passing shower or storm. Temperatures up into the 80s before dropping back to right around 60 tonight under fair skies. Lower humidity with sunshine for both days this weekend. Highs each afternoon will be in the 80s. Another warming trend setting up for Monday and Tuesday of next week. From Stormwatch 9 Weather Center, I'm meteorologist Kevin Scarifa.
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22: Welcome to this Friday edition of the Financial Exchange. Paul Lane, Mark Fandetti, and Tucker Silva here with you in what's been a relatively quiet week in terms of economic information. We did have the Federal Reserve meeting minutes come out this Wednesday. Big takeaways from that is inflation continues to remain a concern of the Federal Reserve, and also they are concerned about the AI data center investment and its impact on persistent inflation. So that is something that is certainly a focus. We did have Q2 earnings that have come out this week. We've had a first few handful of couple companies who have reported their numbers, but really earnings season will kick into high gear next week when the banks will kick off the earnings cycle on Tuesday, July 14th, with some of the big financial institutions coming out with their Q2 earnings numbers here. Taking a look at markets this morning, we're relatively in mixed territory. There's not a tremendous amount of activity going on. Oil continues to remain relatively flat after a pretty significant uptick earlier this week as the U.S. and Iran situation has muddied a bit, where there has been trading military action on both sides here. But President Trump hoping that they get back to the negotiating table soon. But we kick off our program this morning by talking a little bit about a company that's probably not too well known to many investors here domestically in the United States. This is SK Hynix. It is a South Korean company that is analogous to Micron and SanDisk. They are a chip maker that provides memory chips for AI data centers that has been an area of really significant investor enthusiasm over the course of the last 6 months or so here, and even dating back to 2025 as well. SK Hynix is going to debut on Wall Street. They are going to be raising about $26.5 billion in this IPO. That is far less than SpaceX IPO that we just had about a month or so ago, but does rank very high in terms of dollar value from other IPOs that we've seen over the course of the last 10 plus years or so. And Mark, this continues to be an area of significant investment demand, and they're trying to leverage what is basically a unsatiated appetite for anything that is chip related here.
2: Yeah, when a company wants to raise capital, there are two stories here. I think one is they need to raise money to build factories to make more chips, and we're in a boom cycle. That's to be expected. That also sows the seeds of the destruction of the end of the boom cycle. So while it's in the moment, it catalyzes, you know, more enthusiasm, it also means that the bust, when it happens, and it will, and this is, I hate to sound doomish, but all booms are followed by busts. You could argue we don't know it's a boom until the bust occurs, then in retrospect it was obvious, but I think it's pretty plain to most observers, even enthusiasts, that we're living through a boom. This is more evidence of that, and they're looking to take advantage of it. So there's that part of the story, which has both a good and a bad interpretation, sheen, I don't know, whatever you want to call it. And then there's the more encouraging story. You hear a lot of doomsayers talk about the demise of the dollar as the world's reserve currency, and you're going to immediately think, where's he going with this? Where am I going with this? But this is testimony to the fact that when companies want to raise capital, they don't do it on the DAX, they don't do it on the FTSE, they, or whatever the name of the London Stock Exchange is. You know what I mean.
22: I know, it's FTSE is the letters for it, but the FTSE is always funny to hear out loud. I get where you're coming
2: right,
22: in with.
2: Right. When you want to raise money, you do it here. And you could argue, well, cynically, they're looking to take advantage of the astronomical prices, so-called valuations. Price is a multiple of whatever earnings is your favorite definition of earnings. They want to take advantage of a bubble, and that is true. But to me, it's also testimony to the fact that the U.S. has the deepest and most dynamic financial markets in the world. And as long as that is the case, and as long as we really don't screw things up, and there are plenty of ways in which we could, the dollar will remain the world's reserve currency, and that has benefits in terms of lower interest rates, ease of doing transactions and stuff like that, and higher standards of living at the end of the day. So this is a testament to the strength and the dynamism of the U.S. economy and financial markets to me.
22: Absolutely. It will be the largest sale by a non-U.S. company with this IPO here. So what they do when you list on the U.S. stock exchange for a foreign company like SK Hynix, that is a South Korean company, they will have what are called American Depository Receipts, or ADRs. What will occur is they are going to offer 178 million ADRs. The ratio of ADRs to shares is, for every 10 ADRs that you buy, you get one one share of the company. They are going to be priced at $149 each. So if you wanted to buy 10 shares of the ADR to get one share of the actual company, you'd spend about $1,490 here. So we'll see what the appetite looks like for this IPO here. It certainly has been an area that has seen tremendous amount of investment and enthusiasm. And to Mark's point earlier, they are harnessing that enthusiasm to raise additional capital, yeah, to build out their capacity. And the question for all of us as investors and people who follow the market is, to your point, Mark, certainly there is just, it seems like, unparalleled enthusiasm for everything within the tech stack that goes into these data centers. How long does that go on for is what we'll continue to debate for months here.
2: Yeah.
22: Any cracks, that's what we're going to be looking for.
2: Yeah, no doubt. The appetite, as you put it, will be voracious. Mm-hmm. The question, is that a good sign or a bad sign?
22: Right.
2: It may seem like a silly question to ask. They want to raise money. They're going to raise it, and they're going to use that to make investments. Those investments will make chips cheaper, more plentiful. These things are a commodity, as you've talked about, Chuck Zada and Mike Armstrong talked about a lot. So again, these boom periods, whether it's the 1920s or real estate in the 1980s more narrowly, or internet infrastructure in the 1990s, they tend to contain the seeds.

0: expected. I think that a lot of investors have been incredibly blown away by the returns of the Philadelphia Semiconductor Index. To be clear, SK Hynix isn't going to be immediately eligible for that, but that certainly, I feel as if, is part of their plan here to list on U.S. markets to get access to that capital, to get access to that invested, to narrow down some of the valuation gap between Micron, which I would say is its kind of U.S. counterpart that has just surged dramatically year-to-date and certainly over the course of the last 12 months. The tech sector today in early trade, it's been really volatile all week long, but it seems to be relatively flat at the moment, but we'll keep you apprised of further market action there, and we'll keep you apprised as to how SK Hynix comes out in its early trading here. Clearly seems like there is a lot of enthusiasm for this.
1: What's interesting about that, you say narrow the valuation gap, you're going to hear that phrase a lot, I think, over the next couple of days with respect to this, of course. And what we mean by that, correct me if I'm wrong, is that investors in the U.S. are willing to pay a higher multiple of earnings than investors elsewhere.
0: Correct.
1: So you want to list your shares here if your peers here in the United States are getting a higher multiple because you can raise more capital. So why is that? Are we more savvy long-term investors or maybe speculators than the rest of the world? I mean, that's, when you think about that, it might raise some concerns. Why are U.S. investors willing to pay a higher multiple for the same thing? We're talking about the same, like, this is not, they're not starting a different company here, doing, they're doing the same thing as they are abroad. They can raise more money here, all else equal, because markets here are arguably frothier.
0: Does it also play into this, the enthusiasm for the dollar? Like, I mean, that's kind of always been the issue with international markets versus U.S. ones, where we've commanded a higher multiple. Is it that playing out too on this?
1: Well, I guess it depends on what you think about what the exchange rate's going to do. And I don't know that.
0: Right.
1: I don't know that any. Right. If you think the dollar is going to go up, and you are an investor living abroad, say you're in South Korea, they. Is it a dollar or a yuan or whatever their currency is? Who cares?
0: Yeah.
1: We only care about the dollar here. If you think your currency is going to gain value relative to the dollar, or you think the dollar is going to gain value relative to your currency, you might want to own more dollar-denominated assets. So that might be an angle for some. But I suspect most are just looking to cash in on the boom.
0: Just the froth, yeah.
1: Cash in on the froth, right.
0: All right, we're going to take a quick break here on the financial exchange, but when we come back, talking about an issue that should be impacting all listeners at the moment is grocery store prices. Volumes are down, and grocers are looking to make cuts across the board to entice you to fill up that grocery basket a little bit more than you were previously. We're going to cover everything on the consumer spending in the grocery stores right after this break here on the financial exchange.
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1: God loves you and has an awesome plan for your life. 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Father, I turn from my sin. I receive Jesus Christ as my Savior and my Lord. 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I am yours. 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
8: Consumers are paring down their spending at grocery stores, and grocery stores are racing to cut prices. We covered this earlier a little bit this week as Walmart announced that it was going to be cutting prices on ground beef rolls, cherries, potato chips, a 24-pack of Coca-Cola, and all of these measures are aimed at getting consumers across the United States back into their stores. What grocers have seen is a decline in volume in terms of what people are spending year over year. In the 4 weeks that ended the month of June, across 61 categories, if we looked year over year on the volume, we have seen a 2% decline in volume of groceries purchased by American consumers. And so as a result of that, what these grocers are trying to do, though they operate on incredibly narrow margins as it is, anywhere from 1.5% to 2% is the average grocer margin, they're looking at some potential loss leaders to just entice people to not only come in the door, but put more in their basket. And Mark, this speaks to sort of the larger inflationary story. We focus so much on the oil and gas side of things here, but inflation has percolated across many different categories, and that's why you have it running at about 4% year over year. Now, the Fed typically will look to strip out the impacts of food and energy because they do tend to be volatile, but it certainly is part of the inflationary story for sure.
9: Yeah, inflation, CPI, Consumer Price Index, which is what we normally devote our attention to, and what people think of when you say inflation. There are other measures. The Fed uses a slightly different measure, but for reasons that are not important to this discussion. Inflation is the average change in prices. So there's a lot of other stuff in there. And food could be a driver 1 month. Insurance insurance premiums could be a driver another month. Cell phone services could be on the margin distorting the trend in inflation. There are lots of subcategories, lots of components, which is why the Fed prefers measures that strip out things they believe to be outliers. Not always food and energy. That measure that we call core is imperfect. There's no assurance that the biggest distortions of what's really going on in inflation are going to come from those two segments, Paul. That's why Chairman Warsh has cited trimmed measures, including the median, which is the one in the middle. So you trim everything except for the observation, whatever that category is in the middle, and that changes every month, to get at what the trend is in inflation. It's a really hard thing to do, Paul. We don't know what inflation is, what it truly is in real time.
8: It is definitely difficult to try and assess, but certainly from what you're seeing in terms of transaction volume, it does seem like there's no way that you can cut it otherwise, that Americans are looking to slightly deviate in terms of what is going to their grocery basket on a weekly or however frequently they shop basis. Now, some of the reasons that are attributed to this decline in volume, the rise in weight loss drugs is something that has been cited, the reduction in food stamps is another one that has been mentioned, but however you look at it, shoppers are buying less. It is anticipated that over the course of this year that we would see the prices across all food categories rise about 3.2%. That's according to the Department of Agriculture Economic Research. So it will be something that will be on the front of consumers' minds, so we'll continue to follow it. But another story that
9: I say another thing about that? This is a gimmick. I mean,
8: yes.
9: They're lowering prices on some conspicuous things. That little basket you quoted was a sort of eclectic, random selection of things. Overall, food prices are going to continue to rise. Transportation costs are going up. You and Chuck and others on this show have talked about diesel prices. They've spiked, and they're going to continue to go up because Russia's now cutting off exports. Obviously, that makes transportation more expensive, which feeds into food and grocery prices. So it's going to take more than a couple of gimmicks by industries that are bullied by, say, the president. And understandable, if I were in his shoes, I guess I'd be doing the same thing, if to the extent that I had influence, and he does. So they're going to make some big conspicuous cuts, but it's not going to make a dent in overall inflation, because the forces driving inflation don't originate with grocery store pricing practices. So browbeating grocery stores or gas stations misdiagnoses the problem. There are a lot of things the government can't control. It can control the money supply via the usual methods that the Fed employs. It can control short-term interest rates, I should have said, via its control over the money supply. And that's something that is within the federal government's control. But if you tighten monetary policy to reduce inflation, you generally also drive up unemployment.
8: That's the difficult balance that you find yourselves in. Yeah, to be clear, just because Walmart announces that they're giving you a deal on cherries or 24-pack of Coca-Cola, that doesn't mean that they're just forgoing their margins on other areas. And both those markets, both gas and food, they're low-margin businesses. So there really isn't a lot to cut. There's a tremendous amount of competition in both of them, so they can only do so much. And to your point, Mark, it is a bit of a promotional endeavor, and listeners shouldn't take it as, oh, all of a sudden there are deals everywhere and everything's on sale. It's just promotional activity to try and get you into the stores, and hopefully when you're in there, you buy more stuff. That is certainly something that all the grocers are focused on. Taking a look around at markets, we're in relatively light trading activity today. The S&P 500 is up slightly, and the Dow Jones is up about 78 points. Taking a look at oil, it sits around $72 a barrel, down about 0.5% or so. We're going to take a break here on the Financial Exchange, but when we come back, we're going to have Wall Street Watch and much more on interest rates right after this break.
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18: Still very warm and humid today, and there is the smallest chance of a passing shower or storm. Temperatures up into the 80s before dropping back to right around 60 tonight under fair skies. Lower humidity with sunshine for both days this weekend. Highs each afternoon will be in the 80s. Another warming trend setting up for Monday and Tuesday of next week. From Stormwatch 9 Weather Center, I'm meteorologist Kevin Scarupa.
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21: Markets trading modestly lower to close out the week as investors cautiously await developments out of the Middle East between the U.S. and Iran. South Korean chipmaker SK Hynix is also making its debut on the NASDAQ. Later on this morning, most likely, in the largest ever market debut by a foreign company. Right now, the Dow is down just over a tenth of a percent. S&P 500 is down merely 5 points. NASDAQ down about a quarter percent. Russell 2000 is down two-thirds of a percent. Ten-year Treasury yield is up 2 basis points at 4.56%. And oil down about a half a percent, trading right around $71 a barrel. Delta beat second quarter earnings expectations, citing strong demand across the board. CEO Ed Bastian said in an interview with CNBC that he expects pricing power from the surge in jet fuel prices for the company to last, even as oil prices fall. Delta down by 2%. Meanwhile, shares in WD-40 jumping nearly 17% after beating earnings expectations and also hiking its full-year guidance. Elsewhere, the Wall Street Journal reported that Netflix is discussing the addition of live channels and bundling other subscription-based streaming services to bolster subscriber engagement. Netflix shares are off by 3%, and shares in telecommunications firm Vodafone jumping 13% after it was revealed. French billionaire Xavier Niel took a 16% stake in the company, worth about $6 billion. I'm Tucker Silva, and that is Wall Street Watch.
8: Axios has a piece here regarding the yields on inflation-protected long-term Treasury bonds. They are a lot higher than they've been in decades, and they are quoted as saying, Axios, this is one of the times when what is happening in the bond market matters to the stock market. Mark, I was wondering if you could elaborate on just what tips are Treasury inflation-protected securities and why it is so important as to its impact at the moment.
9: No, I'm kidding.
8: Then I'm in trouble because
9: tips are one way. No, this is a good topic. You could handle it just fine, but you need to give me something to do. So real yields are, I'll just define them. You take the stated interest rate, the one in the newspaper, the 10-year Treasury yield, about 4.5%. You subtract expected inflation from that because inflation. Well, you subtract its expected inflation, you get the real yield. That's the textbook definition. But as you may have sensed from that definition, these things are not. There's no such thing as a real yield. So we have to infer it from financial instruments that are adjusted for inflation. They get you close to what the real yield, the after-inflation interest rate, which is what we care about as investors. They get you close to what that should be. The real yield on, say, the 10-year Treasury is up about 0.4 percentage points, 40 basis points, if you prefer the finance jargon, this year. So real yields are rising. Real yields, again, after inflation interest rates, had been coming down for decades, right? Along with nominal yields. Interest rates had been through COVID, declining since the early 1980s. So something's changed. If you look at a chart of, say, the yield on the 10-year Treasury, real or nominal. Nominal is finance jargon for interest rates with inflation, and it's the rate you see quoted in the newspaper. That's been trending up since COVID. So what's changed? Well, if you think about longer-term rates as being composed of two things, future short-term rates, like what the Fed's going to do in the future, and then some kind of reward, a risk premium for buying a bond and holding it for, say, 10 years when you don't know what the future's going to hold. That allows you to think in turn about, well, if those are the components of real rates, future expected short-term real rates and future and some compensation for uncertainty, a risk premium, that gives you a framework for thinking about what might be driving real rates upward over the past several years, and we've seen that trend continue this year.
8: I've been so startled since the beginning of your explanation that you just were going to cut off and not give the explanation in the first place. It made me reminiscent to when I kicked you and I had a scratch in my throat and you gave me a two-word answer on another show and I was dying
9: of
8: a coughing attack.
9: Then prompt me to rant about the Fed or something, which is not hard.
8: I don't think it was a Fed
9: story.
8: So there's
9: a little bit more on this. And naturally, we've got a framework now. Well, real rates could be going up because expected future, that's a little redundant, but expected short-term rates are going up, or the premium for holding, say, a government instrument over a long period of time is going up because the government's fiscal situation gets worse by the minute. It could be one or both of those things that are driving up real rates this year. It could also be there's actually a third factor, and it's investment demand. All these data centers, all the debt being issued by the so-called hyperscalers, the firms like Meta and others that are building the infrastructure to run these AI programs, buying computers to run AI programs, in short. That soaks up capital, competes with you and me for capital. You want to take out a mortgage? You're competing with Meta if they're in the not directly, but indirectly, sure. So that could also be driving up future expectations of future rates, Paul.
8: To that point, we hit a trough on the U.S. 10-year Treasury earlier this year around 3.95%. It peaked out at 4.66%. We now sit at 4.55%. And that has a direct impact on what we're seeing here in the housing market. We just got data yesterday for the month of June in terms of what we saw for the U.S. domestic home sales. And it was a very weak month of June, which is typically the most activity that you'll see in a calendar year is occurring in the month of June, a really sort of crystallization of the spring housing market coming through. And what we saw was a 2.4% decline in terms of sales in the month of June compared to the month of May. And there are numerous different factors to kind of examine with this housing data that we got yesterday. First, like I mentioned, is, you know, the decline in transaction volume month over month. Some of that, I think, does play into what we've seen on the mortgage rate front, where we were just below 6% on the 30-year fixed mortgage earlier this year. Last week, the average was about 6.43%. So we've almost seen about a 0.5% increase from the troughs on the 30-year fixed mortgage to where we were as of last week. And Lawrence Yun, who's the head economist of the National Association of Realtors, has mentioned that the reason that we're seeing the divergence in monthly activity is because of this sensitivity to interest rates, Mark.
9: Yeah, you know, I'm looking at the 30-year fixed rate mortgage. You could see this in a number of places, Yahoo or the Federal Reserve Economic Database, so-called FRED. Because it moves in sync with the 10-year Treasury, because most mortgages are paid off a lot sooner than 30 years, as you know, and as anybody listening knows, because you guys talk about it a lot. 10-year Treasury, 30-year mortgage, very highly correlated. Their daily movements are have a close correspondence. That also, the 30-year mortgage, the rate on the 30-year mortgage, trended down for three decades. And in the 2010s, never got higher than 5%, once or twice early in the decade. Since 2022, it's been above 6%, above 7% at times, and has never looked back. So there's been a shocking, if you're a mortgage a potential borrower, there's been a shocking change to that trend as well. Equally shocking, if you had told you or me that, I think, 6 years ago, before all this business, this COVID business, the resulting inflation, et cetera, started, and you told us that the fixed rate mortgage was going to be double the average, the 30-year, was going to be double the average this decade relative to last decade, I would have predicted that, because I would have said, well, all else equal, housing prices should collapse, right? Because they have to move inversely to interest rates at some point, but they haven't, which is surprising.
8: Yeah, we can I'm going to be sarcastic when I say this, the limited development on the inventory front post-Great Financial Crisis to the reason why prices hasn't come down. And it's been a detriment for a lot of homebuyers out there. Not only have you had to combat higher interest rates, twice what they were, you know, 5 or 6 years ago, but also you've had home prices appreciate, you know, upwards of 50%, depending on the region, over the course of the last
0: 5 or 6 years, making the affordability issue at the forefront of many Americans' minds. We now have hit a record for the national median home price of $440,600 as of June's data. On the inventory front, we still are running at about 1.5 million active homes being listed. That's equivalent at this sales pace to about 4.6 months of inventory. Typically, you kind of want it to be around 6 months to have a good balance between inventory for buyers and sellers to really be able to strike a fair deal. And it dovetails into our story here about just younger Americans are questioning as to whether or not buying a home is a valuable investment. In this piece, they outline the opportunity cost that one homeowner experienced by putting 30% down on a property that was valued at $950,000. He claims that if he had invested in the S&P 500, that he would have done far better. That's a little bit of cherry picking what was a very robust time for the S&P. So I don't know if I fully ascribe to that, but certainly the affordability issue has been prevalent, Mark, for the last few years here.
9: Yeah, I mean, have you seen them do anything other than new construction? Are they doing anything other than, aside from multifamily, tearing down a reasonably priced, modest-sized home? Modest meaning much bigger than the house I grew up in, but these days be less than 2,500 square feet. They're tearing them down and building monsters, 4,000 or so square feet, just pulling those numbers out of thin air. But I bet I'm not too far off. So we've got, at least here in the Northeast, new supply is probably a lot more expensive than whatever it's replacing. That's one thing that sort of comes to mind. I have no data on that, but I suspect that's part of the driver. What was the other point you made?
0: Definitely is. Americans, less conscious.
9: Yeah, I can. I mean, let me answer that. Look, how home prices competing with like stock prices in terms of appreciation, that's an anomaly. Up to the 90s, home prices change at about the rate of inflation.
0: Right.
9: In other words, you got out with what you put in, adjusted for changes in the level of prices, adjusted for inflation. So homes were not historically, up until the 90s, when admittedly something changed, homes were not an investment. I'm not saying real estate was not an investment. I'm not saying homes in certain markets in Florida and Southern California at one time didn't appreciate tremendously. I'm just saying, on average, home prices did not do any better than inflation in terms of their growth rate.
0: We'll have to keep an eye on the real estate data as it comes out here in subsequent months, but not a great month of June here. We're going to take a quick break here on the Financial Exchange, but when we come back, we're going to be talking about the oil market. It is not ready for the Iran ceasefire to end. We'll have much more on the energy markets and the markets in general right after this break.
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0: Prices at the pump have come down a little bit from the peak levels that we saw at $4.50 a gallon. We now sit with a national gas average of $3.85 a gallon. However, this Pete here in the Wall Street Journal discusses how this is not something that is permanent by any means. We are going to continue to see potential volatility in the energy markets here over the course of the next few months or so. What's occurred is over the course of the war, many countries have depleted a lot of their strategic reserves to kind of keep the market, the oil market, buoyed here in terms of the supply and demand imbalance that we are experiencing with the Strait of Hormuz closed. However, it leaves places and different countries in a lean spot if we were to go through any type of further disruption. That was evidenced earlier this week when fighting between the U.S. and Iran resumed. We saw oil spike up about 5 or 6%, and it continues to be an area that is quite fragile, Mark, here heading into the next couple months, that there doesn't leave a lot of inventory left within reserves because of what's gone on in the prior months here during the war.
9: Yeah, so we'll probably see inflation come and go in, I was going to say fits and starts, but it's more like episodic bursts followed by periods of disinflation, the rate of inflation falling, that is, for the foreseeable future. I mean, there's no end to this, whatever we're calling it now. You get into trouble if you call it a war with some people. The president himself calls it a war from time to time. Well, conflict, dust-up, stalemate. I don't know what to call it without offending some people. So we'll just call it conflict in the Middle East. Iran has no incentive to bring this to a head to resolve this anytime soon. For lots of different reasons, they have no incentive. We don't appear to have a clear end game in mind. We're just going to bomb them every so often. That didn't work for like 8 weeks. straight, but we're going to continue to do that periodically and hope that it what brings them to their senses or something. But at the same time, we don't think they have senses to be brought to. So I don't know, Paul. I guess if I had to guess, based on this sort of incoherent policy on our part and the incentives facing the Iranians, who have like no accountability to their electorate, this goes on, what, a long time.
0: I could see that for sure.
3: 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Or you can request the guide from their website, legalexchangeshow.com.
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0: Tucker referenced earlier, Delta came out with their earnings yesterday for the second quarter. They're still feeling the impacts of fuel expenses, which are up 77% from a year earlier. In Q2, they spent about $4.4 billion on fuel. However, they continue to see a tremendous amount of demand for their airfares, and the CEO was quoted as saying that they don't anticipate bringing down airfares, even with the recent drop in energy prices. Delta continues to drive a lot of margin from their premium travelers. That premium seat market is up 17% from where it was last year. That has been a big focus of the airline. Broadly speaking, airfares from the end of the month of May are up 27% from where they were last year. And by all accounts, it doesn't seem like travel demand is slowing across all of the major airline carriers, and they continue to combat higher prices on the fuel side of things. So we'll keep you apprised as more earnings come out from some of those major airliners over the course of the next few weeks. That's all the time that we have for the first hour of our program here. Markets are open in relatively mixed territory, pretty flat on the day. We'll have much more on the markets and the economy right after this break here on the Financial Exchange.

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5: DNA evidence, surveillance video, and a hearsay confession. I'm Chris Foster of Fox News. Today ends a five-day hearing in Utah for a judge to determine whether there's enough evidence to try Tyler Robinson for Charlie Kirk's murder. Yesterday, he heard from Robinson's former roommate about a confession and Robinson saying he wished he hadn't done it. More from Fox's Chanley Painter in Provo, Utah.
6: For the first time inside the courtroom, we were actually able to see images of the alleged murder weapon put up on the screen for all to see inside the courtroom as the prosecution presented another witness to show how they found the weapon in the woods near the campus where Tyler Robinson allegedly tried to hide it and tried to come back and retrieve it later. They showed those photos. They showed it wrapped in the towel that we know eventually his DNA was found on that towel. We know that the DNA was found on the trigger of that weapon. We also know that with the weapon, they found four shell casings.
5: Defense attorneys are questioning the reliability of the evidence. President Trump tells the New York Post if he's assassinated by Iran, he's left instructions to bomb them like never before. He says on True Social, meantime, Iran has asked to continue talks, and we agree, but in no uncertain terms, the ceasefire is over. And Fox confirms the Qatari negotiators are in Iran.
7: Talks do continue after those 2 days of clashes, and we have oil prices stabilizing, although gas prices did jump another 4 cents overnight, $3.88 the gallon nationwide this morning. Kepler says official crossings at the Strait of Hormuz, they slowed, just 22 vessels crossing yesterday. Some oil is hitting the market. And the International Energy Agency, in a report this morning, total Gulf oil exports, including volumes bypassing the strait, surged by 6.5 million barrels a day in June.
5: Fox's Lauren Simonetti. The president also says because Congress hasn't passed the SAVE Act's new voting laws, he won't be signing a bipartisan housing bill, but doesn't mention a veto, and without one, The bill becomes law automatically tonight, the end of a 10-day window. 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
17: Still very warm and humid today, and there is the smallest chance of a passing shower or storm. Temperatures up into the 80s before dropping back to right around 60 tonight under fair skies. Lower humidity with sunshine for both days this weekend. Highs each afternoon will be in the 80s. Another warming trend setting up for Monday and Tuesday of next week. From Stormwatch 9 Weather Center, I'm meteorologist Kevin Scarupa.
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18: The S&P 500 is closing in on a winning week, though trading today has been relatively quiet. Not a lot of volatility on the markets, perhaps waiting to see what happens between the U.S. and Iran over the weekend. We do have some big news out of South Korea today. SK Hynix is going to be debuting on the U.S. markets. They are seeking to raise about $26 billion in an IPO. We are awaiting their first trade, but initial inclinations are that there is a tremendous amount of appetite for this IPO. SK Hynix is a company that is a memory chip maker. They are similar to their U.S. counterparts, Micron and SanDisk and others, that have generated a tremendous return year to date and over the last 12 months, as there has just been incredible demand for these memory chips that usually were utilized in electronic devices such as your laptop or your iPhone, but now they are being used abundantly across AI data centers. So investors are looking for any way that they can get a bite out of what has been a very profitable trade. Some may argue that that trade is a bit overextended, but regardless, clearly with this IPO looming, there is the demand there for investors to continue to buy these companies that are so integral to the tech stack and the AI data center build out. Want to talk about the lead of our program here this hour, about the benefits of diversification. It's a piece here from Barron's where, Mark, I know this will be right up your alley. I think the way I came up from an investment perspective was always to have a portfolio that had exposure to all these different areas of the market: emerging markets, international equities, small caps, mid caps, large cap value, large cap growth. That was sort of the way that I was trained in the industry as to how to build out a portfolio. The problem with that portfolio construction is over the course of the last, you know, 5-10 years or so, because of the significant returns from the Magnificent Seven, the S&P 500 has been a far better performing portfolio. That sort of passive approach of just tracking the S&P 500 indice is much better from a performance perspective than the diversified approach I spoke about before. But things are starting to change here, at least in what we've seen year to date and some of these other areas of the market.
19: Yeah, public markets, markets in publicly traded stocks, things that you see on the New York or the American or whatever, the NASDAQ exchanges, consist of much more than the 500 leading companies identified by S&P and that comprise the S&P 500 index, or even the Russell 1000 index of the largest, by market capitalization, total value of their shares, companies listed in the United States. U.S. companies are about 65% of total stock market, global stock market capitalization. I get that number by looking at the MSCI, that's Morgan Stanley Capital's ACWI, which is an acronym for All Country World Index. I'm looking at its components. And you see North America, which is mostly the U.S., a little bit Canada, that's about 65%. But Greater Europe, which is the U.K. and Germany, France, etc., is about another 15%. And then what they call Greater Asia, about another 20%. Those numbers I gave you, yeah, they add up to 100, as they should. My point is the opportunity set for a long-term investor who is seeking higher returns than you'd get from bonds, which are generally viewed as conservative. You've got a lot more choices than just U.S. markets. And if you're investing through your 401k, say a target date or so-called balanced fund, or they may even call it an asset allocation fund or something like that, you probably have exposure not just to U.S., but to foreign markets as well. And within U.S., not just big companies, not just the big tech, for example, companies that are so prominently featured in news stories every day, mm-hmm. but smaller companies too. You might have heard of the Russell 2000. And just like I mentioned the Russell 1000, the biggest 1000 companies by the value of their shares, total value of their stock, Russell 2000 is the next 2,000 companies in terms of the value of their shares. They're not household names. They're small cap. Small capitalization, that's when people say small cap, they're abbreviating capitalization. That's a distinct investment type, and it's a distinct ingredient that should be part, arguably, of any long-term investor's portfolio. And the upshot of this story is small cap stocks, again, smaller in size, are outperforming large cap stocks small cap stocks have appreciated twice as quickly this year as large cap stocks. That's obviously not always the case. Foreign yep. stocks have appreciated more, about 30% more, not percentage points, but percent more than U.S. stocks this year. And depending on the segment, emerging markets are up twice as much as U.S. stocks. Now, again, not always the case, but it can happen for long spans of time. So diversification generally earns you a smoother ride. It's a diversified portfolio should be less volatile. There should be fewer swings and less pronounced swings than a more narrowly diversified one. And the returns historically have been higher, too. Not always, not in every sub-period, but on average over long periods.
18: Yeah, these other areas of the market, small caps and emerging markets, had been mentioned, and international equities, too, had been focused on quite a bit over the last, you know, 5-10 years. They were trading at cheaper multiples, and they just had failed to outperform the S&P 500 over that span of time. But like you said, with those returns, they are outperforming it this year. And it is interesting on the emerging market story where all those gains have been heavily concentrated in the tech sector companies that have just seen a meteoric rise. Samsung, SK Hynix, which I led the program with, and TMC, or Taiwan Semiconductor, they make up about $3 of every 10 that goes into the emerging market ETF. So there is a bit of a concentration phenomenon there, but that's no different from, you know, what we've seen with the Magnificent Seven here domestically. You also have had large cap value stocks up 18% year to date, outpacing growth stocks. And that is something that we hadn't seen. So interesting just to study, you know, we're 6 months into the year, the market dynamics, we are seeing appreciation in these other areas that had not been as sought after and had really trailed the big boys, the Magnificent Seven and the S&P 500 broadly over the course of the last few years.
19: Yeah, when you think value, you don't necessarily think of tech companies. You think healthcare, financials, utilities.
18: Right.
19: But the story in value, and value is defined, I'll just be very general here, is relatively low price of the stock as compared to book value, low price to book, as opposed to growth stocks, which are the opposite, as defined by, say, for example, Russell, that maintained the

0: you wouldn't have thought that necessarily, but tech companies, like semi companies, because it's such a boom bust sector, as you've talked about, they get beaten down so much that they become value stocks. And they're what's driving the Russell 1000 value this year relative to growth.
1: It is surprising when you look under the hood of that Russell 1000. There are names that you would expect, the Walmarts and some of the financial institutions. But like you mentioned, some of those tech companies, I don't know if I necessarily would peg as value, but that is an interesting phenomenon that is going on. Speaking of value indices out there, the Dow Jones, there's a piece here from Barron's. We often give the Dow Jones a bit of a hard time on our program just because it is price-weighted. There's only 30 companies in it. It doesn't really do a great job of giving you a sense for how the broader U.S. market is performing. It's sort of an older index that, though it's talked about, I think it's probably, Mark, the most popular and most quoted amongst just regular people that you might be speaking with on a daily basis. But really, the S&P 500 is of greater focus for us as investors and people who follow the markets. But there is an interesting piece here in Barron's, which just breaks down. We just came up on America's 250th birthday, looking back at where we were on the Dow Jones in 1976, 50 years prior, on the 200th birthday, and just the list of companies within the Dow Jones today versus where it was 50 years ago. And only two names have still survived that 50-year period. Chevron and Procter & Gamble were in the Dow Jones in 1976 and still remain there today. There have been many new entrants and many companies that it's interesting just to look back at that have fallen by the wayside. And again, there's nothing really to take away from this piece other than it is just interesting to see, Mark, how these companies ebb and flow their names over time and become, you know, less of a point of emphasis. I mean, some of these names here, Sears, Eastman Kodak, and others that have just gone by the wayside, and points to how difficult it is to sustain dominance for a long time as these publicly traded companies.
0: Yeah, it's. I guess it illustrates the dynamism of the U.S. economy. It's creative destruction, as an economist once called it, is a good thing. Mm-hmm. And there's also a lesson there about the way to invest for the long term, which is to, unless you have very strong conviction in some individual companies, buy a broadly diversified stock index that takes care of those turnover issues for you. You always own shares in the industries of the future. If you own an index fund, their weights will change over time, but you don't have to worry about picking winners, which is the beauty of that structure. It's a natural way to buy a slice of the U.S. stock market, of the U.S. economy, really, to the extent that publicly traded stocks are representative.
1: It certainly is reinforced looking at this list from 50 years ago. We're going to take a quick break here on the Financial Exchange. When we come back, we'll have trivia as well as some shakeup by their number two executive stepping down, what that means for the company, and much more on the markets right after this break here on the Financial Exchange.
2: 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It takes a plan. 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
6: 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Time for trivia here on the Financial Exchange. And today is Nikola Tesla's birthday. Tesla moved to the U.S. in 1884 and briefly worked for a famed American inventor before a major falling out and subsequent feud over electrical systems. So, our trivia question today, which famous American inventor did Nikola Tesla work for when arriving in the United States? Once again, trivia question, which famous American inventor did Nikola Tesla work for when arriving in the United States? Be the third person today to text us at 617-362-1385 with the correct answer, along with keyword trivia, and win a Financial Exchange Show t-shirt. Once again, the third correct response to text us to the number 617-362-1385 with the correct answer, along with keyword trivia, will win that t-shirt. See complete contest rules at financialexchangeshow.com.
7: Fuji Simo will be stepping down the number two executive at OpenAI due to some medical issues that she is battling. She's battling a neuroimmune condition that she had previously stepped away from her role in the month of April, and now is saying that she will step down entirely from OpenAI as they head for their public market debut. That was rumored to be later this year, though that has been debated a bit as they are going through quite a bit of shakeup with their business in terms of the valuation that it has received in the private market. OpenAI had really a tremendous head start on many of its competitors by getting ChatGPT out there first and getting over a billion users as of a couple months ago. However, Anthropic, its counterpart in the large language model space, has now reached a higher valuation because they have been able to penetrate the enterprise market for businesses a lot stronger than OpenAI had. Fiji Simo was in charge of the CFO at the company, as well as overlooking the chief revenue officer. She was the one that had axed the Soro video app generation of AI on OpenAI to try and cut down some costs, and had also introduced ads to ChatGPT, which did not go over that well. So OpenAI is still kind of struggling to sort of find its footing on the profitability side. It stands to sort of gather. Again, it's a private company, so not entirely sure, but that certainly has been the tea leaves here.
8: Tucker, did we see the story or Paul about OpenAI and Google selling AI models to blacklisted China groups? Financial Times reports.
9: Go ahead with that, Mark.
8: Yeah, I'm scanning it now, and I won't pretend to have any deep insight. I'll just read the first couple sentences. How's that?
9: Yeah.
8: OpenAI and Google are selling their advanced AI models. This isn't funny. I don't know why I'm giggling. Advanced AI models to Chinese tech giants blacklisted by the Pentagon. Okay, so companies that do military stuff, they make military hardware or something. Comma, exposing a gap. I won't continue to read the punctuation. Exposing a gap in Washington's efforts to slow Beijing's AI development.
9: Period.
8: Period. They've been supplying AI services to Alibaba, Baidu, Tencent. Am I pronouncing that right?
7: Yes.
8: Tencent. Let's see. Yeah, which the U.S. government is accused of working with China's military, period. Okay. I think I've come to the conclusion that the executives running these companies have no soul. They would sell their mother out for a bump in share price. And I can't believe we're outsourcing AI policy, a technology which could pose, by their own account, an existential risk to the way we live. I can't believe we're trusting these people with anything at all. I know we talked about this earlier in the week, and I wish I'd mentioned it with Chuck, to Chuck Zada yesterday, because he may have a different view. He may be able to tell me, as you may be able to tell me, Paul, where I'm misunderstanding things here. But we're outsourcing regulation, basically. We're letting the fox guard the hen house here. These technologies are so these programs are so complicated, only the coders who created them can understand them. They could pose a threat to our way of life if the wrong thing is let out into the wild. We've got stories like this today. In retrospect, we may rue the day or the moment or the year or whatever period of time that we didn't regulate this more like a weapon of mass destruction.
7: It certainly brings up a lot of concerns when you hear stories like that. It is something that is so sophisticated that I can't profess to know exactly what these model makers are thinking. It certainly doesn't sound good when you have that technology being parsed out to your enemy or your adversary. So we'll continue to follow those stories as they develop here on the Financial Exchange. We're going to take a quick break here. But when we come back, we'll have Wall Street Watch as well as the answer to our trivia question right after this.
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19: 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Trump had the most antagonistic press ever, and he emerged the strongest candidate we've ever seen. They say what doesn't kill you makes you stronger. They made Trump stronger even as some tried to kill him. The media is like the parents of a child who they spoil rotten. Everything he wants, he gets. You fast forward 15 years and the spoiled brat is doing nothing. No desire, no energy, no purpose. That's Joe Biden. That's the entire Democratic Party. Then there's another kid with different parents. Nothing got handed to him. He had to work his way through school, and the moment he hit 18, he was on his own. Quickly found his calling and turned his anger into agency. That's Trump. He expected nothing from the media. And because of that, he ended up with everything.
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1: Still very warm and humid today, and there is the smallest chance of a passing shower or storm. Temperatures up into the 80s before dropping back to right around 60 tonight under fair skies. Lower humidity with sunshine for both days this weekend. Highs each afternoon will be in the 80s. Another warming trend setting up for Monday and Tuesday of next week. From Stormwatch 9 Weather Center, I'm meteorologist Kevin Scarupa.
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4: Well, markets are now edging higher, but still relatively quiet to close out the week as investors cautiously await developments out of the Middle East between the U.S. and Iran. South Korean chipmaker SK Hynix is also soon to make its NASDAQ debut here in a matter of moments. We'll keep you updated on the latest there. Right now, the Dow is up about 0.25%, S&P 500 up 0.2%, NASDAQ edging 19 points higher. Russell 2000 is down 0.2%. 10-year treasury yield is flat at 4.54%, and oil is down 1%, trading at $71 a barrel. Delta beat second quarter expectations, citing strong demand across the board. CEO Ed Bastian said in an interview with CNBC that he expects pricing power from the surge in jet fuel prices for the company to last, even as oil prices fall. Delta down by 2%. Meanwhile, shares in WD-40 jumping 12% after beating earnings expectations and hiking its full-year guidance. Elsewhere, the Wall Street Journal reported that Netflix is discussing the addition of live channels and bundling other subscription-based streaming services to bolster subscriber engagement. Netflix down by 3%, and shares in telecommunications firm Vodafone are jumping 12% after it was revealed French billionaire Xavier Niel took a 16% stake in the company, worth about $6 billion. I'm Tucker Silva, and that is Wall Street Watch. And in the previous segment, we asked you the trivia question: which famous American inventor did Nikola Tesla work for when arriving in the U.S.? That would be Thomas Edison. And Ray in East Greenwich, Rhode Island, is our winner today, taking home a Financial Exchange Show t-shirt. Congrats to Ray. We play trivia every day here on the Financial Exchange. See complete contest rules at financialexchangeshow.com. And it does look like, Paul, SK Hynix just debuted on the NASDAQ at $170 a share just now.
5: Got it. So up from that 149 that they were priced at, but I think down from a little earlier this morning.
4: 14%. 14% okay. Higher than the open, yep.
5: 14% higher than the open, and early indications they were at 175, so a little bit less than that, but certainly still some enthusiasm regarding their debut. We'll continue to keep listeners apprised if anything out of control happens in early trading. Mark, you had spoken about some of your concerns regarding AI and the behaviors of some of the large model makers in the prior segment. One piece here that is from Bloomberg, where I don't share as many fears when it comes to the use of AI agents building out 60-40 portfolios. This is something that isn't new. Algorithmic trading or machine learning when it comes to stock trading or building portfolios has been around the industry for quite some time. The reason that this piece is done here in Bloomberg, just to give the context, is that JP Morgan has been testing whether their model that is AI powered can beat, you know, the general market. And apparently the 60-40 portfolio that they put together outperformed by 0.7% a year with lower volatility over the course of the past two decades. Very important caveat here that this was done with backtesting. It's not something that it's based on historical context. It's not live trading by any means. It's an area where, Mark, you know, there's a lot of models and algorithms out there in the market, and I'm just not so sure that if everybody is building this, that this will lead to great efficiencies from a portfolio assembly standpoint, but maybe your views differ from mine.
2: There's really not enough information here to say, not surprisingly, that what they're developing is probably considered proprietary.
5: Sure.
2: So by 60-40, by the way, we mean 60% stocks, 40% bonds.
5: Yep.
2: A pretty representative or average mix. So how might you use AI to put to, so those are the broad parameters. My risk tolerance, my return goals are such that 60-40 is right for me. 60% equities, 40% mm-hmm. bonds. So what active decisions within the 60 and within the 40 are being made or could be made by software as opposed to people? Well, presumably it's not which to overweight, because that would be sort of boring.
5: Mm-hmm.
2: I don't think it's telling them go 70% stocks if your guidelines allow you to go that high. So the AI model could be, the software could be, it could be doing that. It could be market timing. It could also be selecting managers on J.P. Morgan's platform, and those managers happen to outperform. I don't know. It could also be selecting individual stocks. They don't really tell you where the model added value, is what I'm trying to say. Was it a good market timer? Was it good at security selection, stock or manager security selection? Or was it something else entirely? Did it just rebalance more effectively in retrospect? Mm. So I don't know levers an active manager could pull when you're running an asset allocation fund, a 60-40 fund. It's not clear here where AI, again, added value, and I don't off the top of my head wouldn't know where to start if I were setting this thing loose on managing a 60-40. Like, what instructions would I give it? So there's that. Again, you just don't get that information here. Go ahead.
5: No, the parameters are critical, but obviously J.P. Morgan's, they're not going to tell you that, and they're not the only ones building it, but the context,
2: they could tell you what I just said. Of course I would ask that if I were. So they're going to start to take this out to market at some point.
5: Right.
2: And they're going to brand it as an AI-managed balanced fund. Well, great. Where is the they'll have this information when they take this to market, assuming they do. Where is your AI added value? Where is it detracted? Just like you would ask any active manager. And then the point you made about testing it out of sample is critical. And you can do that if you only have you can train it on the first 10 years of your sample, then set it loose on the next 10 years, but don't train it with the next 10 years so it doesn't know what was coming. This is a standard approach for testing model accuracy and so-called time series analysis. You train it on some of your set, that's called the training set, and then you let it loose on the rest of the set, that's called the test set, naturally, pretty intuitive, and then you test its accuracy on the test set. And there are variations on that. You can mix things up and to get a good sense for how robust the results are. No indication here as to whether they did that or why they wouldn't if they could have. So, not a lot to go on. But, part of my day job here, like at any investment firm, is to due diligence managers. And if Morgan thinks this is an effective way to manage money, they'll bring it to market at some point. We'll learn more.
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5: About a month ago, we were hyper-focused on the IPO of SpaceX. Now we've been talking in today's program about SK Hynix, but the interesting thing that has gone on with SpaceX, it's been, like I said, I believe it was around June 11th or June 12th in which it went public. The first trade for SpaceX was at $150 a share. The IPO price was at $135. Now SpaceX is trading at about $148 a share. What has been surprising is there hasn't really been a tremendous amount of movement in the stock price. Yes, it did peak early on around $220 a share in the first couple days of trading, but other than that, it really hasn't garnered as many headlines in terms of its day-to-day trading activity. The same applies here for Tesla. It has relatively just stayed pretty stagnant. They will report their earnings on July 22nd, but it seems as if the continued focus here is to whether or not there is going to be a merger of must two behemoth companies. SpaceX is the sixth largest in the world at the moment on a market cap standpoint, and Tesla is not far behind it with a market cap that is, you know, either slightly exceeding $1 trillion or so off memory here. So we'll continue to follow if there's any updates on the potential merger. It certainly has been rumored around quite a bit, but really no pricing action that is very significant on either company over the course of the last few weeks, which is rare. Usually with must companies, you do see a lot of trading volatility. Perhaps that's to come later this month when we get the earnings report from Tesla. We're going to take a quick break here on the financial exchange, but when we come back, we're going to be talking to Paul LaMonica from Barron's and a bit of stack roulette right after this break.
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16: Ladies and gentlemen, the weekend.
5: As promised, we are joined by Paul LaMonica from Barron's this Friday to talk a little bit about a company by the name of National Beverage. Paul, thanks so much for joining us.
17: Thank you, Paul.
5: I am familiar, Paul, with this company in particular because of the LaCroix. Sounds like the Wolf of Wall Street debate that they had. Sparkling water, that's all over my household. My wife is a big consumer of that beverage. Tell us a little bit about National Beverage. They announced a special cash dividend, and just give us a state on how the business is doing. Is my wife buying enough cases of this stuff to keep it going?
17: Well, she might not be. I think that the good news for shareholders is that there is this cash dividend. The company does not pay a regular quarterly dividend, but they do every now and then. I think it's 13 times over the past 22 years they have paid this big cash dividend. So shareholders get rewarded there. The problem, though, is that this is an intensely competitive business right now. LaCroix faces competition from other sparkling water brands, from the likes of Coke and Pepsi. You also have a lot of other sparkling beverage brands, independent, as probiotic sodas as well, like Poppy, that have become increasingly popular. So when National Beverage reported their special dividend, they also said that sales for the year and earnings were down slightly, and that's continuing a trend for the past couple of years. A UBS analyst that follows the company has a sell rating on the stock and says that, top-line growth has been, a challenge for a while now.
5: It certainly is a really competitive area, like you mentioned. Is the potential play for them to try and be acquired by one of the bigger players? It does seem like they all have competition, or they all have like their own offering, and the market cap on it sits around $3 billion. Is that something that has been rumored about, or are they more suited to kind of go at it on their own?
17: Yeah, I have not heard any chatter about the company being for sale. It's a founder-led company that hasn't really shown a willingness, I think, to look to Coke, Pepsi, or another big consumer products firm to buy it. That being said, you never know what will happen in the future, but it is not something that strikes me as likely in the next few years. I wouldn't be suggesting people buy the stock on the hopes of it being a takeover target.
5: Any indications as to what they're trying to focus on in terms of the turnaround here to get those sales back up and growing up and to the right from the declines that they've seen, Paul?
17: Yeah, I mean, it's going to be interesting to see. You haven't really, there hasn't really been much in the way of diversification for the company beyond the LaCroix brand, which is really their flagship. You know, they're constantly introducing new flavors, and they have, like your wife, as you pointed out, a pretty loyal fan base. So it's not as if this is a company that is facing, you know, obsolescence. I think it's just a difficult environment right now for consumer products. You know, in some respects, the success of the LaCroix brand has probably attracted a lot of competition from other beverage companies, both you know, the Cokes and Pepsis of the world, as well as you know, other smaller independent brands like Spindrift, which, you know, I know my wife loves.
5: My wife has that too. Therein lies the problem. There's a lot of competition out there, like you mentioned. Paul LaMonica from Barron's talking about National Beverage. Thanks so much for the time, Paul, and have a great weekend.
17: Thanks a lot. You too.
5: Netflix is exploring live TV and bundles as it's struggling to keep viewers hooked. This is a piece here from the Wall Street Journal. They have seen their viewership numbers peak out at 7.8% TV viewership. That was the lowest level since May of 2025, according to Nielsen. So interesting to see this, Mark, from Netflix. They've dived into a couple areas that they were sort of very hesitant to be a part of before, and Reed Hastings, the founder, was almost just against. Ads is one example. They have ad tier pricing now, and now talking about live TV channels that could be coming on the platform really speaks to the amount of competition in this space on the streaming side, as everyone is fighting for eyeballs constantly.
2: So let's see. 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
5: that sounds
2: sources
5: familiar.
2: Of content. Yeah, just throw in a box for the top of your TV and a remote control, a bulky remote control.
5: This
2: and
5: is
2: we're
5: the
2: back
5: one
2: to the 80s or.
5: Yeah, it just feels so reminiscent of this bundling, and it's just a circular
2: it's
5: web.
2: It's comical the way they describe it. It's no, it's not cable. But it's going to have multiple content sources. We're going to have advertisements and all your favorite local TV networks.
18: You like sports? We got sports now.
2: Right. Hey, guys.
18: Oh, so cable.
2: That's cable.
5: Time is a flat circle.
2: They just
5: circle,
2: need to buy, you know,
5: like...
2: bands and...
5: It is, it's just, it is comical how we've kind of found ourselves back at this point. Particularly what's mentioned in this piece here is the idea of them acquiring Peacock. There was the long drawn out battle for them bidding for Warner Brothers that ultimately went to Paramount. It has just been an arms race in the media space. And some of these ideas that you continue to hear are, like you said, Mark, so reminiscent of the last phenomenon that we had for decades prior of cable television. Taking a look around at markets, the Dow Jones is up about 120 points. The S&P 500 relatively quiet, only up about 10 points heading into the weekend action. We would be closing out for a winning week on the S&P 500 if we were to close out where we are today. So we'll see how the rest of the trading day continues here. I want to wish everyone a fantastic weekend ahead. Enjoy the July summer beautiful weather. We'll be back at it here on Monday at 10 a.m. with much more updates on the market and the economy. Thanks so much for joining us.

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7: An update on a terror plot. I'm Lisa Brady, Fox News.
8: Political discourse has many places in our society. Political violence has none.
7: U.S. Attorney Dominic Gerace just detailing the terrorism and conspiracy charges against eight men from several states indicted in a suspected plot to attack a White House event last month. They're accused of acquiring guns, buying a 3D printer to make drones, and training together in combat tactics. Gerace says they weren't just airing grievances from behind a keyboard.
8: Rather, they took action to carry out a plot to attack the UFC Freedom 250 event and to murder federal officials at the highest levels of our government.
7: A case broken open in part by a call from a concerned family member. Mediators return in a renewed push for talks between the U.S. and Iran.
9: Qatar negotiators are on the ground in Iran with support of the U.S. The immediate goal is de-escalation. Now, the president just posted to Truth Social that Iran asked to continue the talks. The U.S. agreed, but states that in no uncertain terms, the ceasefire is over.
7: Fox's Mike Tobin in Tel Aviv. There have been no new attacks or counterattacks after two nights of U.S. strikes and Iran retaliation. President Trump also posting he will not sign a housing bill in protest over the Senate's failure to pass the Save America Act.
10: The president says Save America, which would require proof of citizenship in order to register to vote, is popular, and its, quote, non-passage is crazy. He says Senate Republicans should terminate the filibuster to get this done, warning that Democrats will nuke the 60-vote threshold rule for legislation they want when they're in the majority. The housing bill does a number of things, including streamlining environmental reviews, lifts rules on modular homes and provides incentives through grants to build more housing.
11: Fox's Jessica Rosenthal. That bill won overwhelming bipartisan support. It can take effect tonight without the president's signature at the end of a 10-day window. 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
17: This morning, Delta Airlines reported a better-than-expected quarter. It raised ticket prices to cover higher fuel costs, but demand is holding up. SK Hynix, supplier of Apple, Dell, and artificial intelligence data centers with memory chips, goes public today on the NASDAQ. It's based in South Korea, though it's difficult for U.S. investors to access the shares trading there. Both Volkswagen and BMW are reporting their sales slumped in China in recent months. Car companies are facing intense competition in China from domestic brands. Crude oil futures are trading in a range following reports the U.S. is still holding technical talks with Iran. Brent crude at $76 a barrel, West Texas Intermediate at $71. That's your Fox Business Report. I'm Jenny Cosolda. Invested in you.
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22: Sunshine and clouds and a warm and humid afternoon with temperatures up into the 80s, dew points still in the 60s, and a front coming through. Eventually that front will drag down drier air later tonight. Lows will be right around 60, and more comfortable air for the weekend with sunshine. Highs both days will be in the 80s before going back into the upper 80s and lower 90s early next week. From a Stormwatch 9 Weather Center, I'm meteorologist Kevin Skorupa.
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0: first off, how do you fly back on a different plane? Like, what do you mean? Did they bring both Air Force Ones? Is that why there's no gas in the world anymore? Because the president flies with an extra emotional support plane?
1: Ah, yes, the MS-13, they're hilarious, nonstop hilarity. The United States took an airplane as a gift from a foreign country that has nothing but money, thanks to us. You're welcome. Democrats are just, if they're not happy, they're not happy. This is a gift horse that they're looking in the mouth, I think, is the routine they've got here. The new Air Force One, they're calling it. It's a great big 747-8. You know, the 8 or the 800's a big, much larger than the Air Force One we have for the two Air Force Ones. We have two of those 747s that we use as Air Force One. We keep them at Andrews. It's Joint Base Andrews. Now, you know, Andrews Air Force Base for the longest time. And then one of those ARABs, you know, gave up an airplane. How dare they? How much have we gifted their country in the past? It is apparently a $400 million airplane. That's about as much as, Jeff Bezos' yacht. That's pretty expensive. Probably not as expensive as Elon Musk's yacht, but never mind that. Elon Musk is a funny one, though. He doesn't own a house. He doesn't live anywhere. He just keeps moving. Maybe because the left is trying to murder him, so everywhere he goes, he's in danger. But we've got that gun, and that is considered to be humor. Yeah, we're one airplane, a second airplane. And it's quite common on presidential trips to bring both 747s because you're bringing a lot of people, and it's an international mission and all that stuff. But never mind that. That's not important. It's just the Democrats trying to be cute, trying to be funny, and demonstrating the fact that they're mentally disabled. I think disabled. Is that the polite terminology? Jeff, I think that's the polite terminology. So a very good and happy Friday to you, and welcome back. It's a beautiful day in our nation's capital. It's not pouring rain. You can see across the sky today, and that's a good thing, kind of unusual lately. but we've got a lot for you. Again, MSDNC, they're playing a clip from The Daily Show. Wait, The Daily Show is still on TV? I can't believe that. I didn't know that. And also, there was a big kickball game yesterday. You see the big kickball game at France, which is a country all by themselves, and they were playing Morocco, which is in North Africa, of course, and it's an Arab nation and it's a Muslim nation, and there are some kind of interesting elements out of that story. The game was sort of boring. It ended up 2-0, and France won. I've got a good friend, a couple, my Brian and his wife Emel, and she is Moroccan. And so I was texting them during the kickball game a little bit and back and forth, and it didn't seem to cause too much of a problem. You see, in Paris, they were boarding up the storefronts all over Paris, though, covering up the big glass windows in front of stores and buildings, because they knew that violence was likely, what with a soccer game going on and everything. And if France won, then their Muslim population might trash the city of Paris and burn it, and, you know, is Paris burning, and all that stuff. If France won, and then honestly, if Morocco had won, who knows who's going to riot? And you never know if France loses, whether the French soccer hooligans are going to be out there sacking and plundering and looting and burning. And there was a little bit of that. There was some of that, because that's been made normal somehow. That's been made normal. But we've got a lot of things going on, and there are a couple of updates on these stories out of the soccer game, too, because we got Graham Plattner, because he's a Democrat, got that whole Graham Plattner thing going on as well. But we've got more, and of course the Tyler Robinson, who assassinated Charlie Kirk, and his boyfriend was testifying yesterday. He's got a boyfriend, and testifying yesterday, and that's a whack-a-doodle-doo. Turns out the boyfriend is not only, you know, his boyfriend and trans tranny trying to become a girl or something. He's also one of these furries. He's a furry, dresses up like stuffed animals that kids play with or something like that. Keep the kids away from him. Tyler Robinson's trans furry boyfriend reveals engraved bullet details. He's got the details on the engraved bullet. Because a whole bunch of bullets he engraved messages on, because he's well and perfectly normal for a Democrat, and this is what his parents raised. It's kind of an amazing thing. There must be Democrats, too. We've got that. Oh, and speaking of illegal aliens, another illegal alien has been arrested, attacking with anti-Semitic messages and threatening to firebomb the Jewish governor of Pennsylvania, who's already been firebombed with two Molotov cocktails at the governor's mansion during Passover, just after the Seder dinner with his family. Firebomb. And now here comes another one, threatening anti-Semitic attacks, saying all kinds of things. And Yogesh Seyrange of Guyana has been arrested. He said he was going to kill the governor, Jewish governor, calling him all kinds of anti-Semitic slurs. And the Democrats just see a voter here. Illegal immigrant has been arrested because he didn't stop there. He went on to firebomb two churches in New York City. Firebombed two churches. And, you know, Yogesh, I don't know why anybody think the homeless guy named Yogesh would be a problem. But there it is. So I've got an update on that. But I've got, honestly, the soccer game, the kickball, kick. I've got an update for you on that, too, because this is pretty wild. Turns out that the captain of the Morocco team, have you seen this? The national soccer team, they call it football. And his name is Achraf Hakimi, the captain of the Moroccan national team. He's going to stand trial for rape in France now because, you know, he's a Democrat, too. He's accused of raping a 24-year-old French woman in Paris. Well, you know, Paris, it's the city of lights. He was taken up by all the action and could face up to 15 years in prison. And my favorite part of this, Dr. Malouf put this out on the Twitter with a picture of the criminal here. The Moroccan, he's the team captain. He's not just the, you know, the right wing or the, you know, the goalie or something. He's the captain of the team, of the Moroccan national team. And he's got to head back to France now, where he will go on trial for raping a 24-year-old French woman in Paris, France. And he's looking at 15 years in prison. But my favorite part about this is we didn't hear a peep about this. We didn't hear a thing about it until the team was eliminated. Until the team was eliminated, because you can't. You know, pretty amazing stuff. So that's part of the, that's important, I've got to say. Yes, sir. Now, there was also a crazy story with American helicopter pilots, U.S. Army attack helicopter pilots flying along the beach in their helicopters, in their Apache Longbow helicopters, and people on the beach are waving at them and cheering and waving American flags, and these helicopters came by at a low level, and then it was decided by their commander when the video surfaced on the internet, on Al Gore's Amazing Internet,

loving it and waving and proud and stuff. And then they were punished. Well, this morning I woke up to great news. I sent this to a friend who is a now former Army attack helicopter pilot, and he was, to say he was miffed would be an understatement. But the here's the thing. The Secretary of the War, Pete Hegseth, has just personally stepped in to reinstate the suspended National Guard Apache pilots who carried out a low-altitude formation display for America 250 and Independence Day in South Carolina, along the beach. And they were punished for it. And I got to say, that's not very good. It reminds me of when I was very young. I was barely 20 years old and living in Santa Barbara, and I would be hired occasionally by the CBS News bureau chief in Los Angeles, California, and they would have a camera crew up in Santa Barbara or Central California somewhere, and they'd have me go up there and meet them and grab videotape from stories, and then they'd say, go over to this, like a polo field, and meet a helicopter. I said, okay, and we're going to fly you down to Los Angeles to land on the roof of Television City, TV City in Hollywood, West Hollywood. And so it was great fun for me. I had the time of my life. Go over in my beat-up old $800 car to a polo field and get out with videotape, and a helicopter comes in and lands, and I go get in the heli. It was the coolest thing in the world. Get in the helicopter and then go fly, land on the rooftop at Television City. And there were a couple of great helicopter pilots. They actually were working on a TV show, and their helicopters were recognizable from a TV show that was all about flying helicopters in Los Angeles. And the these dudes, you know, they were, it's 1982 or something, and these guys are all, you know, Vietnam helicopter pilots, and we go fly along the beach to go to Los Angeles, and it was one dude in particular, loved to tilt the helicopter forward, go down just above wave level, tip the helicopter forward, and scare surfers off their boards, make surfers jump off their boards, get so close that surfers would have to jump. And that was the coolest thing in the world. That was great. It was a lot of fun. Nobody got cut up or anything. It was just, hey, let's have some fun with the surfers. And it's great. So these helicopter pilots, it reminds me, you may remember some Army helicopter pilot showed up for a Kid Rock event at Kid Rock's lake or something, and they were punished by their commanding officer because the videotape surfaced, hey, what are these Army helicopters doing at Kid Rock's party? And so they were punished. And Pete Hegseth stepped in on that one, too, and relieved them of their punishment, reversed the punishment, which was fun. I got to say, you know, everything is fun, isn't it? And it's Friday, so we got a weekend coming up, and that's fun too. That's a good thing. All right, so we played the silly people, the MS-13 playing a clip from the Daily Show. Yeah, the president has an airplane. Yeah, okay, now you're caught up. You guys are real bright, I gotta say. And we've got to update you on the Democrat assassination of Charlie Kirk, because, you know, the Democrats go around shooting people a lot for political reasons. They have a long history of doing that. Somehow it's been scrubbed from their permanent record because, you know, crooked news media, crooked academics, crooked publishing houses in New York, and the Democrat Party has been let off the hook a thousand times for all of their dastardly deeds, all of their evil. But they got this guy, Twiggs. He's like Twiggy, and he's a furry. He's a furry and a tranny and LGBT. He's T. He's T. He's not L, but he's G. I don't know if he's B, but he's T, and he's probably plus, too. He's probably plus because, you know, these guys. But a lot of stuff from him yesterday, and it turns out that the Democrat Party hero in this is guilty as hell, and I mean just guilty as hell. So guilty, there were confessions yesterday, confessions by proxy, confessions in writing, in text messages to his furry, transgender, LGBT boyfriend. It's all right there in writing. And he's guilty as hell, to the point where Jonathan Turley yesterday said on the Fox News Channel, said, after watching the preliminary hearing, which is now going into its fifth day, I guess, preliminary hearing usually lasts 20 minutes, but it's 5 days on this one. And pretty amazing. And Jonathan Turley yesterday said, I don't know why they don't just jump
to sentencing, because this preliminary hearing proved beyond a shadow of a doubt that he's the guy that did it, that he's guilty as all heck.

0: as all get out, things like that. Try not to curse now, because, you know, George Carlin. And we got that. And we've got Iran, because Iran is threatening to assassinate President Trump again. Not that he'd be assassinated again, but they're threatening again to assassinate him. Not the first time they did that, and they've been trapped. Boy, they just keep on trying. They keep on trying. And Iran and the Democrats, once again, on the same page, because the Democrat Party is a violent political party. And, you know, the nice lady in the WNBA, the only one in the Caitlin Clark that anybody cares about in the WNBA, she keeps being violently assaulted by other women. I'm making quotation marks with my fingers in the so-called WNBA. Her coach, Caitlin Clark's coach, was asked about that yesterday. Didn't have a very good answer at all. But it's racist, you know. It's racist, and we should call the racists racists because they are. And they should be called what they are. Seems only fair. But we've got an update on that. Yeah, and also, did you see, you know, the men's soccer team, the men's national soccer team for the United States, they did okay in this World Cup, made it to the round of whatever, and all that. And it turns out they get a bunch of money. Well, for just making it as far as they did, millions of dollars, millions and millions. But you'll never guess what they have to do with all that money. What do they have to do with all that money, Chris? Well, I'll explain. 888-630-9625 is the telephone number.
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0: All right, we have returned, and it is still Friday, and the Democrats are still insane. Let's go to the telephones, Jeff. Let's go to Judy calling from North Carolina. Judy. Yeah. You're on the Chris Plant Show.
1: Hey, Chris. How are you?
0: Just great. How about you?
1: Good. Thanks for taking my call.
0: Of course.
1: Just very quickly, we were listening, my husband and I, to you, and you mentioned the comedian who was talking about the airplane travel and the two jets going, and how we ran out of gas because of the president. My husband, who used to work for White House Communications, he walks into the room, shakes his head disgustedly, and says, "The president always takes two planes when traveling internationally."
0: Uh-huh.
1: So I Googled, to double check, and sure enough, it took me about 5 seconds. Uh-huh. And he travels with two planes, all the presidents.
0: I'm sorry, I just want to pause here for a second. So your husband at White House Communications, Waka, as it's called, and he told you something,
1: correct,
0: and you checked it on Google. You checked it out. You cross-checked him.
1: I did. It was, and it took me about 2 seconds. And it just irritates me that these idiots don't bother to do their due diligence.
0: You're right. Yeah, they're intellectually lazy, they're journalistically lazy, they're comedically lazy, they're just not funny. And it's true, and the president took the big, it was a gift from Qatar, they have a lot of money, and then he took one of the regular Air Force Ones, one of the old Air Force Ones home, and the media wants to make a lot of hay out of this because they want to make a lot of hay out of everything. In the meantime, Barack Obama killed his chef with a chainsaw. That was weird, wasn't it?
1: Yes, it was. That was weird.
0: Yeah, that was kind of weird. Yeah, Trump abandons brand new Air Force One on overseas trip amid murmurs of safety concerns. People magazine writes, and did not leave Turkey in the Qatar gifted aircraft. Said would it be flown to European bases and show it to our troops and things. Is there a safety concern? I don't know, but I tell you, Iran is threatening to kill him again. That's coming up.
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11: Sunshine and clouds and a warm and humid afternoon with temperatures up into the 80s, dew points still in the 60s, and a front coming through. Eventually that front will drag down drier air later tonight. Lows will be right around 60, and more comfortable air for the weekend with sunshine. Highs both days will be in the 80s before going back into the upper 80s and lower 90s early next week. From Stormwatch 9 Weather Center, I'm meteorologist Kevin Skorupa.
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0: All right. Yes, sir. I do apologize to Judy because I ran the clock out on myself, which I do so often. But Judy and her husband worked for the White House Communications Agency, WHCA, naturally called WACA. Tell you about the president traveling overseas. And when the president travels overseas, always have a backup Air Force One. We have two of the 747s at Andrews, and now we have this new big 747, the 8 series, which is the bigger, longer, uncut, better version of the 747. And it is now, we deliberately, when we were making Air Force One, we deliberately bought the smallest 747s available, a good long range airplane, and it's spacious and nice and you can deck it out and all that stuff, but they had to have an airplane that could land at small airports. And the big 747s, usually made for transatlantic, transpacific flights, long range flights, they need a lot of runway. You know, almost as much as the Soviet Union needed in Grenada when they built their runway there. The Democrats defended the Soviet Union back then. I remember it well. And accused President Reagan of trying to distract attention from the Marine Corps barracks bombing by radical Islamic terrorists in 1983 in Beirut, Lebanon, the Marine Corps barracks, and all that. The Democrats have really not been on our side for a long time. If you're mentally ill, then the Democrat Party is the party for you. They have a place for you. Boy, do they have a place for you. Mm-mm-mm. And of course, the Democrats, they got one of their guys on trial in Utah right now for assassinating Charlie Kirk. And the assassin's transgender, what do they call him? Furry fuzzies, boyfriend, who's T in the LGBT spectrum. And a lot was learned about him yesterday from his furry transgender boyfriend. Know what I'm talking about here? But we're talking about the airplanes, Air Force One. And the president was in, he was in Ankara, Turkey, for a NATO summit. And he took the plane gift of, from Qatar. They've got, it's an emirate, they have an emir. He's got a lot of money, thanks to us. And he's allowed to live free in his country, thanks to us. Because the United States keeps the peace everywhere in the world. And without us, the entire planet would be one ongoing conflagration for Democrats. That's like a big fire. That's like a big fire of war and madness. But it's the United States, and to a lesser extent, Western European allies, that keep the peace in the world, because we've seen war and we've decided we don't like that very much. Don't like it at all, as a matter of fact. So let's go, Jeff, let's go to somebody over here, because one of the stories that's bouncing around out there is that the president had to leave the Qatar gift Air Force One airplane and take the good old reliable American Air Force One 747 home. And Democrats are pretending that's suspicious in some way when it is in fact not. Then they've somebody started a rumor that, oh, there's a safety problem with the airplane, a safety and security problem. And I don't know when he accepted that plane, which I thought was a weird thing to do, but, you know, hey, it's a nice gift. It sure is a nice gift, worth about $400 million or something, and we gift other countries all kinds of things worth $400 million all the time. Very unusual for us to accept a gift of any kind. But the big airplane, a very nice gift. But when I saw him accepting it, I said, well, they're going to have to strip that thing down to the bones and rebuild it with the Boeing aircraft nearby, because you're going to need to build in all the presidential communications to communicate with satellites and with submarines and with all kinds of antennas and tricky stuff. Also, you're going to need to bulletproof up at least portions of the airplane. And one of the things that our Air Force Ones have that is generally known, it has anti-aircraft missile defenses in the way of electronic warfare defenses and flares. So, you know, you've seen Top Gun or something, and, you know, when they're shooting a heat-seeking missile at you, your airplane drops flares, hot flares, and it makes the missile fly over there and not hit your airplane. The Air Force Ones we have are outfitted with all kinds of fancy stuff that no other planes are outfitted with. And so this new one comes along, and I said at the time, I said, well, gosh, you're going to have to re-outfit this thing, and it's going to cost $100 million to re-outfit it. But never mind that. And one of the questions is that, did they leave the plane behind because there is a new Iranian plot to assassinate the President of the United States, a new one. There have been plots in the past. In the past, we've arrested a couple of agents that were sent here. I think they came in through New York, and they were assassins, like in a Hollywood movie, who had come here to assassinate the President of the United States, and they were arrested, and then we lost track of them because, why would we keep track of them? But the Wall Street Journal has a story. I guess it came out last night. Their headline is, Iran hatched fresh plot to kill Trump, Israel told U.S. It's last night, yesterday afternoon at the Wall Street Journal. And their story says, Israel shared new intelligence with the U.S. that it said indicated a fresh Iranian plan to kill President Trump. A fresh one because they've had a number of plans in the past to assassinate the President of the United States, and then we could drop nuclear weapons on them before they get nuclear weapons, and then the discussion would be over. A finding that would mark an escalation in the war. I think plotting to assassinate the President as official state actors. See, they're state actors, they're terrorists, and that's the problem with Iran. But the Wall Street Journal says increasing tension between Washington and Iran. It's been kind of tense for about 47 years now, but okay. Iran for years has vowed openly to retaliate against Trump for the assassination of Qasem Soleimani. Interesting turn of phrase by the Wall Street Journal there, that for them would be retaliation, right? And by that measure, then every bomb that Donald Trump has dropped on Iran has been retaliation by the United States against Iran. And this is what happens, and I talked about this a little bit when this all started, too. You get drawn into this web of Middle Eastern lunacy, and everything becomes tit for tat and quid pro quo, and this is revenge for something that happened a week ago, and then that's revenge for something that happened 650 years ago, and there's no telling the difference over time because you just get sucked into and mired down in the lunacy. But let's go. So Iran planning on a new plot to assassinate, and President Trump was asked about this, and being President Trump, he didn't shy away from it. And also, it's something I've talked about, and I maybe they were listening to my show because I talked about this. How if you're a Republican president. You're a Republican president. What is the odds? I put together the odds. I don't still have the numbers broken down in front of me. But you've got a 5 or 6% chance of being assassinated if you're a Republican president of the United States. Not if you're a Democrat. John F. Kennedy was assassinated by a communist. And now the Democrat Party are communists. Either that or by the CIA, which would be communists because if they assassinated our president. But here is soundbite number 7. President Trump being asked about Iran's latest plot to assassinate him as President of the United States. And listen to these numbers.
1: The life of a president is very dangerous. It's 5.2%. You know what a race car driver is? 0.1%.
0: Now, he's talking about the likelihood, depending on your line of work, your profession, likelihood that you're going to be killed doing your job. And he says you're a race car driver, a professional race car driver. It's not 1%. That'd be one driver per 100. It's 0.1%. So that's, about 1,000. One out of 1,000 race car drivers is killed. And he says 5.2% for presidents find deadly results, get killed while president. And, we've had 4 presidents assassinated, and we've only had 45 men have been president since Grover Cleveland and Donald Trump were president twice, non-consecutively. So that changes the numbers. But the president says, it's dangerous being president. You got about a 5% chance of being killed while you're president. A small number of presidents have died while in office of illness and things. But Really, you're a Republican president. There's a become a race car driver. It would be safer for you, right? Isn't that amazing? And then President Trump, Iran and the Wall Street Journal and Iran and Israeli intelligence assassinate you, President Trump said.
1: It's a very dangerous profession. No, I'm number one on the kill list for Iran.
0: Number one on the kill list for Iran. They've got a long kill list. That's a, I remember when Barack Obama, Barack Hussein Obama, he created a kill list at the CIA, and he was targeting and killing American citizens without due process, along with John Brennan, penitentiary face Brennan, and Barack Obama. They put together a kill list, and they were assassinating people by way of the CIA and the Special Operations Command, assassinating people that Barack Obama decided needed to be killed overseas, including U.S. citizens like Anwar al-Awlaki, born in the United States. So he had birthright citizenship. And then his son, Anwar al-Awlaki's son, had birthright citizenship too. And Barack Obama and John Brennan targeted his 16-year-old son and killed him too, blew him up with a rocket, and killed him, just like Anwar al-Awlaki. Now, these are bad guys, and I'm in favor of killing them, but they were, you know, when you're a Democrat, the New York Times applauds everything you do. I mean, if you killed the former president of the United States, the New York Times would applaud a Democrat for all of that. Just amazing stuff. I am telling you. Yes, sir. All right, let's see. Let's go back to the phones, Jeffrey. And I want to get to Iran, because Iran, again, threatening to kill the president. And hey, what happened to that peace deal and the peace talks and the peace negotiation? Turns out there's a lot of crazy on the loose on that, and I've got more of that coming up. But right now, let's go to the telephones, Jeff. Let's go to Rob, calling from Germantown, Maryland, on line one. Rob, you're on the Chris Plant Show.
2: Good morning, Chris. Happy Friday.
0: Hey, Rob. Thanks.
2: Hey, I tell you, all this everything you're talking about this morning, all the distribution of all the negativity in our society, the warm and fuzzy guy out in Colorado, and
0: yeah,
2: you know, it's just this is, you know, I look at all this, and you know, you look at all the things that are going on, especially the word police with this transvestite thing and whatnot. We need to start calling a diamond a diamond.
0: Yeah,
2: and people need to be punished. I mean, you look back at the girl wannabe guy in Tennessee that killed the children and the teachers,
0: yeah,
2: and all these other cases that are out here. It's all for everybody. And the main thing I wanted to say was
0: your phone is attacking you. Your phone is skipping up. Could be the NSA. You must be onto something.
2: No, I'm in Kaiser. I'm in Kaiser Permanente.
0: Oh, is that right? Okay, that's it. Could be.
2: I'm waiting to pick up some prescriptions.
0: Oh, no kidding. No kidding.
2: I need something to handle all the activity out here.
0: a lot of wiring in there, I think.
2: Can you hear me now?
0: I got you.
2: Okay.
0: Yeah, go ahead.
2: Anyway, I just wanted to, as always, thank you for informing the public. Because somebody's got to do it, and
0: yeah, right.
2: You certainly do it, and you do it well, and you do it with the humor. I know that I've laughed at times with you on the telephone, and I really do appreciate being able to get on the air with you. There's millions of people that would love to do the same, but yeah, we need to really get a grip. The discipline in our society is like gone, and people need to be held accountable and then punished. Yeah, you know, it's one thing to hear all the psycho babble, but there needs to be some punishment for these things that have been perpetrated all over the map. So
0: yeah, well,
2: anyway.
0: That's true. We have Director of National Intelligence goes up to Capitol Hill and lies repeatedly under oath to a Senate committee about spying on all of us when they are spying on all of us, and he lied that they weren't, and he's been caught, and there's no punishment whatsoever, right? And the CIA director corrupting our presidential election in 2020, putting out a fake and information operation against the American people on the lead up to our presidential election, claiming that the Hunter Biden laptop, which which is full of incriminating information about Joe Biden. And John Brennan lied that, it had all the earmarks of Russian disinformation. He's Russian disinformation. He ran an information operation and corrupted our presidential election. He is filth. And, you know, we pay him to do that in third world hellholes, not here in the United States. But, you know, the left is turning us into a third world hellhole. So that's part of the thing,
2: painful.
0: Too, isn't it?
2: It's shameful. Yeah. It is shameful.
0: Yeah.
2: Chris, thank you, and you have a wonderful weekend. Hopefully you'll get to relax with your best girl and all that. And thanks again for taking my call. I appreciate it.
0: Yeah, man. Thanks. Thank you. Yeah, this is... aren't Americans great? Aren't normal people great? See how nice normal people are? Remember normal. Remember normal. Just like the T-shirts and the coffee mugs say at the Chris Plant store. Yeah, and now the tranny boyfriend of the freakazoid LGBT Charlie Kirk assassin in court yesterday. Well, you hear the stuff that was said there. Jonathan Turley said we should just go right to the, you know, skip the verdict. Let's just go right to sentencing after the preliminary hearing. Preliminary hearing made it clear that the guy is just as guilty as anyone has ever been. The jury found him guilty as hell, I think was the verdict when the jury foreman came up. And his boyfriend is a furry transgender. And that's all perfectly normal. As Rob was saying, you know, you got all these. I think, forget about going postal as a term for someone going psycho with a gun. It should be going tranny. Because I think trannies and maskers, tranny maskers, have overshadowed postal service massacres from decades ago. Thanks, Rob. We're at 888-630-9625.
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0: All right, we have returned, and we want to hear some of this audio that I've got for you of the crazy, the transgender furry boyfriend of the assassin. I've decided he should get the death penalty to set an example. You know, political assassinations should be frowned upon in civilization, but the Democrats would never go for that. They're against the death penalty. They're for assassination, but they're not for the death penalty for assassins. That's they're unwell. All right, Jeff, let's go back to the telephones. Let's go to Mike calling from Gainesville, Virginia. Michael, you're on the Chris Plant Show.
1: Good morning, Chris Plant. Good to talk to you on a Friday morning.
0: Hey, welcome. It is a Friday
1: morning. I was enjoying greatly your conversation with Gina from Good, Virginia yesterday morning.
0: Yeah, she was great, yeah. I remember her well.
1: And she was talking about all kinds of different topics, and then she just sort of blurted out that she was not eligible to be president because she was born in Germany. And you went to your effort to correct her and saying, well, you were probably born two USA citizens in a foreign country, so that should be enough for you to be eligible to be president. And then you said, and you were probably born on a military base. Uh-huh. And while that is likely true that most people that are born overseas to two USA citizens are born on military bases somewhere, uh-huh. That's not a requirement. You don't have to be born on a military base.
0: That's right.
1: But
0: John McCain was, right, in Panama, right?
1: John McCain was born in Panama in the Canal Zone, but I don't believe he was born on a military base. I believe he was born in a civilian hospital. But again, the military base is not a requirement. The geography of where you're born is not the issue. It's whether both of your parents are citizens.
0: Right.
1: And President Trump is seeking to get the birthright citizenship ruling, have a rehearing now that all these companies, these hospitals are advertising for Mexicans to come across the border, or anybody that gets into Mexico that's pregnant can come across the border and have their child in a hospital in Texas for a mere $4,000.
0: Right. Yeah, and they're putting up billboards. This hospital group in Texas putting up billboards along the U.S.-Mexico border saying, hey, come to our hospital and have your kids. It comes with American citizenship, and we have to fix this. This is broken, right, Michael? We can't allow this to go on forever and ever.
1: Gotta fix it.
0: Gotta fix it, honestly. We're America. We can fix this. Remember when we can fix things?
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3: They'll try again. I'm Lisa Brady, Fox News. Negotiators from Qatar back on the ground in Iran with U.S. support, aiming to de-escalate after 2 days of U.S. strikes and Iran retaliation over Iran's attacks on commercial ships. The U.S. agreeing to continue talks, even as President Trump reiterates a ceasefire is over.
4: The U.S. official said the president considers Tuesday's strikes on commercial vessels an act of terrorism. Iran's actions constitute failed performance at an unacceptable level, but the U.S. is committed to finding a resolution.
3: Fox's Mike Tobin in Tel Aviv. Renewed efforts by mediators, even after word of new assassination plotting.
4: The Wall Street Journal reports that Israel relayed to the U.S. intelligence about a very specific plot to kill President Trump. And it really comes as no surprise. Banners at the late Ayatollah's funeral read both in English and Farsi, "We will kill Trump."
3: Iranian plots to target him date back to the first Trump term and the killing of a top general. Federal prosecutors revealing more about a plot to attack last month's UFC White House event after 8 suspects were indicted on terrorism and conspiracy counts in a multi-agency, multi-state investigation.
5: The FBI is grateful for these partnerships that have helped prevent a tragedy.
3: Special agent in charge, Jason Cromartie in Ohio.
5: From the initial 911 call, our law enforcement colleagues with the Danville Police Department and the Knox County Sheriff's Office recognized a potential threat. Their deputies and patrol officers did a tremendous job at evaluating the situation, taking immediate action, and exposing this terrorist threat, and then contacting the FBI.
3: Which then contacted the Secret Service as well. All of this just days before the UFC event, where federal prosecutors say the suspects planned to use drones with explosives before opening fire. It's the final day of a Utah hearing on probable cause in the killing of Charlie Kirk. But the judge plans to decide in September whether suspect Tyler Robinson will go to trial a year after the murder at Utah Valley University. 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
14: Sunshine and clouds and a warm and humid afternoon with temperatures up into the 80s, dew points still in the 60s, and a front coming through. Eventually that front will drag down drier air later tonight. Lows will be right around 60, and more comfortable air for the weekend with sunshine. Highs both days will be in the 80s before going back into the upper 80s and lower 90s early next week. From a Stormwatch 9 Weather Center, I'm meteorologist Kevin Skorupa.
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27: Grace! Hello, everyone, and welcome back to the Grace Curley Show. Happy Friday to all of you. You made it. You're here. And we're going to bring you into the weekend in style. We have a lot to get to, including updates on Iran, the plot to kill Donald Trump that I guess Israel informed the U.S. about, which I understand why it's news, because the lengths that they were going to or the planning involved in the specific ways. But this idea that anyone's surprised, I mean, if it's just one plot, I would be surprised.
0: Standing headline.
27: Yeah, they're unfurling banners, and they look like pretty well-produced banners. You know, this is, there's someone, this isn't Leering Center quality stuff. This is some thought went into it, some money went into it. They're unfurling these big banners saying they want to kill Trump. So the only thing that would surprise me, unfortunately, is if it's just one plot. I would guess they'd have multiple going. But we will get into that. We also have more updates on Graham Plattner. This son of a gun, he is just when you think you've got him. Just when you think you've got him figured out. Just when you're ready to close the book, close the Mein Kampf on Graham Plattner, he throws you a new one. He throws you a new curveball.
0: It's Mein Kampf, by the way.
27: Thank you, sir. He's dragging his feet. So they need to replace him. You saw that woman who's like the head of the Maine. She's got some hyphenated name. She's the head of the Maine Democrat Party, and she's like, Graham Plattner better drop out right now because we need to replace him and he is going to have no say. I'm thinking, sweetheart, I wouldn't go that route. I wouldn't start playing hardball with this guy. He's crazy. Unless you're prepared to be crazy, you might get more flies with honey than you will with vinegar. Taylor's nervous. I nailed it today. Yeah, but they were pushing him around. They're like, it's time for you to go. Bernie said it. The socialist millionaire with three homes who takes private jets says, you don't have what it takes. Okay. He doesn't like what... Even Elizabeth Warren, who said, you're her kind of guy, you're no longer her kind of guy. She had to draw the line somewhere. And so then finally he accepts his fate, and he says, okay. He makes that video. I think we got through a third of the video yesterday, Taylor. I couldn't put people through it. Where he's like, I didn't do anything, but I will be stepping aside for the party. But
1: I'm not asking for how this process is going to work. I'm not trying to dictate to anyone who it should be or how we get there, but I will
0: say this.
1: Easy
0: with the dictating there.
1: It needs to be open, transparent, and democratic.
27: Yeah. It's amazing how the humble pie stuff doesn't work anymore. No one's eating crow ever. Ever. There's no humility. This man has had the most embarrassing, horrible scandals reflect so poorly on his character, on his marriage, on the way he treats people, on the way he talks about veterans, on the way he talks about women, on the way he treats women. And he's still on his soapbox. He's still the one calling the shots. He's a big shot, okay? And now, so he comes out and he says, I'm resigning, even though I didn't do anything wrong. And all he has to do now is file the paperwork. I don't know how extensive this paperwork is, but he's got to submit it. And according to sources, he's going to wait until the day of. He's going to wait till Monday. So it's got to be in by Monday at 5 p.m., and he's going to wait till Monday to do this. I'm going to miss this guy. I am going to miss this man. And what I really, if I'm going to give you my best case scenario, you guys already know what it is. It's at like 4:58 comes, 4:59, 5:01, and then we get Graham Plattner. I'm sorry, it appears I've missed the deadline. Oopsie daisy, you're
1: my
27: stuck.
1: My name might be on the ballot right now, but...
27: Yeah, you're stuck with me. And then you can come up with anything, Graham. This is the time to get creative, okay? I know you haven't led a very complicated life. I know you're a simple man with simple pleasures. But I would really, really appreciate if you'd get creative.
0: Say you were too drunk to drive to the location to sign the paperwork.
27: I don't even know if you have to go that far. I think you can say, my computer died. I didn't have a charger. You know what's a great one, Taylor? You know what I find is kind of the go-to for excuses? Something about the printer. My at-home printer didn't have any magenta ink, and it refused to print out the stuff. My dog...
0: Even if you chose black and white?
27: Doesn't matter. The printer wouldn't have
0: it. That's awful.
27: We've all been in a printer situation. How about the glitch? You know, he's older-ish. He can say the glitch thing. Is he on the cusp of the glitch?
0: I don't know. But he could take, like, a ride-sharing service, like Ubermensch.
27: Yeah, he could. We just need him to hold out. We need it to be 501 and for there to be like, oh my God, I'm so sorry. I'm so sorry. Here I was. You know what? I was just about to send in the paperwork and then a big bed of briny oyster showed up and this is my business now. This is my livelihood. Wink, wink. I had no choice. I had to shuck him. And in that shucking, I lost track of time. But he's making them sweat. He's been making these people sweat from jump, and I think
3: maybe he could shuck up the system.
27: He's shucking up something. He is shucking up that system. So just please, please, please, Graham, hold out. I'm saying don't even look at this paperwork till 4:50. Don't, and take your time. And I won't blame you. Now, I do want to, since we're talking right now about progressive dreams that turned into nightmares, there is an unbelievable story. And you guys know I don't typically read things full out. Like, I'll give you snippets, but this is one story I'm going to make an exception. There's an unbelievable story in the National Review about Calla Walsh. And if that name sounds familiar, it might be because Howie's written about Calla. The New York Times has written about Calla. A lot of people have focused on Calla over the years. She is, right now she's 22 years old. But she was this progressive star. She was like Massachusetts Greta Thunberg. She was shucking up the system herself. Okay, she was part of the Markeyverse. Remember with Markey and Joe Kennedy, and he had this whole gaggle of psychos who were on his side until they weren't. But she helped Ed Markey. She worked in all, she worked for Elizabeth Warren as a volunteer. This is, she had all the credentials for a far left radical. And when I tell you how that turned out, you will be amazed. So let's get into it, okay? This is Brittany Bernstein from the National Review. At just 16 years old, Calla Walsh was celebrated by the New York Times as part of an influential new force in Democratic politics for her work on the campaigns of Ed Markey and Elizabeth Warren. But 6 years on, Walsh is making headlines again for a much different reason. She recently appeared in an Iranian state media interview calling the late Ayatollah the greatest anti-imperialist leader of her lifetime. Walsh, now a 22-year-old full-time resident of Lebanon, has descended from a progressive wunderkind to a radical who has been placed on a suspicious person's...
0: Why the Germanic insertions? Why the Nazi stuff? I'm not saying that wunderkind... You can just say wunderkid. We don't have to go like that route.
27: Oh, am I pronouncing it weird?
0: No, I'm not saying you, but like... Just, we have a very Naziistic view of how all of those people are over there. The terrorists, they love Nazis. Weird to just throw in Wunderkind into somebody who falls in with a terrorist organization.

0: Whenever the cackling hens of Boston media start slobbering over some left-wing female, it's only a matter of time until she gets jammed up. And that's my exact point here. Like, when you are a darling of the New York Times, it's a ticking time bomb until you're in cuffs or you're in Iran praising the Ayatollah. That, to me, is actually... You know what that is? That's a very predictable trajectory. Nothing about this surprises me. And it's like, who could have... This piece, which I do like, the National Review, because it goes through piece by piece of this woman's journey. This woman's journey to Iran. But one of the things I found humorous about it is that the author's acting like, who could have seen this coming? No one would have thought when she was working for Ed Markey. No one could have thought when she was supporting Elizabeth Warren that she would one day be supporting the Ayatollah. I could have. I don't think I'm even that smart. I don't think that I'm not a soothsayer. You know, I don't have a crystal ball, but I could have seen this coming. Here's what I'll say. If you had told me this 6 years ago when I was reporting on this lady about the Markeyverse, if Karnak the Magnificent came into the office and said, guess what, someday she's going to be promoting Chinese and Iranian propaganda, I'd be like, okay. Yeah, I'm not, it wouldn't bowl me over by any means. It says her shift to Iranian propagandist would have at one time been hard to predict. I don't know. It depends what Kool-Aid you're drinking. She is the daughter of a Boston University English professor and a Harvard writing teacher who studied at two elite Boston preparatory schools, Shady Hill and Windsor, and rose to fame early in her teens for her political activism. This is what's supposed to make it so hard to predict, that she would be in Iran at the Ayatollah's funeral. I mean, I could, now, if you said Grace Curley hosted the Grace Curley show, she was a MAGA Republican, blah, blah, blah, and now she's in Iran promoting the Ayatollah, then I would be like, that's a weird switch up. She really had us fooled there for a minute. This seems like a path a lot of these kids are on.
1: Natural progression.
0: At just 14, she knocked on doors in Cambridge to encourage residents to support a bill that would prohibit gender identity-based discrimination in public places. 1 year later, she helped coordinate thousands of young protesters for an international climate strike at Boston City Hall. And I'm sure we talked about these things when they were happening. At 17, she served as one of the youngest delegates at the Democratic Socialist of America's National Convention. That same year, the Boston Globe called her a force in the world of climate activism. See, what I appreciate about this profile is you can kind of see all of the stages or all of the phases that these far left progressives go through. Because at one point, climate activism was the name of the game. At one point, that was whatever. Even Greta Thunberg has thrown the planet in the backseat. She's over it. She is over it. How dare you? She doesn't care anymore. She's on to Palestine. She's on to Gaza. She's on to hating Israel. The climate is so yesteryear. She volunteered for Warren's 2020 presidential campaign and also helped Boston Mayor Michelle Wu's campaign. Again, all of these things should have been bellwethers for what was to come. She received significant notoriety for her efforts in the Markeyverse in 2020, an online Gen Z-led movement credited with helping the incumbent senator secure a 2020 primary win over then-Representative Joe Kennedy. The Markeyverse carried out a devastating political maneuver, firmly fixing the idea of Senator Markey as a left-wing icon. That's what the New York Times reported. But here's my favorite part. It talks about how the candidates she was working to elect were falling short of her increasingly radical politics. That's always the way it goes. Like, what do I always tell these politicians? What do I always tell Ed Markey? The alligator, you might get him to eat you last, but he's going to eat you. You can't appease these people. They're unappeasable.
1: She's the mad scientist assistant who thinks she can do the job better.
0: It says just 2 months after she helped secure Markey's reelection, she was already outside of his office protesting. I love that.
1: Oh, dear God.
0: He's like, wait a second. I know that girl. Wait, isn't she? She's what? She worked for... Oh, man. They got me again. Yeah, that's how this usually works. She partnered with Code Pink and the People's Forum to protest the senator's support for a bill to increase U.S. defense spending in East Asia. The makings of her radicalization were beginning to fall into place as early as 2021, when she was invited to Cuba at just 17 years old. She then visited the country 4 times between 2022 and 2024. By the end of 2021, she announced her exit from the Democratic Party. She explained that she'd been disappointed by Markey, in the aftermath of his reelection win, and that she learned that no party or candidate could spur the revolutionary change she wanted.

0: It might be achieved only by direct action, protest, and internationalist solidarity. So we have Ed Markey to thank for this. For this lunatic. We have Ed. Thanks, Ed Markey.
1: So many things to thank him for.
0: Look what you've done. You've disappointed everyone. We'll come back to this. But it gets even crazier. I mean, this is really... Wait till you hear who she links up with to start her, you know, love for the Iranian propagandists. This is really a wild, wild story. We'll be right back. Stay with us. It's the Grace Curley Show.
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12: He was a leader to all people of the world who struggle against imperialism, against arrogance, against Zionism, against genocide. To me, he was the greatest anti-imperialist leader to have lived during my lifetime.
0: Wow, that is Calla Walsh from Cambridge, who is now traveling to places like Cuba and Iran. She's a resident in Lebanon. She's supporting the Ayatollah. She's, you know, attending his funeral, wishing him well. 347 says, a young woman's strange radical journey from Cambridge to Tehran. You made a long journey from Milan to Minsk. Rochelle, Rochelle. Yeah, it's a strange thing, but it's not as
10: Rochelle, Rochelle.
0: Thank you, Macaroni Midler. It's not as unpredictable as I think people are trying to make it out to be. Today's poll question is brought to you by Local Silver Mint, located in Ware, New Hampshire. Silver Dave will work with you directly, so contact him at localsilvermint.com. And I'm scared to talk about this issue, Taylor. It plagued me all yesterday. I was getting dinged on Twitter all night long for our, what I thought was a very measured conversation about the nurses' strike. The people who are on the side of the nurses did not agree. So what's our poll question?
13: Today's poll question, which you can vote in at gracecurlyshow.com, is who has more leverage right now in the Brigham and Women's Hospital strike? The hospital, the nurses, or neither?
0: I'm kind of going to go with neither, and I'll explain it, but I kind of think neither.
13: 34% say neither, 19% say the nurses, 47% say the hospital has the upper hand.
0: No, and I said it like, oh, people on the side of the nurses. And that's where it gets, that's where my stance gets lost. And I had some people saying to me yesterday, well, you got to pick one side or the other. I can feel two ways about it. I feel like if you know your value and you think you got them by the cojones and you can get more money, that's fine. Where I take issue with the nurses is then them turning it around and saying, well, no, now it's a matter of patient safety. You have to let us back in. It's fine that you walked out for more money, but don't try to change the reasoning here. Don't try to change it into you need to be let back in because these people are going to die. Why was it okay for 24 hours for the traveling nurses, but after 24 hours, it's no longer okay? Boy, did I get heat for that. Calling me the C word, calling me... And I don't think that's the nurses. I think it's just like online trolls. But I'm open to your arguments, but you got to make some points. It can't just be emotional. Like, you hate nurses. Couldn't be further from the truth. We'll keep talking about this. We got a lot to get to on the other side.
14: How dare you?
15: Stack it up. Stack it up with Uncle Silverman. You stack it up.
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20: Sunshine and clouds and a warm and humid afternoon with temperatures up into the 80s, dew points still in the 60s, and a front coming through. Eventually that front will drag down drier air later tonight. Lows will be right around 60, and more comfortable air for the weekend with sunshine. Highs both days will be in the 80s before going back into the upper 80s and lower 90s early next week. From Stormwatch 9 Weather Center, I'm meteorologist Kevin Scarupa.
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0: The Chiron right now on Fox says, Mamdani, city commissioner did not and will not meet with Iran's ambassador. I have someone who could meet with Iran's ambassador. And she might not even have to leave Iran. She might be able to do it. Kill a couple birds with one stone, meet with him, and then go back to Lebanon. And that would be Cal Walsh, the radical, the progressive star turned radical.
22: I'm from the United States. Marbar America. Marbar America.
0: Who could have seen this coming? You know, it's a huge part of the Democrat Party right now is just pretending to be surprised by things. That's like 90% of your job right now as a Democrat is to feign shock. Wait, Graham Platner? He's not... I thought he was... And you're saying his oyster business is fake? What? Stop. Stop that. It's like me when someone's telling me gossip that I already know, but I want to play dumb so I get more gossip. I'm like, no, that's not sheet. No, really? And they broke up? I thought they were so good. I thought they were going really strong and steady. That's all these people do. Listen to Katie Turr. She's asking Troy Jackson, who's... angling, like he thinks he's going to be the next one. It seems like he might have a chance at it, Taylor, but he doesn't have a good background either. He doesn't have a great resume. He doesn't have a squeaky clean background, which I think that's how you have to go at this point. I do. I know you guys want sexy. I know you guys want hunky. I know you guys want Oyster Man talking about his STD test, but you got to take the lust element out of it, okay? All you horn dogs out there, all you crazy liberals, you got to take the lust element out of it. You just got to, you got to kind of go for a square. You got to go for a square who's, maybe they're boring, maybe they don't incite a lot of enthusiasm, but at this point, you need to pivot to someone who's an altar boy, because anything close to what Graham Platner is like is not good. And Troy Jackson is closer to Graham Platner than he is to an alternative. Now, let's take Katie Turr, because she's interviewing Troy Jackson. Again, like all these other Democrats, he has to pretend that this is all breaking news to him, which isn't easy to do. As I pointed out yesterday, not everyone's a thespian. I get a lot of grief on this program for being a thespian. People say, oh, what are you going to do with that? You know, you majored in theater. What? Well, if you've ever watched Masterpiece Theater on Howie's show, then you know that it means something, okay? And a lot of these people think they're actors, and they're not. And that's Troy Jackson. So give me cut two. This is Katie Turr.
3: Well, let me ask you about Platner. You supported him. You bragged about being one of the first supporters of him. Why did you stick with him for so long? Why did you stick with him after the Nazi tattoo? Why did you stick with him after the New York Times article and the aggressive women stuff? Stick with him after the Reddit posts that were arguably racist and sexist? I know he denies the sexual misconduct allegations, but why did you stay with him for so long?
4: Well, the Nazi tattoo and the Reddit posts, I mean, yeah, I didn't know. I mean, I haven't even ever been on Reddit. But, you know, when people talked about those things, and he turned around and said, you know, that these were times whenever they were dark for him and, you know, he'd grown and all this stuff. I mean, they were, you know, a different time period for him. And I understood, you know, that people can change.
0: Oof. You got to have something better than that ready. And you want to be the senator from Maine? And that's the best answer? You know this is going to be the question, okay? You cannot tell me that you don't know the first question you're going to get is about Graham Platner. It's the biggest story in the country right now. And the best thing you can come up with is, oh, well, look here for a second now. I don't know what the... I'm trying to get into the mind of like a PR person or a consultant, what I would say. You know what I would say? I would say, I don't want to, I would do the same thing they did about Biden. I don't want to focus on the past. I'm looking forward. Katie, I'm not here to talk about Graham Platner and all his problems. I'm here to talk about Troy Jackson, what I'm going to do for the people of Maine. And then she'll come back and say, you didn't really answer the question. I didn't answer the question because I've got other questions on my mind. Like, what are we going to do in Maine for the people? For the people of Maine, the Mainers that we need. But this, saying you don't use Reddit? As if that's... Yeah, I don't use Reddit either. Although I do occasionally go on there, Taylor. But have you noticed this thing they're doing now on Reddit? You've got to make an account. I don't like that.
5: Oh, yeah. Like, some of the stuff is free to look at, but you still have... It'll redirect you to...
0: Yeah.
5: You have to make an account.
0: The screen pops up and says, do you want to make an account? I don't want to be the next Pete Hustler.
5: Just looking for advice on how to fix my microwave. That's all.
0: I've seen what the people who have accounts are doing on here, the Pete Hustlers of the world, and I don't even want to be remotely associated. I just want to Google, is there a way to fix this? You know, is there a way to fix my sink without having to bring in a plumber? That's all I'm looking for. Put in Reddit at the end, and someone else is going to have the exact same. Or Taylor with your weird toe foot thing. That's the kind of thing we're looking for. Taylor's weird medical issues, the rash on his foot. He wants to Google, you know, Reddit. Hey, feels like a cat's peeing on my foot. What does that mean? That's what you want to do. We don't want to be on there with our own troll account like P. Hustle. You know why? You know why? Well, one, we're not trolls. And two, we have jobs. A lot of this stems, I think, from P. Hustle having too much time on his hands. And they love to talk about it like, well, this was a long time ago. No, it wasn't. No, it just wasn't. It wasn't a long time. He had a kick account a couple weeks ago. Predator's Paradise kick account. A lot of online time for this guy. I don't know how he found all this time to be shucking these supposed oysters when he was on his keyboard quite frequently. But yeah, and now we have more people coming out trying to really... I love both angles of this. I love the people trying to take a victory lap, being like, well, this is because we're the Democrats, and, you know, we cast aside our creeps. We have no room for them. It's like, no, you just... You don't have room for them once you think they're going to lose. You have plenty of room for them when you think they're going to win. But the thing that drives me even crazier are these people who come out, these, like, keyboard warriors, these journalists, and they come out, and they're regurgitating stuff that was already reported in the Maine Wire, in the Free Beacon, and they don't give any credit. It's like all these actual journalists have uncovered this stuff, and now you guys are taking it, you're putting your New York Times chyron on it, and you're taking it for a spin, acting like it's brand new information. Oh, sorry, we missed that. Oh, we just accepted what he said about being an oyster man. Well, there were some people who didn't accept it. There were some people who questioned it. But the other thing I hate when they do, Taylor, is they go, we were all fooled. We? Who's we, Kemosabe? He fooled us all. Welp, I guess it's time to move on. I guess the blame goes around here, right? We could all take some blame in this. No. He didn't fool me. Calla Walsh didn't fool me. I've been fooled before, but not by these two. Let's take a listen to Graham Plattner's ex-girlfriend. This is Emily Settlebron. Hyphen. Cut one.
6: And I was pretty surprised because I did used to have an intimate relationship with this person. And in the time since we've been back in touch, there's been nothing untoward. But I think, well, your question was, have I been in touch with him? No, I have only been briefly in touch with him over the last year plus. And I will be honest, I was headed out to do another interview last night, and right when the news broke that he was suspending campaign operations and that 11-minute video came out. And I turned to my husband and said, I hope I'm doing the right thing. I'm not betraying someone that I once cared about. And then he launched into this 11-minute vitriolic blame game. And I was shocked. I was shocked, actually, at that video, and remain shocked at how he has handled this.
0: Really? Maybe I'm just really cynical or something, or are all these people gullible? Why are you shocked by this? You know what the most offensive part of that video was, is the 11 minutes of it all.
5: That's exactly. Way too long.
0: As people in the business of entertainment, that's where it's like, hey, you get, I'm going to say 4 minutes. If I send Taylor a video and I say, hey, can you pull sound from this? And I don't realize that it's a long video, he'll come right back. It's an 11-minute video. What part do you want? And when he writes like 11 minutes, I go, oh my God, I'm so sorry. I'm so sorry to have offended you in that way. But you're putting out an 11-minute. Were there any jump cuts in it?
5: There was one.
0: Okay, that's pretty good for 11 minutes. I'll give him credit for that. But yeah, Graham Plattner's out. And again, file this under who could have seen this coming. Now, Calla Walsh, I want to get back to this, because this is the woman who's now cheering on the Ayatollah or mourning the Ayatollah in Iran. And she has a very interesting journey, and a lot of it started here in Massachusetts. A lot of it started right here in Cambridge. In addition to her trips to Cuba, Walsh also notably appeared in Chinese state media propaganda videos in 2022 to criticize then-House Speaker Nancy Pelosi for leading a congressional delegation to Taiwan. Her trips to Cuba ultimately led her introduction to Fergie Chambers, a Marxist organizer and millionaire heir to the Cox communication empire. Isn't that the duality? The duality of women. She's a Marxist organizer and a millionaire heir to the Cox communications empire. Huh. Don't you love it? The juxtaposition of that. The millionaire heir is going to lecture me on Marxist policies. Do tell, princess. Do tell, heiress. I guess they don't use heiress anymore, right? Because they just say heir. Walsh met Chambers, who is 20 years her senior. Oh, I'm sorry. Fergie, I think, is a man. At a 2022 conference in Cuba. I'm only familiar with a female Fergie. That meeting seemed to supercharge her extremism. By October 2023, Walsh had dropped out of Canada's prestigious McGill University after less than one semester, calling it a terrible colonial university. That's a big word now. If you don't like something, you just say it's colonial. You know what else I've heard people say? It's spiritually Israeli. That's what a lot of people say.
5: I haven't heard that one yet.
0: Yeah, that people say it all the time now, all these young people. At the time, Chambers opened a 300-acre compound in Alfred, Mass. That served as a martial arts dojo and a command center for far-left activists. He called the Berkshire Communists, according to the Free Press. The same month that Walsh left college. So a martial arts dojo and command center. See, all of these things, Taylor, you don't realize that a lot of these Venn diagrams that they're crossing over, there's a lot of overlap here. I didn't realize that the Marxist Iranian propagandists were also fans of martial arts dojo. And I wonder if the dojo community would be like, we don't claim you.
5: I think a large sector of it would, yeah.
0: Is dojo when you get on the ground and you kind of scoot over towards your opponent?
5: What? I don't know.
0: You know that kind of fighting where it's like, oh, you got to get on your bum and you got to kind of like crab walk it over?
5: No. What kind of videos are you looking up?
0: No, it's like, it's not Joe Rogan fighting, but it's something like that. Where they're all it's a lot of crawling. I don't know. This is dojo. Then October 7th happens. And that's when Fergie says that him and Calla Walsh really started to
5: It looks like they're all crab walking.
0: Is that dojo?
5: Yeah.
0: Oh my God. I'm not right that often, but when I am, it feels so good. Yeah, it's like they fight on their bums. They get on their bums. Have you ever seen those funny Instagrams where it's like, hey, give me all your money, and the guy goes, oh, I've been waiting for this, and he gets on his bum and starts going, come here, and scooching towards the guy?
5: No, I've not.
0: That's dojo. It says, Walsh, with support from Chambers, co-founded Palestine Action US, which was inspired by a British group of the same name that had been labeled a terrorist organization by the UK government. The group conducted direct action against institutions linked to Israel. This is when Howie was writing about her, because this is when Chambers and Walsh started doing guerrilla-style raids on Israeli defense companies in New England. And so she participated in two of these raids, both of which ended in her arrest. She said her goal in participating was to cause maximum material damage and to instill fear among the employees of Elbit Systems. While charges in connection with the first raid were dropped, she ultimately pled guilty in November 2024 to reduce charges in connection with the second action and spent 2 months in a New Hampshire prison. After her release, she understood she was the point of no return. She said, I've kind of destroyed all my career prospects at this point. Her radical activism made her a recruitment target of several American adversaries. So she's in high demand. Yeah, she's very self-aware. She knows, like, oh, this is the end. But then Taylor, she becomes in high demand for the IRGC, for Hezbollah, for the Popular Front for the Liberation of Palestine. They all start looking at her like, we got to scoop this girl up. She's amazing. She traveled to Iran on at least two occasions for state-sponsored events and was seen on camera chanting, death to America, death to Israel. I just want to say one more thing about this woman. I have said on this show a lot about the far-left activists, like the ones we see at NYU, the ones we see at Columbia, the ones we see at Harvard. I'll often say, because they have like the trans flag for Palestine, and they're marching around talking about free Gaza and all these things. And I will often say, how long do you think you guys would last there? Like, how long do you think Hamas would put up with the LGBTQ plus liberals showing up in Gaza? And I just want to point out that while I know I'm talking about Iran here and not Gaza, I do think she deserves a little bit of credit for at least she's preaching it, but Taylor, she's walking the walk. I would be terrified as a woman, as an American woman, even if they said, we want you over here because we know how much you hate America. I wouldn't trust that. I wouldn't be like, oh, okay, yeah, they're going to protect me because I really hate America. It seems like that's what's happening, but I would be very, very scared. So,
5: not the greatest track record for treatment of women over there.
0: Not the best, but don't tell that to Whoopi Goldberg, because she's got her eyes set on the U.S. of A. We'll be right back. We're getting a lot of texts about this nurses' strike. I'll give you a little bit more information on it and some updates and my feelings on the entire thing. Don't go anywhere. We'll be right back.
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23: 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She is learning the ropes on how to be grumpy. On Saturdays, the old man might show up to make pizzas. 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
0: One of the things I noticed online yesterday as I was going back and forth with people about this nurses' strike is that people are arguing a lot of different things. some people are arguing that the nurses are paid a lot of money already, and they get paid like they're the top 10% of paid nurses in the United States, and, you know, Boston pays their nurses very well. I'm not so much on that front. Like, I think if you think you can get more money, and if you think you run the place, and it's 4,000 of you, you have the power of numbers, I don't have an issue with asking for more money. My issue was the let us in chant. When they show up to the hospital right after they decide the strike's over, they want to be let in, and the security guard says, hey, they hired temporary nurses on a 5-day minimum. You were told on Monday you can't come back till Monday. And then all of a sudden it's this.
9: Let us in.
0: Yeah, and of course it's theater. Of course they know that they can't do that. And then I have a lot of people responding back that these traveling nurses are not nearly as qualified. And I'm sure that there are things that the nurses who work there know and are familiar with the hospital that it's going to take the traveling nurses time to learn. But at the same time, that's, you walked off for 24 hours. So what was the solution in that 24 hours? You guys wanted to strike. Again, no issue with that. The traveling nurses have to come in, but for that first 24 hours where you were striking, that was okay. And then as soon as that 24 hours ended, you're telling us that the nurses aren't qualified and you need to be in there with your patients. That's where I disagree. It's like, if it was okay for the 24 hours, I'm confused why now it's suddenly, there's suddenly some urgency, because there wasn't urgency when you guys walked off for 24 hours. A lot of people disagree. A lot of people are very upset. That's okay. We'll be back. We're going to talk to Mike Crawford from the Young Jerks, and we're also going to talk about some Stanley Cup controversy. Stay with us.
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13: God loves you and has an awesome plan for your life. If you were to die right now, do you know for certain that heaven would be your home? The Bible says the wages of sin is death, but the gift of God is eternal life through Jesus Christ our Lord. Say this with me from your heart and out loud to make heaven your home. Father, I turn from my sin. I receive Jesus Christ as my Savior and my Lord. Fill me with your Holy Spirit. I am yours. If you just prayed that prayer out loud from your heart, the Bible says heaven is your home. And I would love to meet you. 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Have a wonderful day.
14: Convicted killer Logan Clegg says police changed their story about the illegal use of cell phone data after the state Supreme Court ruled the searches unconstitutional. Clegg is serving 50 years to life in prison for the unexplained 2022 murders of Stephen and Jeswende Reed in Concord. Clegg is appealing last month's order from Merrimack Superior Court Judge John Kissinger to again allow the evidence obtained by the use of warrantless cell phone ping data. The use of cell phone ping data is considered a search under the law and requires a warrant. Kissinger ruled on June 12th that police would have found Clegg and the evidence legally, so the illegally obtained evidence could be allowed under inevitable discovery rules. For News Talk 99.7 FM WNTK and AM 1490 FM 98.9 WUVR, I'm Rob Roberts.
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9: The judge locks down evidence on Lisa Brady, Fox News, on the fifth and final day of a preliminary hearing for Charlie Kirk's accused assassin. The judge says no exhibits will be shown to the media.
15: Defense attorneys for Tyler Robinson said the pool camera in the courtroom captured an exhibit, airing it for 2 seconds, despite an order that the camera was not to capture that kind of footage. Robinson's attorneys argued that cameras should no longer be allowed to broadcast the hearing anymore. Judge Tony Graff said while airing the exhibit did violate his order, he would not end all broadcasting. However,
16: effective immediately, members of the media shall no longer capture or broadcast any exhibits displayed by the parties during today's proceedings.
15: Prosecutors then asked for the judge to determine the evidence against Tyler Robinson was overwhelming, end the preliminary hearing, and order a trial. But the judge allowed the defense attorneys to continue calling witnesses.
9: Fox's Jessica Rosenthal. The judge does not plan to rule on setting the case to trial until September. President Trump says a ceasefire is over, but there is another attempt at diplomacy with Iran.
17: Qatari negotiators have now flown to Iran in coordination with the U.S. to try and meet with Iranian officials to try and de-escalate the situation, to try and make the negotiations resume. All that being said, yesterday Israel shared intelligence with D.C. showing that Iran had recently developed a new plot to try and assassinate President Trump.
9: Fox's Benjamin Hall. Iran still pushing to control the Strait of Hormuz. A parasitic illness has spread to at least 17 states, prompting warnings from the CDC. It's called cyclospora, a microscopic parasite from produce.
18: Experts urge us to thoroughly wash produce and our hands with soap and water. No deaths have been reported. The CDC also saying the source of the cyclospora infections, which tend to occur in late spring and summer, have not been identified.
9: Fox's Jeff Manasso. Michigan hit hard by the outbreak with more than 1,200 cases compared to just 50 last year. 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
4: Sunshine and clouds and a warm and humid afternoon with temperatures up into the 80s, dew points still in the 60s, and a front coming through. Eventually that front will drag down drier air later tonight. Lows will be right around 60, and more comfortable air for the weekend with sunshine. Highs both days will be in the 80s before going back into the upper 80s and lower 90s early next week. From Stormwatch 9 Weather Center, I'm meteorologist Kevin Scarupa.
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21: 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And still waiting for Graham Platner to pull out. Is that the... No, that's a bad choice of words, to withdraw from the race. But we'll talk more about that in a little bit. I wanted to start off today with a bit of good news when it comes to illegal aliens. You know, there was a story. It's huge in the Midwest, and it's been mentioned somewhat nationally. There was a Laotian refugee in Minnesota, Tu Vang. He was convicted in 2005, yes, 2005, 21 years ago, of repeatedly raping a 10-year-old girl, something he said was, quote, normal in his culture. He had a legal status as an alleged refugee, asylee, whatever, but he lost it because of the rape conviction. He was ordered deported, but he remained in the country, no doubt on welfare. Stop me if you've heard this one before. 20 years later, after Trump was returned to office, ICE decided to go after him because, you know, I mean, child rape is a pretty damn serious felony, right? He was about to be deported when Tim Walz, Governor Tim Walz, and Keith X, also known as Keith Ellison, the Attorney General of Minnesota, pardoned him for the rape conviction, thus allowing him to evade deportation. They hate Trump so much, Walz and Ellison, that they would rather allow a convicted child rapist, a foreigner, to remain in the country rather than give Trump a victory. However, the good news is, that's the bad news. The good news is, ultimately, the Secretary of State can decide who gets to stay in the country. So I guess you know where I'm going with this story. Marco Rubio has done the right thing for the 10-year-old victim of the Laotian savage. Cut five.
22: Just weeks ago, a convicted sex offender and a foreign national was shielded from deportation by the governor of Minnesota. Laotian national Thu Le Vang was convicted of repeatedly sexually abusing a 10-year-old girl in the state of Minnesota. He even tried to pay his victim for her silence, and he called his heinous crimes a minor thing. Just days before this foreign sex offender was scheduled to be deported, Tim Walz, the governor, issued him a pardon, setting him free to once again endanger the children of America. Well, this week, I revoked his legal status in the United States, and as a result, federal agents took him into custody, and as of today, he has been removed from the United States. Because of our action, this foreign criminal will never pose a threat to any American ever again. Americans must never be forced by their elected leaders to live alongside foreign sex criminals who have no right to begin with to reside in our country. This administration will always stand with the American people and defend them from violent criminals.
21: Good for Marco Rubio and good for Donald Trump.
0: Bye, Bing.
21: Bye, Bing. But, Gretchen Whitmer, another lame duck Democrat governor from the Midwest. Guess what she has done? She has just pardoned an Albanian savage who was convicted of murder to keep him in the country. She wanted to keep an Albanian murderer in the country. Whitmer granted Deda Malata Margilaj, 74, a full pardon last week, 50 years after he was convicted of second-degree murder for shooting and killing a man at a Detroit gas station in 1975. He was convicted in 1978. And even Biden had put this Albanian savage in removal proceedings. But the Perlmutter Center for Legal Justice stepped in. Oh, thanks to Governor Whitmer, the Albanian will be able to do what he enjoys the most, spend time with his family and friends, free of the fear that has limited his life for so many decades. How about the guy he murdered at the Detroit gas station? Is he free of the fear? Is he spending time with his family or friends? No, he hasn't been spending much time with them at all for the last 50 years because he's been dead. Dead. Marco Rubio. This is another case where you have to step in. I mean, this is part of the insanity that's going on, that's been going on here for a long, long time. You know, I've talked about this before, but they've done this in Boston too. They had a homeless African in Boston, and he was robbing banks, and he had a gun. He had no permit, obviously. He was not a legally licensed gun owner in the Commonwealth, but he had a gun, and he would rob these banks. And one of the tellers later said that it was the most violent bank robbery she'd ever been involved in, and she'd been involved in several, a victim in several. And so he gets convicted of two bank robberies, and the judge and the Democrat prosecutor, the Democrat judge, the Democrat prosecutor, this is in the city of Boston, Suffolk County, they say, well, you know, if we give him the sentence he deserves for robbing banks, he'll be deported back to Africa. And why would we want to deport a career criminal, homeless African back to where he belongs? So they gave him 7 months, which under some technicality means he's not eligible to be deported. So they let him out after 7 months. And guess what he does? He goes over to South Boston, Andrew Square, and he slits the throat of two physicians, two anesthesiologists, both of whom were, by the way, legal, not illegal, legal immigrants. The man was from the UK, the woman was from Colombia. He slit their throats because they let him go. This happens over and over and over again in these blue districts. It even happens sometimes in red districts, but red states, red jurisdictions. But it mostly happens in the blue areas. 844-500-4242. This is why the Democrats have to be stopped from ever regaining any kind of power. I mean, it's bad enough that they control certain states, but they can never be allowed to take over the country again. Or this will be on steroids. They're having these demonstrations now in Houston because this illegal alien was shot by ICE agents. He tried to run them down again. Stop me if you've heard this one before. So they shot him. And so now they're saying, why did they shoot him? Why did the ICE agent shoot him? He's been in the country for 30 years. Why didn't he get his status?

0: know, so but so now with the illegal aliens, they were close to establishing legal status. Mm-hmm. Right. And if you ever tried out for a professional team, within 5 years, I was the last guy cut. That's the way it's all. That's the way it always is, right? 844-500-4242. 512. How could Democrats claim to be concerned about housing costs and wages when they're importing tens of millions of people to compete with Americans? Yeah, I think that's what, you know, the price of housing in some places is going down. I saw that in I think Santa Cruz County, California, it's down 7% the price of housing because they're illegal aliens are leaving. And this is a good thing. Getting all these illegal aliens out of the country, it's a damn good thing. 844-500-4242. 508 says, whatever happened to erring on the side of caution? Yeah. I mean, if someone's a child rapist, you're going to give him a good leaving alone, aren't you? I mean, you're going to watch that guy very closely, especially if he's an illegal alien or a foreigner who claims that it's part of his culture to rape 10-year-old girls. Is that the kind of person you'd want to remain in your society? 844-500-4242. I'm Howie Carr.
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2: 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Jared, what's the poll question? What are the results thus far?
4: Today's poll question, which you can vote in at howiecarshow.com, is will Graham Platner really drop out of the Maine Senate race by 5 p.m. Monday? Yes, no, or too early to tell?
2: He doesn't want to, obviously, and he would like to stick it to them, but I'm going to say yes, he will withdraw.
4: 42% of the audience says yes, 40% say no, 18% say it's too early to tell.
2: I'm also hearing on the text line they're thinking about having a write-in campaign for him. That would be good. That would be great for Susan Collins if they would have a write-in for him. And somebody says that I saw some social media was interviewing some vile hippie who's not from Maine. And he said, I'm not voting for Troy Jackson. He's not a progressive. He's a logger. That's logger as opposed to an lager, a beer. I think lager is one of the things that got Graham Platner into such a pickle, shall we say. By the way, if Troy Jackson gets the nod, and I guess he's the slight favorite to get the if Graham Platner actually withdraws, does his theme song become I'm a Lumberjack? Probably does, doesn't he? He's a logger, is a lumberjack, right? Carol, you're next with Howie Carr. Go ahead, Carol.
5: Hi, Howie. I always thought of the mob as being evil. My oldest son read The Brothers Bulger when he was a teenager. He actually met you at Willow Books in Acton. And then I bought him Hitman, and I thought, gee, these people are really awful. But, when a mob controlled the neighborhood in New York City, the Italian mafia at least, if a really evil person like a rapist moved into the neighborhood or a pedophile, they quickly got rid of the person and they just disappeared. And the Democrats are more evil than the mob because they want to move these people into your neighborhood and they want to force you to tolerate them. And then they want to disable the police officers who would be protecting
2: right.
5: you from them.
2: And they want you to support, they want you, the taxpayer and the law-abiding citizen, to support them so they don't have to, so they can devote all their time to criminal activities.
5: Exactly. You would be better off having the mob run your neighborhood than having the Democrats run your neighborhood. That's all I wanted to say.
2: I agree. I agree. You know, if you gave me a choice between being ruled by mobsters or by ideologues, I'd take mobsters any day. All mobsters want is your money. You know, the ideologues want your soul. They want to control everything you do. The mobsters will let you. I mean, they're bad. They're really, really bad. But they'll let you alone as long as you pay them off. You know, you can't deal with these ideologues. You know, whether they're Democrats or the IRGC, it's the same thing. You can't trust an Iranian gangster, theocrat, whatever you want to call them, or just as much as you can't trust a Democrat. 844-500-4242. Peter, you're next with Howie Carr. Go ahead, Peter.
6: Yeah, Howie, the cost of these illegal aliens, beyond welfare, cost to the hospitals, cost to the schools, and the cost of getting them out of here, if someone could add this up, it's got to be in the trillions of dollars.
2: It is, absolutely.
6: And if you look at the debt over the last 5 to 10 years, how much of that is due to this?
2: Yeah. I know it's caused all the problems. It's helped break down the criminal justice system because, Peter, if one group in society, legal or illegal, is exempt from paying any penalties for crime, then everybody else in society is going to demand the same rights to violate all the laws. That's why you used to have these statues in courthouses, you know, of blind justice. You know, Lady Justice had a blindfold on so that because everybody was to be treated equal. Now the Democrats have stripped off the blindfold off Lady Justice. They don't even have anything of Lady Justice anymore because it's a two-tier system of justice. If you're an illegal alien, you could do any damn thing you please, and the Democrats will protect you. And they don't even make any bones about it.
6: And by the way, when I go to Philly, I only go to South Philly, and you know why.
2: As long as you got that crazy district attorney there, you know, no one is safe in Philadelphia. Again, I mean, there's a classic example of the dual system of justice. He doesn't prosecute murderers if they come from protected classes, if they come from Democrat classes. And he was promoted into office by George Soros because George Soros wants to destroy the United States of America. 844-500-4242. Socialist communists have historically, says 818, used criminals to terrorize the masses to keep them in line and in fear. Yeah, this is, you know what this is? This is like, the illegal aliens are like their brown shirts. They handle the law-abiding citizens, i.e. MAGA types, bitter deplorables. They do terrorize them. I'm Howie Carr.
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17: Sunshine and clouds and a warm and humid afternoon with temperatures up into the 80s, dew points still in the 60s, and a front coming through. Eventually that front will drag down drier air later tonight. Lows will be right around 60. And more comfortable air for the weekend with sunshine. Highs both days will be in the 80s before going back into the upper 80s and lower 90s early next week. From Stormwatch 9 Weather Center, I'm meteorologist Kevin Skorupa.
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2: I'm looking at the local newscast on Channel 10. Service dog mauled in Chelsea dog attack. Chelsea. Dog attack. Well, I wonder what kind of dog it was that mauled him. They did a story in the Globe last week about this Vermont prosecutor that had a dog, and the dog has bitten like seven people, and the woman has enough clout for some reason. She's been around for a long time. That nothing happens to this dog. It just keeps biting people, and not to mention other dogs. And the Globe said, the dog is a brindle mix. I didn't know that was a breed. I thought that was a color, brindle. They got a picture of it. It's a pit bull. They're calling it it's a brindle mix. I think that was they just showed some surveillance video of the Chelsea dog attack. Looked like another brindle mix gone crazy. 844-500-4242. You want to talk about protecting illegal aliens so that they can harm Americans? We got a new story here today from, it just broke actually a few minutes ago in the Boston Herald. Tim Dunn wrote it. Attorney General Campbell, the daughter of a murderous gangster, the niece of a murderous gangster, the brother of a serial rapist, she fought the Trump rule that could have denied CDL renewal to Brockton illegal alien. Which Brockton illegal alien, you ask? Because there's so many. The City of Champions is overrun with swarms and hordes of them. This is the Brockton illegal alien, Michael Bond, who was driving in Pennsylvania last week and killed a Pennsylvania state trooper. He's an illegal alien. The U.S. Department of Transportation says Massachusetts fought every step of the way, that's a quote, every step of the way, against an emergency federal rule implemented last year that would have ultimately prevented Haitian illegal alien Michael Bond, 33, from renewing his commercial driver's license, CDL, and later allegedly killing a state in Pennsylvania. The Trump administration started trying to take these driver's licenses away from these savages who can't even read English. But in November of last year, Attorney General Campbell led a joint lawsuit with 18 other Democrat-run states describing the emergency rule to, again, to get illegal aliens, who most of whom are illiterate in their own languages, let alone English, as unlawful, while adding it would, quote, strip nearly all of the country's 200,000 non-domiciled. another new euphemism for illegal aliens, non-domiciled CDL holders of their licenses and their livelihoods. Man. So now this guy, this Pennsylvania state trooper, is dead. Because Andrea Joy Campbell, among others, state attorneys general, Democrat attorneys general, didn't want these savages to not be allowed to drive on the roads in civilization. During the Biden administration, Bond was admitted into the United States as a parolee. He filed an application for TPS. Again, that's the stuff that Trump just ended. Temporary protected status. Claiming he was a refugee from Haiti. Where do Americans go to get refugee status from Haitians? Killing them and stealing and robbing and raping. God. 844-500-4242. Guess what? The Massachusetts Registry of Motor Vehicle has pointed the finger at the federal government. Oh.
19: I'm shocked. Shocked.
2: Oh, they say, oh. But the RMV, like several states, if the RMV, like several other states, had complied with the new rule, the new Trump administration rule, while it was under review in federal court, the Haitian monster would never have been granted a renewal of his CDL in February of 2026. So now the state trooper is dead, and this illegal alien's walking around, and Andrea Campbell says, who, me? Who, me? I didn't know anything. Just like the judge who let the African homeless bank robber go. And two anesthesiologists are dead. Who, me? I didn't do it. I was just trying to be a nice person. 844-500-4242. I'll keep going with this. How about this one? Illegal alien who firebombed two New York City churches was arrested and released twice last month for armed threats. The New York City church firebombing suspect is an illegal alien with pending cases involving armed threats and a prior firebombing, and is also a suspect in at least seven other arson investigations. Seven. Yogesh Sarange, 36. He's from Guyana. He has two pending prior to all these latest two attempts to burn down churches. He threatened someone in Manhattan with a metal knuckle knife on June 12th. And in Queens, he waved an axe at a man and threatened to cut his head off. Magistrate Judge Laura Eshkenazi ordered Saran Range held without bail. He is described as a citizen of Guyana, living in the United States illegally. Guyana, that's where that Des Moines, Iowa school superintendent, that's where he was from. He was a criminal illegal alien who had charges pending against him for illegal gun possession in Pennsylvania. And either Michelle Obama or Kamala Harris's former aides who was running the school board out in Des Moines decided to hire this guy because, boy, he could tie a really boss bow tie. And he was a role model for all the other illegal alien criminal gangbangers in the community, apparently. The guy who's trying to burn down all the churches and attack people with axes, he says that he has a DACA renewal case in progress. He's a dreamer. He's a dreamer. His dream is our nightmare. But this is not a bug. This is a feature in New York City, letting all these illegal alien criminals run amok. New York's failure to honor ICE detainers since January has resulted in the release of nearly 7,000 criminal aliens statewide, this New York State, including murderers, sex offenders, and violent assailants. The charges against the 7,113 aliens with active detainers include 148 homicides. 148 homicides. 717 assaults, 134 burglaries, 106 robberies, 235 dangerous drug offenses, 152 weapons offenses, and 260 sexual predatory offenses.
19: Start spreading the news. I'm leaving today.
2: DHS also released several of the crimes and the countries of origin of these people that are being shielded, these illegal alien violent criminals that are being shielded by the Democrats. A Dominican convicted of sexual assault, an Ecuadorian convicted of rape, a red Chinese convicted of kidnapping a minor for ransom, an Israeli convicted of child sex offenses, an Indian national convicted of homicide, a Venezuelan Tren de Agua gang member convicted of assault, and a Guatemalan national convicted of assault. They also cited the case of Jose Posada Hyphen Hernandez, a four times
20: compliments on the hyphen.
2: Deported Honduran national with 15 prior charges, who was arrested for attempted murder after allegedly shoving an 83-year-old veteran onto subway tracks. 844-500-4242-603. Did we ever determine which judge released the homeless bank robber? I'm sure there's enough evidence to make the determination. I've told this story before. Deval Patrick, he, in addition to being just a jerk and a fool and a DEI type guy, he also did no homework. So he wanted to appoint some wokester, and she had some name like Amy Smith. But unfortunately, that's a fairly common name. So there were two Amy Smiths who'd applied for a judgeship for early retirement, $200,000, $207,000 a year. He appointed the wrong one. This is not a joke. This is a true story. So he had to. So the even more woke Amy Smith, or whatever her name was, went back and said, "Hey, you got to appoint me too." And he said, "Oh, my mistake. I'll appoint you too." So there were two Amy Smiths, or whatever her name was, on the bench. So when I started doing investigating, I said, "Who let this guy loose to kill the two anesthesiologists, because they wanted to protect a savage career criminal homeless from Africa?" and they kept checking for days and days and days. They don't know. 844-500. I don't know. I don't know, and I don't think they know either. 844-500-4242. David, you're next with Howie Carr. Go ahead, David.
21: Howie, one thing. Dr. Fields and Dr. Ramos, those are the two anesthesiologists that are killed by that the criminal who robbed two banks, and they let him out a day before. Otherwise, they have to deport him. They let him out of jail. I knew them personally. I've interacted with them. But, Howie, I just think there's got to be more people involved in this guy, this Haitian guy getting his license. Because they have to go to a school. It's cost $5,000 to $10,000 to get to school, and then he had to do a road test, and all the people involved. This thing is a deeper. This has deep roots. I mean, Howard, this guy's driving an 18-wheeler. Imagine if he hit another 18-wheeler carrying 20,000 or 30,000 gallons of gasoline. He could have wiped out a whole neighborhood. And the governor's concerned about our safety, and she's enforcing gun laws and allowing this kind of malpractice, this kind of endangerment of public safety, having someone drive a vehicle like that that can't speak the language. I mean, it's like that is a rolling weapon of mass destruction. That's what that is, Howie. And they're allowing killers to live amongst us, as you know. But it just keeps happening. More and more Americans.
2: Well, you ask how he got the license. Do you remember that there was a scandal in the state police a year or two ago about the CDL yep. program down in Stoughton? And these guys, they were all like, a lot of them were veterans of the Metropolitan Police, the corrupt police department that was folded in. They've been around for 30 years, and they were basically selling CDL licenses for snowblowers and cases of bottled water.
21: It's corruption, Howie. I mean, the CDL, those are extremely dangerous. Driving an 18-wheeler, what they could collide into, and what do they need? They have to wait till there's a catastrophic event and hundreds or thousands of people need to be killed before they really...
2: I don't even think they would care then. I don't even think they would care then, David. They would say, I'm courageously defending our residents' right to kill us. That's what they would say.
21: The roots are deep on this. For that guy to get the license, Howie, I know a truck driver drove 5 million miles, never had an accident, and they're giving a license to this guy. Give me a break.
2: I know. Thanks for the call, David. 844-500-4242. I'm Howie Carr.
3: Howie Carr will return.
2: This hour of the Howie Carr Show is brought to you in part by Moby Dick's in Wellfleet. 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
6: Howie Carr is back.
2: There was this scandal a few years ago, three years ago, at CDL testing site in Stoughton, which is next door to Canton, and it's also very close to Brockton, where this Haitian illegal who now has killed a Pennsylvania state trooper lived. And so it would be interesting to know if we could see which state trooper approved this guy for a CDL, you know? Yeah, but we can't even find out who was involved in the barroom brawl in Quincy, the state troopers, even though there have been criminal complaints issued in that case. They won't release the names. They won't release the names of the state police won't release the names of the state troopers in Middlesex DA Marion Ryan's office who attended the drunken bash in Woburn that ended up with one of the state troopers hitting a disabled van head on, crossing the double yellow line and killing somebody in 2023. They covered that one up for 2.5 years. So you think they're going to give out who gave this which state cop gave this Haitian a driver's license that he a CDL that he used to kill an American cop? I don't think so. They have more professional courtesy with the Haitian illegals than they do the state police than they do with their fellow state troopers in Pennsylvania. Billy, you're next with Howie Carr. Go ahead, Billy.
7: Thank you for taking my call. I just want to say, I called you before, right, Howie? I just want to say, things are not going to change. When are we going to see these people, some of these people, go to jail? If we don't have a sticker on our car, right, they're going to fine us.
2: Right.
7: And these people,
2: or they tow your car away sometimes if you don't have a sticker, or you have, or you didn't put the little thing on the plate after it expired. And sometimes they take you away in handcuffs if you're an American.
7: Yeah, but when are they gonna put some of these people in jail? If they never go to jail, young innocent people, young people, anybody's going to be getting killed. You know, so you don't give. I don't know what to tell you. And even with Donald Trump, he hasn't put nobody in jail.
2: No, well, he's cleared out millions of them, but I mean they're fighting every which way there is. Apparently there's a story in on powerlineblog.com. They're based out of Minnesota that Ellison and Waltz are trying to keep some other savage criminals from Laos in the country who've been convicted of monstrous crimes, but they don't want them deported back to their primitive third world hellhole homelands. They want to keep them in Minnesota on welfare because they're probably going to vote Democrat. That's the only reason. 919, I have a CDL license and I have to jump through hoops to keep the blood pressure under 190, 140 over 90, drug testing, etc. But if I'm an illegal, I'm good to go. Exactly. Exactly. They also get away with drunk driving, you know, in a lot of cases. Their English fails them as soon as they get pulled over. And in many cases, the police departments or the politicians in the towns and the cities have said, don't even, you know, arrest them if they're illegal aliens, because they're just not going to show up for court. So we're just going to end up spending all this time and 4 hours of overtime for the cops. And they don't obey any laws. 844-500-4242, a Maui car. 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
11: The United States Postal Service will increase the price of a first-class mail forever stamp starting Sunday. The Postal Service first announced price increases in April, which were approved by the Postal Regulatory Commission at the end of May. The forever stamp will increase from 78 to 82 cents. The increase is the eighth since 2021, according to data from the Postal Service, a 41% increase from 58 cents that year to 82 cents today. The Postal Regulatory Commission, which approved the increases May 27th, wrote about concerns with the financial situation of the Postal Service. Other price increases include domestic postcards rising from 61 to 65 cents, metered letters from 74 to 78 cents, and international letters and postcards from $1.70 to $1.75. For WNTK and WUVR News, I'm Rob Roberts.
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13: The evidence is overwhelming on Lisa Sobrady, Fox News. That's what the lead prosecutor told the judge in Utah on day five of a hearing on probable cause to send Charlie Kirk's accused killer, Tyler Robinson, to trial. County Prosecutor Chad Grunander calls the evidence devastating.
14: And the question needs to be asked, the purpose of continuing with testimony, if it's long and drawn out. Of course, the defense has the right to call witnesses, but it needs to be within the context of this preliminary hearing.
13: Urging the judge to end the hearing and send the case to trial, but the judge allowed the defense to call final witnesses after putting new restrictions on cameras in the courtroom.
15: Yesterday, the courtroom camera briefly aired Tyler Robinson's alleged confession note, an exhibit that wasn't supposed to be made public. And as a result, the judge ruled that today the camera could not show any more exhibits, only the testimony.
13: Fox's Claudia Cowan at the court. courthouse in Provo, where that hearing did wrap up a short time ago, but a ruling on probable cause not expected until September. Mediators from Qatar back in Iran for another attempt at diplomacy, despite word that Iran still wants to kill President Trump.
0: The Wall Street Journal is reporting that Israeli intelligence recently shared with U.S. intelligence an assassination plot involving Trump. But the president told the New York Post today Israel did not alert to a new threat.
13: Fox's David Spunt in Washington. A mid-air crisis under investigation in Greece after a Ryanair passenger was partially sucked out of a plane window. The airline says the window dislodged in flight. Media reports in Greece say a piece of engine broke off and smashed the window, causing the cabin to decompress, but the airline has not confirmed that. The flight was en route from the second largest city in Greece to Germany, but returned shortly after takeoff. Ryanair says the plane was able to land normally, with one passenger receiving medical assistance. 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
31: Sunshine and clouds and a warm and humid afternoon with temperatures up into the 80s, dew points still in the 60s, and a front coming through. Eventually that front will drag down drier air later tonight. Lows will be right around 60, and more comfortable air for the weekend with sunshine. Highs both days will be in the 80s before going back into the upper 80s and lower 90s early next week. From Stormwatch 9 Weather Center, I'm meteorologist Kevin Skorupa.
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2: 844-500-4242. And now it appears, according to the Department of Homeland, the Department of Transportation, I should say, and the Department of Homeland Security, that the Trump administration tried to take away the CDL of this illegal alien Haitian who's been flopping in Brockton. They tried to take it away, but Andrea Joy Campbell filed a lawsuit, one of her multiple lawsuits, along with all the other Democrat attorneys general in the country, against the Trump administration for trying to enforce the law and save American lives. And so while the lawsuit was pending, it probably won't prevail, the Massachusetts Registry of Motor Vehicles continued to issue driver's licenses to illegal aliens. Not just driver's licenses, but CDLs, commercial driver's licenses, which enables them to operate big rigs. And this Haitian, who probably can't even speak English, had his driver's license renewed after he came in the last year of the Biden administration, claiming he was he had temporary protected status. And so now this cop is dead because of, again, the insane sanctuary policies of a Democrat state, in this case, Massachusetts. 781 says, as a CDL holder in Massachusetts, my blood alcohol limit is 0.04, not 0.08. How many illegal CDL holders can honestly comply with that restriction? How many state troopers can comply with that restriction? That state trooper at the Middlesex County DA's office, his blood alcohol content the night he killed the guy, allegedly, was 0.114. And the state police and the Middlesex County District Attorney covered it up for over 2 years. Over 2 years. It took the lawyer for the dead man, the dead man's estate, over a year to even get the name of the state trooper, Quigley. It took him another 7 months to get his blood alcohol content of 0.114. They're not only taking care of illegal aliens, they're taking care of their fellow hacks. 844-500-4242. Katie, you're next with Howie Carr. Go ahead, Katie.
22: Oh, wow, Howie, hi. I didn't realize I would be that fast. So I grew up in Arlington, Massachusetts, where Maura Healey lives.
2: Now, yes.
22: Anyhow, so I just want to give an example. The Arlington police last year towed my vehicle, confiscated my plates, claimed I had no insurance, which I did. It cost me $300 cash to get it out of Finicetti's garage on Summer Street in Arlington. I contested it. I won. Didn't get my money back.
2: I knew how that story was going to, that part of the story was going to end up. Ask Karen Reed. They wrecked her car and then wouldn't fix it.
22: I met you in Woburn. I don't know, you probably don't remember me, but last month I bought one of your books. And I contested it, didn't get my money back, and I was living paycheck. I still live paycheck to paycheck. But, I mean, I needed that $300, and I had to borrow money from my sister. And then, all right, so I'll never get my money back. I've accepted that. But I had a CDL license at FedEx.
2: Yeah.
22: I was there for 15 years with a hazardous endorsement, which I went to the airport with lithium batteries, explosive things.
2: HC, hazardous cargo, as they say, right?
22: Yes. Yes, but previously I worked at DHL for 11 years and drove a big panel van. I forget how much they weigh, but you need a CDL. And it's like a giant bomb.
2: Yeah.
22: So why isn't this guy from Pennsylvania, I think, he's a terrorist.
2: Yeah.
22: Not to mention illegal.
2: I know, and these illegals driving tractor trailers have killed dozens of people. One of them in Canada killed 14 kids on a bus. It was a youth hockey team. He just ran into it and killed and wiped out the entire team.
22: Was he Indian?
2: Yeah, the Indian. I mean, a lot of these people are named Singh or Singh. You know, they were into it, but it's not just the Indians. There are all kinds of people. There was somebody from Central Asia recently killed an American somewhere. I think in Indiana, an Indian killed three people on the west coast of Florida last year, just wiped out an entire family. It's just horrible what's going on, and the Democrats don't even want to hear about it. They don't care. I want to play this cut. This is Anna Navarro on CNN. She's complaining about this illegal alien from Houston that got killed by ICE after he tried to run him down, and so she's screaming that, you know, all these people, these Americans, this guy wasn't an American, he was an illegal alien, these Americans are being killed by ICE. And so this woman, Caroline Sunshine, I don't know who she is, she's I guess a Republican, she said, do you know the names of any Americans that are killed? Because there are a lot more Americans are being killed by illegal aliens than Americans being killed by ICE. I mean, hundreds, if not thousands of Americans, I dare say, were killed during the Biden years and continue to be killed by all the people he let into the country. Thousands of Americans. And they don't give a damn. But this is Anna Navarro. I believe she's from Nicaragua. She's very angry about when she's called out to name some Americans. This is on CNN, Cut 7.
0: They have made efforts to try to get the abuses and excesses of ICE out of the headlines after Minnesota, which was, I think, such an outrage for most Americans.
2: Not for me.
0: People being killed in the streets of our country.
2: The guy was carrying a gun.
0: This last case, it's not, again, it's something else that's not happening in a vacuum. It's the latest case that's happened, but there's been now at least five people killed by ICE in the streets of America.
2: Ruben Rey illegal Martinez, aliens kill five people
0: man,
2: a day some days.
0: San Padre Island in Texas. Silverio Villegas Gonzalez. Keith Porter, they killed him in L.A. Renee Good and Alex Preti, they killed them in Minnesota. And now Lorenzo Salgado Araujo. There's been over...
7: Do you know the names as well of Americans who've been killed by illegal immigrants? Do you have that list,
0: I know
7: too?
0: I know some of the names. I don't have the list, but I do know some of the names.
7: What are their names? What are some of their names?
0: Listen, we have heard all of the names.
7: No, just what are some of the names?
0: This is not me doing a contest of whether you know the names or
2: yes,
0: whether
2: it
0: I know
2: is.
0: The names. I want to pronounce these names. Because I think we need to put names and faces and stories.
7: I agree. Absolutely.
0: Okay, so
7: and to the faces
0: when you want
7: of Americans who have been killed by illegal immigrants,
0: the people they killed don't have criminal records.
2: How about the Pennsylvania State Trooper? How about Lake and Riley? How about Matthew Denise in Milford a few years back? How about that 12-year-old girl in Houston who was raped and murdered by the three Tren de Agua Venezuelan gangbangers welcomed into the nation by Joe Biden and Kamala Harris? What about all them? Do you care about them? Hell no. Hell no. Jay, next with Howie Carr. Go ahead, Jay.
8: Howie, shift the subject a little bit. The alleged assassin of Charlie Kirk may not be alleged.
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0: but the gift of God is eternal life through Jesus Christ our Lord. Say this with me from your heart and out loud to make heaven your home. Father, I turn from my sin. I receive Jesus Christ as my Savior and my Lord. Fill me with your Holy Spirit. I am yours. If you just pray that prayer out loud from your heart, the Bible says heaven is your home. And I would love to meet you. 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

0: 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Jared, what's the poll question? What are the results thus far?
1: Today's poll question, which you can vote in at HowieCarshow.com, is will Graham Plattner really drop out of the main Senate race by 5 p.m. Monday? Yes, no, or too early to tell?
0: I'm going to say yes.
1: 49% of the audience says yes, 34% say no, 17% say it's too early to tell.
0: He may not know. He may not know what he's going to do. It may just be how much lager he gets into him. Not lager like Troy Jackson, L-O-G-G-E-R. Lager like L-A-G-E-R.

0: bar.
1: That could be his theme, that could be his campaign theme song if he did. Maybe it was his campaign theme song for governor, and that's why he finished so dismally. But that's it. 844-500-4242. Scott, you're next with Howie Carr. Go ahead, Scott.
2: Hey, Howie, I got a quick question for you regarding the CDL licenses. Is there any liability with these companies that are who's hiring these people? Is there any liability? Is there any way that these poor families can go after these companies that are hiring?

0: You know, that's a good question. I don't know the answer to that. I think they try to sue, but these companies file for bankruptcy. Remember when the Marines were wiped out by the Ukrainian, I believe, or Russian, who was driving drunk up in New Hampshire, and he wiped out seven ex-Marines. Remember that? And it turns out he had committed crimes and had drunk driving and all sorts of traffic violations all over the place. I think the families all tried to sue, and the company just went out of business, Scott. But that's a really good question.
1: Yeah. Well, thanks, Howie. I just wish there was some recourse for these poor families and losing their loved ones, because it's just a tragedy and there's no responsibility out there.
0: Right. And it was all preventable, you know. And then they always say, well, so what if illegal aliens are killing Americans? How many Americans are killing other Americans? Well, that's a problem, obviously, if anybody kills anybody else. But these people should not even be in the country. And especially they should not be in the country just living on welfare, which most of them are. So why are they here living on welfare, not doing anything except committing crimes? 844-500-4242. Tom, you're next with Howie Carr. Go ahead, Tom.
2: Yeah, Howie, 2 points. Number one, people have to call up State Attorney General Andrea Campbell and give her an earful. The other point is, I'm a former Class B CDL license holder, and my license to renew was not allowed because of the fact I went to the Philippines. I had a bout of vertigo over there. I came back, talked to my cardiologist at Mass General about this, and then 6 months later at my second home in West Virginia, I was at one of the most rural health clinics getting my CDL medical card test. And the nurse looked at my record, and she said, Mr. Fuller, I cannot renew this. I go, why? And she said, you reported getting vertigo. And I said, well, I'm not suffering from it now. She said, look, if you get into an accident, my license gets revoked. She said, I cannot do this. I'm a single mother. I have two children to raise. And it pisses me off to find out some slob from a third world country is given a CDL and is held to a different standard than I am. And trust me, my state rep, Michelle Dubois, a Democrat moonbat who voted in favor of allowing illegals to get driver's licenses out of compassion. And the thing is that in where I live in Brockton, I have a friend who's a Brockton cop who informed me that, yes, the undocumented immigrants get their insurance, it's SR-22 insurance, and they get maybe 1 month or 2 months, and for the rest of the year, they let it expire until it comes time to re-register their motor vehicle. They go back into the registry and go through the process again. Countries like Haiti do not have driving records, okay? Maybe England does, but Zimbabwe, no. El Salvador, no. And at some point, people just have to wake up and realize that you're treated differently than an illegal alien.
0: I know. Like I think most of us. Citizen. I think most people know that at this point, Tom. You know, I mean, we've all had our own run-ins like you have, or we've certainly read about them, and we know that they get a pass on everything, and we don't. And they, you know, you can't have a dual system of justice in any society, even one as civilized as the United States of America used to be before 1965. You can't have a dual system of justice, because if one group of people doesn't have to obey the laws, in short order, nobody is going to obey the laws. And that's what's happening in the U.S. Thanks for the call, Tom. 844-500-4242. Ron, you're next with Howie Carr. Go ahead, Ron.
3: Hi, Howie. A little while ago, you were talking about they don't even want to arrest the illegal aliens because they're not going to show up for court. It's a waste of money. It costs all that extra money.
0: Yes.
3: What's it going to take to have them arrested, held, and expedite the court date for you the next day? Get them the hell out, expedite everything. You'll save money in the long run.
0: They don't, but Ron, here's the thing: the state court system in Massachusetts and many other states, they don't want to get rid of them. Did you hear what I was just writing about the guy who the Guyanese illegal alien who tried to burn down two churches this week in New York? He's got seven pending arson charges against him. He's got the assault and battery and not with a deadly weapon, just assault and battery with an axe. They don't want to let him go. They don't want him to get him out of the country. They want to keep him here. It's good for the Democrats. For some reason, they've decided it's good to have foreign criminals roaming the streets attacking American citizens, Ron.
3: But I see they're all liberals making these decisions. I think it's the Republicans that can stand on them and go, one step further and make it happen.
0: There aren't any Republicans. There are very few Republicans left in places like Massachusetts and New York. They've all fled. Because they, a law-abiding citizen doesn't want to be supporting this kind of lawless criminal welfare state with where you're coddling foreign criminals, and so they're outvoted. There are very few Republican candidates for the legislature. There are very few Republicans actually for statewide office this year in Massachusetts. And it's just a mess. And so the worse it gets, the more the productive citizens flee, and then the situation gets out of control. It's a downward spiral. I'm Howie Carr.
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11: So I was asked to tell you what's new at Old Man's Junk, so I figured I'd be comfortable while I did it. 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We have new help at Old Man's Junk. PJ, the old man's granddaughter. PJ will be there Thursday, Friday, Saturdays, slinging $2 hot dogs, chili dogs, hamburgers, sausage, and steak sub. 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
15: Sunshine and clouds and a warm and humid afternoon with temperatures up into the 80s, dew points still in the 60s, and a front coming through. Eventually, that front will drag down drier air later tonight. Lows will be right around 60, and more comfortable air for the weekend with sunshine. Highs both days will be in the 80s before going back into the upper 80s and lower 90s early next week. From a Stormwatch 9 Weather Center, I'm meteorologist Kevin Scarupa.
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0: 844-500-4242. Fox is just running video of some of these losers from Maine. They're not dry in the governor's race. That are Bellows and Dr. COVID and Troy Jackson, the logger man. I'm a loser. And they got a second chance. 617 has a good point. The earlier caller said, "What can't the family sue that, you know, these illegals driving around, you know, and killing Americans?" He had a legal CDL, no liability for trucking company. Yeah, they would make the argument. The trucking company would say, "Hey, look, he had a legal CDL. You know, so what if the Trump administration had said that he couldn't be driving?" The Democrats, the AGs, the attorneys general, were appealing the order by the Department of Transportation, and so it was in court, and so they still had the right, or claimed they had the right, to issue these driver's licenses to these primitive savages, and that's what happened. And so they're not going to get anything, unfortunately. You want another one? I got a million of these today. This is from Libs of TikTok. DHS Homeland Security confirms to us that the driver of a semi-truck which ran a red light in Richland, Washington, killing a woman, is Michael Tekesti Azgodom, who was granted citizenship by Joe Biden in 2022. So Teresa Weirs, 58, was a beloved grandmother and mother. They put a notice online. Before the accident yesterday, her daughter put this up. She had stopped at 7-Eleven to get my daughter and her other five children Slurpees because Grandma would never come without a surprise for her grandbabies. She got back in the car and drove to a stoplight in Richland, Washington. When the light turned green, she began to turn left, and that's when the Joe Biden naturalized citizen struck her. My mom was instantly gone. Joe Biden could not be reached for comment, and even if he could have been, he didn't give a bleep. Jim, you're next with Howie Carr. Go ahead, Jim.
16: Hi, Howie. How you doing?
0: Good.
16: Two things. First of all, the states that are issuing these CDL licenses to illegals that haven't taken a test, I haven't heard from the Teamsters what they think about it. And also with Plattner, we're all a feminist. When he drops out of the race, are they going to bring him up for charges? And where are the feminists? That's all I have to say.
0: The feminists, they're in the same place as the Mothers Against Drunk Drivers when these illegals kill people driving drunk. They don't care. You know, it's all about politics. You know, if you're on team TDS, you get a total pass. 844-500-4242. Thanks for the call. Here's another one. This is from the U.S. Attorney's Office this morning in Boston. Suspected Dominican national charged with possession with intent to distribute fentanyl analogs, synthetic fentanyl. I thought fentanyl itself was synthetic. Healthcare benefit fraud and aggravated identity theft. A Dominican stealing welfare money? Surely some mistake. John Doe. I call him Juan Doe. An individual whose identity is unknown but has allegedly been residing in the United States since at least 2004 was charged with possession with intent to distribute the fentanyl analog. Well, healthcare benefit fraud and aggravated identity theft. He used the stolen identity of a U.S. citizen, including the citizen's Social Security number, in order to obtain welfare. He obtained over $30,000 in MassHealth Medicaid benefits using his stolen identity. The Dominican savage also allegedly committed prior drug offenses in the name of the U.S. citizen, including federal convictions in April 2015 in the District of Massachusetts for possession with intent to distribute heroin and conspiracy, for which he received a two-year sentence. That was during the Obama administration. And in January 2025, state convictions under Andrea Joy Campbell and Mara Healy, and with Biden as president, for drug possession and distribution, for which the defendant, Juan Doe, received a six-month sentence. Bill, you're next with Howie Carr. Go ahead, Bill.
17: Hey, Howie. I'm a Maine transplant, but grown and bred in suburban Chicago and came to Maine in 1990. Well, Nirav Shah, that name came up here in Maine several years ago, and
0: yes.
17: I was like, wait, what's he doing here? Okay. Well, okay, now get this. He's obviously a Democrat from an Uber Democrat state, and he got booted by
0: right.
17: his own Democrats because of how badly he botched the Legionnaires outbreak, and 13 veterans died at one of the veterans' homes because it took him almost 2 weeks for him to even get there and start doing his work. So it was so bad that Democrat Senator Tammy Duckworth and always lovely Dick Durbin both called for his resignation. So now I just heard, you know, around the break that this knucklehead is running for governor in Maine. And
0: right.
17: I'm just, wow, you know?
0: I don't think he has much of a chance. I guess Troy Jackson and Bellows, the Secretary of State, are the front runners to replace Plattner on the ticket. Should he decide to resign from the ticket? People are saying, hey, Howie, I thought he said he was going to quit. It's one thing to say you're going to quit, and it's a very different thing to actually file the papers.
17: Well, and Shayna Bellows, are you kidding me? I mean, you know, we're going from really, really, really bad just to really, really bad in our choices. Yeah.
0: Well, I think her only platform, Bill, is that I have stage 4 Trump derangement syndrome. That's what that's all she's got.
17: Well, I think you're being kind and only putting her at 4, so.
0: I think if you're at stage 5, you're on your way out. But she may be on her way out. It may be a terminal case with her. And someone today posted something in 2014. She said she was running. I guess she was running against Susan Collins even then, and she didn't get very far. But she wanted to convert the Bath Iron Works into a green energy facility, Bill. Wouldn't that be a great idea?
17: Oh, that's a stellar idea. Perfectly Democrat.
0: Yeah, Maine doesn't need any kind of industrial base. You know, Maine doesn't need to produce anything. Shut down the potato farm, shut down the blueberry farms. Sink the lobster boats and turn BIW Bath Iron Works into a giant windmill farm. They're insane.
17: We don't need no stinking jobs here in Maine.
0: Yeah, everybody will be on welfare. That's the way it is. Nobody has to work. Is anyone working in Lewiston anymore? No, and they're getting by, right? Somebody's paying for all that stuff. Thanks for the call, Bill. John, you're next with Howie Carr. Go ahead, John.
18: Hi, Howie. I love your show. You're the best.
0: Thanks.
18: So I want to comment on the illegal thing. Now, I have my CDL, but in order to get it, I had to go to the registry. I had to take a test. I had to go around and make sure that I knew everything about the brakes and everything like that. Now, if these people can't speak English, how the heck do they get this CDL? Now, once they get this CDL and they get into trouble, obviously the registry's got a lot to do with it and the state has a lot to do with it. Why should we be paying our taxes for them to be doing illegal things? Can't we sue the registry and the state and the local, the mayor and stuff like that?
0: Because I think they have immunity or qualified immunity, like the cops, you know?
18: That's got to change. I mean, this is ridiculous. We shouldn't be paying taxes for something that we didn't vote for.
0: The thing is that, unfortunately, in 2022, John, with the Republican Party in total chaos under the Kool-Aid cult, the driver's licenses for illegal aliens were passed very narrowly, but it passed.
18: Unbelievable.
0: I know.
18: All right.
0: It's terrible. People text me and say, how did it pass? I don't know a single person who voted for it. I don't either, actually. But it passed. And I don't think it was a stolen election. The Mass Teachers Association was out getting votes for the so-called millionaires tax because they spent $20 million to get that referendum passed. The Mass Teachers Association, those hacks, those anti-Semitic hacks get $1 billion a year forever because they spent $20 million just harvesting ballots, calling up and saying, hi, you got an absentee ballot. Are you going to vote? Are you going to vote for a fair share for millionaires? Yeah. Oh, yeah. Oh, we'll pick up your ballot for you. And by the way, be sure to vote to give driver's licenses to illegal aliens, because that'll make it easier for them to drive to the welfare office. George, you're next with Howie Carr. Go ahead, George.
19: Hi, Howie. How are you?
0: Hi. Good.
19: I just want to let you know at least one person in your audience got the reference to Monty Python's Lumberjack song.
0: I think a lot of people did, George.
19: I love it as a campaign song for the guy from Maine.
0: Yeah, I mean, that's what he's running on. He's running. He's a logger. It's on his. It's on his.
19: Yeah,
0: it's
19: yeah.
0: It's on his stickers, not stickers, but his signs. It's on his signs. Logger. You know what?
20: Lumberjack, he's okay.
0: Is anyone running as a pilsner or a stout or an IPA, or is it just a logger?
19: Yeah, right. So I love the progression of the song where he ends up. I like dressing up in women's clothes.
0: That helps you in a Democrat primary in any state in the union now.
19: Yeah, that's right. When I think about it, probably that'd be their dog whistle.
0: Thanks for the call, George. Susie Q, you're next. Is this the Susie Q who had the story yesterday that everybody loved?
21: Oh, my 68 Mustang. Oh, yes, that's me. But I have a fabulous illegal alien story. 4 years ago, I ordered some fencing, some old-fashioned fencing. You know, the Chris Garcia stuff down in the South? Well, the only place you can get it in the United States is Idaho. So I had it shipped to Maine, this big pallet. One day I looked, and it's by the side of the road. They didn't drive my door yet, which is huge. It's all hot top. We have heavy equipment here. So we went up. My husband went up. They didn't. There was two of them. Not one drop of English do they speak. And my husband's trying to explain to him to come to the in through the doyak. And what they did is they're on their cell phone, and someone in Idaho is telling them what to do in Spanish. Larry's driving them through the two big pine trees, right? He's explaining to them how to get in. Next thing we know, they had two brand new excavators that were going up north. They took half of the top of the excavator right off, completely off. They got in the dooryard, and when you bring pieces of equipment, you're supposed to have a forklift. They didn't have a forklift to unload all my fencing. And we're trying to explain to them how you're going to get it off. Luckily, we had a tractor. My husband had to do it. So meantime, Larry's trying to explain what Major Skip said, no English. We finally got it unloaded. I honestly don't know how they made it from all the way from Idaho.
0: That's what I was just thinking. It's not like they were next door in the town next door.
21: And when they left, Larry says, where are you going? He's explaining to him, you've ruined half of this. This is like a $500, $1,000, you know what I mean, piece of equipment. And they kept saying, no English. Larry just shook his head, and we're laughing. I honestly don't know how they ever made it. It was awful. But I got my fence okay. But there's my story.
0: Thank you, Susie Q. We appreciate it. Call in again. Imagine a scenario where you or your loved ones face a threat. Your first instinct might be to resort to lethal force, but it's crucial to consider a safer, less lethal alternative first to avoid the legal complications associated with firearms. 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I'm Howie Carr.
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0: the main Democrats are trying to spin this disaster. It's another celebration of democracy to replace Plattner, even though Plattner is still the candidate as of this moment, and is going to be for at least at least the weekend, apparently, because he hasn't gotten out yet. This is from Kimberly Strassel in the Wall Street Journal. The main Democrat Party is frantically spinning its plan for a complex convention, complete with delegates chosen by county committees and other features mimicking democracy. This is all nonsense. The party quickly killed a plan to have a true caucus, which would have given voters a new say. The decision will be made by insiders, apparently the same progressive poobahs who just blew up the Democrats' main race in monumental, humiliating fashion. And they are demanding... they're demanding that Washington insiders not pick our senators. That's a demand from Jordan Wood. I guess he's running. He's not going to win, but he's running. He's 36 and he's a congressional aide. Oh. He's got even less experience than Graham Plattner did. But he's angry. He's angry. Michael, you're next with Howie Carr. Go ahead, Michael.
1: Howie, thank you. Hey, real quick, as a retired Marine, there is no such thing as an ex-Marine. We are all Marines. We're still Marines. But nonetheless, no such thing as an ex-Marine or former Marine. Real quick, CDL driver for 27 years, all straight up legal. You know, I don't know what needs to happen. And I appreciate so much what you present to us daily, what Joe Pags, what some of these others present to us, the stories that are truly taking place in this country. And, you know, I feel in my heart so bad for these families that have lost a dear loved one due to an illegal alien, whether they're driving a semi or not, doing something else, like you mentioned with the Tren de Aragua. The only thing I can say is we're coming to a point, and we're coming to a critical point in this country where I think the families of these victims need to start stepping up. And like you said, the state patrol down in Mass, the you know, a lot of them are good. Don't get me wrong. A lot of them are good, honest officers, but there are the exceptions, and those people need to be dealt with, I guess, in a manner.
0: And their bosses, especially, ultimately the governor is the boss of the state police, and she doesn't want them arresting illegal aliens. And, you know, in return for doing her bidding, she protects them, like when they get involved in a barroom brawl in Quincy. Their names aren't even released. I'm Howie Carr.
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5: New Hampshire revenues ended the fiscal year in a strong position with a $182 million surplus, although accounting adjustments are likely to change the numbers before they're finalized for the state's annual comprehensive financial audit. For the 2026 fiscal year, New Hampshire enjoyed an unanticipated $104 million boost from a tax amnesty program and higher than anticipated lottery commission returns, insurance premiums, interest on invested funds, real estate sales, and business taxes after a significant deficit last fiscal year. The state collected a total of $3.82 billion on a cash basis for both the general and education trust funds, which was $143 million more than it collected in the 2025 fiscal year. 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
7: De-escalation. Alisa Brady, Fox News. That's the short-term goal for Qatari negotiators now on the ground in Iran after 2 days of U.S. strikes and Iran counterattacks over commercial ships being targeted in the Strait of Hormuz. Diplomacy with Iran getting another chance, even as the Wall Street Journal reports Israel relayed intelligence to the U.S. about a specific plot to kill President Trump.
8: There's additional reporting now in the Journal that indeed the reason the president switched planes on his way back from Turkey was because the new Air Force One lacks some of the defensive capabilities as the old plane.
7: Fox's Mike Tobin in Tel Aviv. Federal prosecutors say the eight suspects accused of plotting to attack a White House event last month were talking about where to put snipers and launch drones.
9: Investigators tell Fox the alleged plan was to use drones with explosives to hit buildings near the event on the South Lawn, which would have triggered a mass evacuation and steered crowds toward a pre-staged sniper team.
7: Fox's David Spunt in Washington. Today's news conference coming a day after indictments on terrorism and conspiracy charges. Secret Service Special Agent in Charge Jason Reese says stopping the plot was a multi-state, multi-agency effort.
10: The Secret Service and federal and local partners were able to identify and lawfully interrupt a communication network that gave us a roadmap to a sinister plot targeting the White House complex.
7: The mother of one suspect in Ohio blowing the case open after she got concerned and called police just days before the UFC event. Just getting word, a new bridge linking Detroit and Canada is expected to be open by the end of this month. A ribbon-cutting ceremony originally set for last month was postponed, which the bridge authority citing outstanding issues after President Trump had threatened to block the opening. Now the Associated Press reports an agreement is reached to resolve the dispute. Stocks finish higher. The Dow up 149 at the bell. 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
19: Sunshine and clouds and a warm and humid afternoon with temperatures up into the 80s, dew points still in the 60s, and a front coming through. Eventually that front will drag down drier air later tonight. Lows will be right around 60, and more comfortable air for the weekend with sunshine. Highs both days will be in the 80s before going back into the upper 80s and lower 90s early next week. From Stormwatch 9 Weather Center, I'm meteorologist Kevin Scarupa.
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0: Welcome to the Howie Carr Show, 844-500-4242, 844-500-4242. 774 says, I was a dock manager. This CDL mess is huge. We had drivers, mostly Indians, who had one license and three people to drive in shifts. I mean, in other words, there's no law. There's no law for illegal aliens in these trucks. And I love it. I just was looking at the Wall Street Journal during the break. There's a story at the bottom of the news, one of the news sections. Regulator warns robo taxis present a danger to the public. I'm sure they do. But I don't think they present as much of a danger to the public as illegal aliens from third world countries who don't speak English and don't give a bleep about any of the laws driving 18-wheelers, tractor-trailers. 844-500-4242. If you get in a serious jam, is it better to be an illegal alien or a Kennedy? I think at this point it's better to be an illegal alien. I think illegal alien is about the best thing you could say. If you ever get jammed up, just say, I'm not an American. You know I'm not an American citizen. I'm here illegally, and I'm on welfare. Maybe we should have that should be a new thing instead of fabricated fake driver's licenses, fake welfare cards to prove you're an illegal alien. 844-500-4242. John from New York, you're next with Howie Carr. Go ahead, John.
1: Howie, pretty quiet week this week in the market, but overall, we had a couple companies report today. Pepsi reported, no sales there because the GLP-1 drugs are really slowing the business down. Kind of interesting, actually. My one daughter works in the deodorant business, and she said these drugs that have come out cause people to stink more when they go on them.
0: Really? So,
1: yeah, it's interesting. She goes, it's great for our business because people get odors.
0: Your
1: body drops like 70 pounds or something like that, and it's not used to it. All kinds of crazy things happen in the body, but that's something I never would have predicted. But it actually increases deodorant sales. So if you're in the deodorant sales,
0: I did not know that. I saw a story today saying that Dairy Queen is having some problems. And, it's owned by Berkshire Hathaway, and they're shutting down all kinds of Dairy Queens everywhere. I would have thought Dairy Queens would be somewhat immune to seismic shifts in the restaurant industry, wouldn't you?
1: Yeah, you would think, but, these GLP-1 drugs, like I said, the weight loss is so massive when people go on them, and you got to keep in mind that a lot of these people that went on these drugs, and they have to stay on them, too, for quite a number of years to kick the habit, if you will. So it could be a longer-term trend, but it also affects sales of the fast food restaurants. Pepsi, of course, sells soft drinks, right?
0: And Frito-Lay. They own Frito-Lay, right?
1: Frito-Lay.
0: Yeah. So they're into all the unhealthy stuff.
1: Yeah, exactly.
0: I mean, I like it, but it's not really good for you. I mean, I'm more into the chips than I am into the soft drinks.
1: Yeah, no, it's hard, but you try and explain it to people. You think they'd be doing better, but Pepsi reported their sales today. They were kind of crappy, quite frankly. And a lot of these companies that sell snacks are under pressure. So if you own them, like I say, I really haven't liked the market for a couple months now. I've become more negative on it for two reasons. The market's up in price a lot. Generically, a lot of it's these AI stocks, but a lot of other stocks have sort of ridden the coattails of the AI trade going up.
0: Yeah.
1: So I think people, again, I've been just advising people, if you have a stock portfolio, it's okay to call your broker, even if it's slow out, and ask them, hey, how do you think I'm doing here? Do you think I should lighten up on my positions? But it's a good idea to keep your finger on the pulse, if you will, and just be careful out there now, because we are at 7,500, and looks to me like the stock market ought to be 1,000 points lower. That doesn't mean it's going to go lower, but it just means the risks are a lot higher than they were at the beginning of the year.
0: What do you think is going to happen with the oil, though? I mean, it's just the uncertainty in the Middle East. I mean, they didn't hit anything in Iran last night, and then I realized it's Thursday going into Friday. And so it's probably more likely Trump really worries, as do we all, I think, about the markets. And so if they're going to hit them again, they're probably going to start hitting them tonight, right? And what is that going to do? I mean, how much pounding? I'm starting to read stories now saying the Iranian grip on the Strait of Hormuz is starting to weaken because, they're just getting pounded night after night so bad.
1: Yeah, I think that's, I think it's true, and I think if oil would have went up, it would have went up already. Although I said to a friend of mine, a Trump hater, when oil earlier this year was up, I said oil's not going to be above $75, $80 a barrel by the time this ends. And we're at $71.51 is where we closed the day out. The problem is the refineries now in Russia, this refinery that was hit in Russia was like 1,000 miles across the border.
0: Right.
1: That's how effective the drones are. So, who the hell knows what's going to happen to oil, but certainly, I think it's in a range here, but at $71.50, I'd be more of a buyer of oil. It's probably got $10 of downside, but if things really unravel in the Mideast, we could go back up to 120. So I'd be more a buyer here at $71.
0: Yeah, I'm a lot more interested in oil than I am in Pepsi, you know?
1: Yeah. Yeah, well, it's definitely, but again, it's all impacted by in a way, the same thing, right? Pepsi's down because the GLP-1 drugs, people are getting more healthy, but it's going to cost them more to buy Pepsi now because they got to raise the price. They got to raise the price to cover for all the people that aren't buying Pepsi.
0: I saw another interesting. I always like reading on Fridays the Manchin section in the Wall Street Journal. It's always something interesting or at least amusing in there. And today they're saying that the price of real estate in San Francisco and the Bay Area is going up again because of AI stocks. But you get further away from San Francisco, further away from Silicon Valley, for lack of a better term, I guess, even now. And the prices in California are starting to plummet.
1: Yeah, if you don't live in an area like where the AI is going on directly, there's just no bid for housing. You look at Texas, and again, I follow a lot of what Warren Buffett does. I don't follow him 100%, but he's got $400 billion in cash right now. It's just building up, and he's bought a few home builders.
0: Yeah.
1: And that's probably one of the cheapest sectors in the market right now because nobody believes they're going to be able to sell homes anymore. Of course, it's not true. Mortgage rates are just simply too high. They've got to come down. I've been saying that for about a year or two. And eventually, I think mortgage rates will come down 75 or 100 basis points, and that's going to make a huge difference in housing because the main cost of housing is the cost of the mortgage. So I think that sector over time will do better.
0: Yeah, I can't say that I find it very depressing that the price of housing is coming down. I mean, I think that's probably a good thing for society, isn't it?
1: Well, yeah, and in fact, there's been work out of the Federal Reserve, and I don't trust everything they do, but it suggests that 20 to 30% of the price increases since the pandemic started.
0: Yeah.
1: I hate to get back to the pandemic, but since the pandemic started, we're basically due to the illegal aliens
0: right.
1: who are in buying houses that they don't have the money for.
0: Yeah. Yeah. I mean, we were building up a bubble again, just like, before the crash in 2007, 2008. How about the check if gold and silver is still okay, says 201.
1: Yeah, that's a good question. I'm glad you brought that up. I actually like gold and I like silver. And on any weakness, and China looks like it's getting really weak. I mean, it's interesting. They're trying to stimulate their economy, but it's not working. They're still coming off the real estate bubble over there. But if you get any kind of easing in rates, the market for housing, particularly in areas like Texas that aren't affected by the bad economic policies, they're going to do a lot better. So to the extent you can get involved in real estate, South Florida, as you know, the prices are way down.
0: Right.
1: Particularly if you go on the Gulf. If you go on the Gulf Coast, I mean, you could scoop up so many condos. It's amazing. That area is just because of the hurricanes and stuff like that. So if you had an area and you were looking to go to Florida or North Carolina to buy property, those markets have definitely turned around and they're kind of reaching the bottom. But just remember, bid low. And bid often if you can, because there's plenty of property.
0: That's real basic advice, John. Bid low.
1: Yeah.
0: Joe Biden never heard that, and none of the Democrats ever heard that, but most of the rest of us did at a fairly early age.
1: Right, exactly. I hate to break the tie to contrarian, but you definitely want to bid low if you can.
0: Yeah,

0: this refinery that was taken out today. It got very little publicity, but it's more bad news because if we're short one thing in the world, it's refinery capacity. And I think that was pretty bad, but nobody seems to care right now.
1: I see a Nigerian has been building refineries, and they say, they got another story in the Wall Street Journal today that he's made billions because he bet that they were going to need more refining capacity. And it's and boy, did this bet pay off for him.
0: Yeah, he cleaned up, yeah. So it's, if you can buy a refinery, if you got some extra cash, go for it, I would say. You'll make some money.
1: Right. You'll need to spend 10 years in court getting EPA permits if you're in a if you're in a red state, if you're in a blue state, and probably even if you're in a red state too, because the all the conservationists they all come out to try to stop fossil fuels. They want I don't know what they want to save. Thanks for the call, John. Thanks for checking in. I appreciate it all the time. We love hearing from you. 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
3: 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Jared, what's the poll question? What are the results thus far?
4: Today's poll question, which you can vote in at howiecarshow.com, is will Graham Platner really drop out of the main Senate race by 5 p.m. Monday? Yes, no, or too early to tell?
3: I'm going to say yes.
4: 49% of the audience.
3: It's not moving up, is it?
4: It is not. They say yes. 36% say no, and 15% say it's too early to tell.
3: All right. 844-500-4242. You know, I've discovered one thing today. There's a new dismissive phrase that, or word that the Democrats are using for any Democrat that they hate. Trumpian. The people are saying David Axelrod, who was the coat holder for or the brains behind Barack Obama, he said Platner's video was terrible. It was Trumpian. And then this
5: everybody's always blaming me for everything.
3: And then this this guy in Michigan, Abdul Al-Sayed, you know the Egyptian. He's an Egyptian. Right, Steve Martin? Thought we had it. Where is he?
6: He's an Egyptian.
3: He's an Egyptian. Like,
6: he's an Egyptian.
3: Like King Tut.
6: He's an Egyptian.
3: He's not releasing his taxes. The primary is August 4th, and he said, oh, I'll need until August 15th to release my taxes. Oh, how very convenient. So his opponent is saying, this is very Trumpian that you won't release your taxes. So from now, just be prepared. This is the new this the new way to denigrate any Democrat that they disagree with. Trumpian. Tom.
6: He's an Egyptian.
3: Tim, you're next with Howie Carr. Go ahead, Tim.
7: Yeah, hey, Howie. Great show today.
3: Thanks.
7: I can address the legal thing on the liability. What's happening? I'm enrolled at Nets in Pawtucket. I've been there since last November. First of all, my training to be a CDLA has been incredibly rigorous, and I've got great instructors. In fact, I failed the you get 6 bites of the apple. I failed in Stoughton, and all the state troopers now have to wear body cams. Well, I mean,
3: I'll bet they do. You know what? That's a good thing, isn't it, Tim, considering what happened before?
7: Well, right. And so what happened when I was, you know, because it really, if I ever hear someone tell me, you know, like with a Harvard degree or something, say, oh, yeah, driving your truck's easy. Guys, shut up. You don't know what the hell you're talking about. It's a very, very rigorous training program I've been in since November. But the other thing I wanted to kind of save you some time, I forget the name of the court case that the fly-by-night, like I know because I'm following the industry because I'm going to work in it when I get my CDLA this month. And so the Indian drivers are brought over non-domiciled. It means they were literally sleeping in the back of their cabs.
3: Right.
7: And they would defecate and urinate in buckets and throw them in the side of the road. It was just really gross. Yeah, I'm not making this up. But what was happening, these CDL drivers were undercutting American transportation companies like Schneider.
3: Like construction workers or like roofers or industry.
7: Exactly. But the Supreme Court held this spring, we were all talking about it again, I forget the name of the case, you're going to have to have staff look it up. I think it was 9-0. They said that these transportation companies can now be held legally liable for death, injury, and
3: you mean even if they have a phony baloney license issued out of Stoughton, Massachusetts, by the state police?
7: Right.
3: Yeah.
7: They do the things that the states aren't doing. That's correct.
3: I'm glad. You know, I mean, they shouldn't be driving, and they're killing so many people. And again, it's crazy that they're worried about robo-taxis. I mean, how many people have robo-taxis killed? I'm not saying they're not unsafe, but I think they're less of a menace than these illegal alien truck drivers that don't know what the hell they're doing. And I'm happy to hear that they're wearing body cams down in Stoughton, giving out the CDLs. I'm Howie Carr.
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16: Sunshine and clouds and a warm and humid afternoon with temperatures up into the 80s, dew points still in the 60s, and a front coming through. Eventually that front will drag down drier air later tonight. Lows will be right around 60, and more comfortable air for the weekend with sunshine. Highs both days will be in the 80s before going back into the upper 80s and lower 90s early next week. From a Stormwatch 9 Weather Center, I'm meteorologist Kevin Skorupa.
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2: Live from the Byrna Less Lethal Pistol Studio, it's Howie Carr.
3: Justin from Boyle's Body Works in Arlington says, I don't want robo-taxis or illegal aliens driving trucks. Yeah, that would be my preference, too, Justin. Neither robo-taxis nor illegal aliens in the trucks. I just think so far the illegal aliens in the trucks have killed a lot more than the robo-taxis have. 978, Howie, don't know if you saw the story about the UMass Lowell soccer goalie who was killed by one of these foreign truck drivers. His life was just taken from him. He had such a bright future. Yeah, we talked about that a couple of days ago. He was he was one of these guys who'd been on a few soccer teams. You know, they all move around. All the good athletes now, not just football and basketball. And he hadn't played a game yet, and he was going to probably be the starting goalie for the Riverhawks, and he got killed by a Uzbekistani driver or some such Central Asian like that. Just a disaster. All this is a disaster. Speaking of disasters, in Lewiston, Maine, we've gotten texts about it for the last hour or so. This is from the Maine Wire, a tweet. Developing absolute chaos outside the mosque in Lewiston after mosque attendees reportedly attempted to prevent someone from walking their dog on the public sidewalk. Better not try that with Roscoe. That's all I got to say. This allegedly led to the driver of the below Prius, they got a picture, drawing a knife against an employee at a neighboring business. Police responded with their guns drawn. We are rushing to the scene to confirm details. So the man who allegedly pulled the knife was arrested. And so John Featherston, the reporter who's sometimes on the show from the Maine Wire, he was there. While he was being detained, this is the guy that they arrested, multiple mosque attendees swarmed to Featherston to call him racist. Threatened by mosque attendee minutes after another mosque attendee was arrested for pulling a knife on a local business owner. Featherston has had two separate death threats today, by the way. Someone from Camden got his number, called him, screamed at him for 2 minutes, and threatened to take care of him so he wouldn't report again. Wow. Nobody from the Portland Press Herald ever gets death threats about their reporting, because nobody ever reads anything, because nobody's bought the paper in, what, how many years? Maine Wire reporters have also been physically assaulted 9 or 10 times over the last few months. Not a peep from the Maine Press Association. Is there a Maine Press Association? You got to be doing your job to get threatened. That's the whole thing. 844-500-4242. John, you're next with Howie Carr. Go ahead, John.
7: Hey, Howie. I've been driving truck for 35 years, and everybody's talking about how they're giving these CDLs to truck drivers, but what about these big box trucks for one. And two, school buses are CDL. And I see them. I get bus drivers with a full load of kids on. I can't tell you how many times they pulled out in front of me.
3: Yeah.
7: And I mean, waiting till the last minute.
3: Well, I think a lot of the people that are driving those school buses are illegal aliens, or they just came over 2 weeks ago. You know, the one kid was killed in Hyde Park or Mattapan last year, and they kept it very secret who the guy was, and they finally released his name, but wouldn't release his immigration status.
7: Jeez. Yeah, I would say a good chunk, probably 90% of the Boston City School bus drivers are probably illegal.
3: Yet another reason not to put your kid in the Boston public schools. This is why no one is the number of students going to the Boston schools is probably lower than it has been in like 125 years, because nobody sends their kids to the schools. And you see by the way the superintendent that came out the other day, her husband injured himself. He's older, and he broke his ankle or something. And she has a house in Boston that doesn't have a first floor bathroom accessible, whatever. And so she's living on the Cape. She's running the Boston public schools from the Cape. And it's not even COVID time anymore. Thanks for the call, John. Tom, you're next with Howie Carr. Go ahead, Tom.
17: Hey, Howie.
3: Hi.
17: I got a good story. A friend of mine, I've got my CDL. I've had it for about 10 years. And a friend of mine, retired cop, nice guy, legal as hell, greatest guy you'd ever want to meet in your life. He learned how to drive. He did very well the whole nine yards. So I take him up in a truck to get a Class B. That's all he wanted was a Class B. He gets in the truck, the trooper climbs in the truck, I'm sitting there watching, and the truck moves about 5 feet, stops, the trooper gets out, my buddy gets out and says he failed me. He moved 5 feet, and he failed him.
3: Was this in Stoughton?
17: No, this was in when they used to do them on at the Otis or
3: Joint. Oh, okay.
17: Cape Cod.
3: Oh, okay. Yeah, I mean, you know, Stoughton, you could see why they would be kind of sticklers, considering some of them are in jail now, right?
17: Years ago. This was years ago.
3: Really?
17: This was four or five years ago. He finally ended up getting his CDL when he went up for the second time. But the guy only let him drive 5 feet. And he failed him. But if he was a different ethnicity or...
3: protected class. Yeah.
17: I beat you to it.
3: Yeah. No, it's... This is what's crazy. I mean, there's a double standard here. And you know, they used to say, "Oh, the illegal aliens, they're living in the shadows. They can't come out. They're afraid." They have more rights than citizens do now, to a very large degree. Thanks for the call, Tom. 844-500-4242. People are talking about what's going on in Lewiston. 781. Governor Waltz is looking to attract new illegal immigrants to Minnesota since the recent deportation. All will be pardoned if arrested. He's making that up. Paul, you're next with Howie Carr. Go ahead, Paul.
18: Hey, Howie. How you doing?
3: Good.
18: Great show, man.
3: Thanks.
18: Listen, what do you think about this Graham Plattner blackmailing the DMC, holding out so long, waiting for a big payday to get out?
3: How are they going to get him the money legally? That's my question. You know, it's got to be legal graft. You got to give him a big book contract or an anchor job like they gave Al Sharpton on MSDNC 13. You know, what are they going to give him, Paul?
18: Well, that's what I'm saying. Maybe he's holding out. He's saying, "Hey, I want this anchor, or whatever." I just think he's holding out to the last minute.
3: I do too.
18: And they say, "Okay, we're going to give you this."
3: You know, how would you love to be these? They're all jerks. that are trying to get the nomination. But how would you like to be these people? They're going to have to work their ass off all weekend trying to suck up to all these people, these big feet in Maine who are going to make the decision. And you don't even know if there's going to be an opening or not, Paul. It's got to be frustrating as hell.
18: Yeah, it does.
3: But it couldn't have happened to a nicer bunch of people, could it? Shenna and Troy Jackson and Dr. COVID and all the rest of them.
18: Agreed.
3: Let them suffer. Thanks for the call, Paul. Richard, you're next with Howie Carr. Go ahead, Richard.
19: Hey, Howie. Thanks for taking my call. Mexico, I don't know, when they do this trade deal with Mexico, I don't know why maybe Trump can't do something as far as getting some kind of reparations for all these victims.
3: Yeah, but it's not just Mexicans, Richard. It's all they're from everywhere. The Americans are being killed by every third world bleep hole in the world. They're not sending us their best, as the president so famously said.
19: I know, but Mexico could have choked them off and not let them come in. It would have been a whole lot easier for Mexico to do it than for our large border. And then the other thing is, I don't know, maybe these truckers could chime in on this, but, you have tolls and you have weigh stations, so I wonder if the transportation department can turn around and pull all these truckers over and check them out.
3: Great minds are thinking alike. I just saw a story about that today, Richard, that they're, obviously they can't do it in all the woke blue states, because Mara Healey and Andrea Campbell and the rest want them on the highway killing Americans. But, in the red states, that seems like a perfect thing, right? If you're in Indiana or Florida or Kansas somewhere, you just put the ICE people there at the way stations, and you just check out their all of their IDs in addition to their manifests or whatever they call the description of the load and what the weight is. I'm all for that, Richard. Get them off the road. Thanks for the call. 844. And they always say, oh, it'll decimate the industry. Decimate the industry. You just raise the pay, and people will take the jobs. That's all you got to do. And it's a hell of a lot better to have Americans driving who know what they're doing than to have these illegal aliens who know that they're going to get away with anything in a state like Massachusetts. 844-500-4242. Nick, you're next with Howie Carr. Go ahead, Nick.
20: Hey, how are you doing, Howie? Hey, on the Blattner thing, I believe he's not going to drop out. They're going to weasel in a couple of ranked choice candidates, and they'll push him over the edge. What do you think?
3: I don't think so. I think isn't it too late to get a ranked choice candidate in at this point? Probably. I think it is.
20: Well, on a federal thing, they're supposed to be able to do that, but this is a whole special deal, so I don't even know what the rules are. Plus, he's got that dirtbag, Morris Katz behind him. So,
3: Nick, there aren't any rules. This whole convention thing proves that there are no rules in Maine. They're just making it up as they go along. They don't give a bleep about anything. Yeah, they're just trying to get themselves out of this mess. And this, you're right, this guy. How about the guy that found him? Jared found this morning. This guy, the guy with the voice, the guy, his name is Dan Moroff, right? His grandfather is the founder of Toys R Us. Toys R Us. And it turns out that he was banned from the campaign of Congresswoman Summer Lee. That's in Pennsylvania. I think she's from Philadelphia. She's crazy. She's crazy as anything, too. But she received at least three complaints of sexual misconduct against Dan Moroff. Who knew he had? We thought he was a eunuch. We thought like ancient times. We thought that's what he was. But he's had, apparently, according to these reports, he's had multiple complaints about sexual harassment. One woman said, birds of a feather flock together, and Moroff and Plattner were both predators. Wow. And Daniel Moroff is the grandson of Seymour Ginsberg, the founder of Toys R Us, and its first president. And so he's a trust fund baby. Are you shocked? No, you're not shocked. No one is. None of us are shocked. This year, America celebrates its 250th birthday, a nation founded on the belief that every person is endowed by their Creator with the unalienable rights of life, liberty, and the pursuit of happiness. 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I'm Howie Carr.
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4: Howie Carr is back.
3: Gary, you're next with Howie Carr. Go ahead, Gary.
5: Hi, Howie.
3: Hi.
5: Just one quick thing on the CDLs. I've been listening to it all day. I have a driver, but I'm retired. But the reason we have a commercial driver's license was to stop all this crap that's going on now. Like you always say, don't let this destroy your faith in the federal government. It did not. It was a wild west. And I started in 1972, I got my license. In 1990, I had to pay a fee and take tests to do my job that I've been doing for 20 years. But I did that. But the reason they did it was to stop this. They've done nothing. It's just as bad as it was before the commercial driving.
3: I can't imagine. It's got to be worse, Gary. It's got to be worse. When you had crazy Americans driving, at least they spoke English and they could read the road signs. Now you have people who don't know anything and think that they're immune from any kind of law.
5: Okay, so that's what they did. The government got involved, made us jump through all these hoops, and it's just as bad. So, like you say, that's how the government is.
3: Yeah. I know things are really screwed up, and again I give Trump and the Secretary of Transportation Duffy, they're trying to do something about it, and DHS is trying to do something about it, but they're being hamstrung by look. I mean, Andrea Campbell, that the only thing she does is screw up referendum questions to help the hackerama, and she files lawsuits against Donald Trump. Worked for Mara Healey, got her elected governor. That's all she did. She covered up, covered up scandals like the Sonia Farrakh drug chemist case out west, and she got elected governor just suing Donald Trump. And sometimes it comes back to haunt her, you know, when people realize she shut down the natural gas pipelines. But most of the Democrat voters in Massachusetts are too stupid to even care. All they care about is hating Donald Trump. And because of what they do, and they get people killed, like that Pennsylvania state trooper. That's on Andrea Campbell. That's on her. This is the fruits of DEI and Trump derangement syndrome stage 4. Mike, you're next with Howie Carr. Go ahead, Mike.
6: You sure it's only stage 4, Howie? I think it's a little higher than that.
3: Yeah.
6: The reason I called is, put J.D. Vance in charge of uncovering all this fraud with these NGOs. Mm-hmm. And look, a week later, he assigned him to the peace talks. So we're not seeing much movement on arrests or warrants or anything on this fraud. So they need to get somebody on it, that's like Mark Lee Mullen.
3: Mike, it really takes a long time to put these cases together. It really does. I mean, I don't think they're dragging their feet anymore. I think they're moving as fast as they can. You got to get all this stuff and lay it out, and they've all got public defenders, and then plus these Somalis. I mean, look at how much money they stole. They can buy their own lawyers. I don't know if they do or not, but they can get their own. $3 million, $4 million, and they put Americans in jail for stealing $100,000 worth of Social Security benefits from their dead parents. And these Somalis just walk away. After $3 million, $4 million, they're allowed to leave the country. I'm Howie Carr.
8: Stack it up with Uncle Silverman, you stack it up.
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10: Convicted killer Logan Clegg says police changed their story about the illegal use of cell phone data after the state Supreme Court ruled the searches unconstitutional. Clegg is serving 50 years to life in prison for the unexplained 2022 murders of Stephen and Jeswende Reed in Concord. Clegg is appealing last month's order from Merrimack Superior Court Judge John Kissinger to again allow the evidence obtained by the use of warrantless cell phone ping data. The use of cell phone ping data is considered a search under the law and requires a warrant. Kissinger ruled on June 12th that police would have found Clegg and the evidence legally, so the illegally obtained evidence could be allowed under inevitable discovery rules. 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
12: Now they wait in Utah. I'm Lisa Brady, Fox News. A hearing on probable cause has ended in the Charlie Kirk case, but the judge says he'll decide in September whether to send accused assassin Tyler Robinson to trial.
14: Before the judge allowed defense attorneys to continue calling witnesses in the final day of Tyler Robinson's preliminary hearing, Utah County Prosecutor Chad Grunander told Judge Graff,
15: "The evidence is overwhelming. It's devastating. And the question needs to be asked, the purpose of continuing with testimony if it's long and drawn out."
14: Judge Graff later set dates by which both sides must submit briefs, and a final round of oral arguments was set for September 1st, after which the judge will determine if there should be a trial. The family of Charlie Kirk released a statement saying, "As difficult as this hearing has been, it brings them comfort knowing the world has witnessed the overwhelming evidence of what occurred to Charlie that day."
12: Fox's Jessica Rosenthal. Apple is now suing OpenAI, accusing the ChatGPT maker of stealing trade secrets as it seeks to build its own hardware for the chatbot. That lawsuit filed in federal court in California. A severe intestinal disease caused by a microscopic parasite found in produce is surging across the U.S.
16: The CDC confirms infections in 31 states. The highest numbers are in Michigan, where state health officials report more than 1,500 total cases. At least 44 requiring hospitalization. The disease is rarely fatal and can be treated with antibiotics.
12: Fox's Jonathan Sari. The symptoms are similar to other gastrointestinal illnesses, but can linger for weeks if not treated. With a late goal in stoppage time, Spain has just defeated Belgium 2-1 in a World Cup quarterfinal that Belgium reached by beating Team USA. Again, that game has just wrapped up. Spain beating Belgium 2-1 to make it to the semifinals. 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
18: There's more at play here than Iran, because us being the most fierce fighting force in the history of the world, there's a message being sent to the rest of the bad guys through the way we treat Iran. If we take it from Iran, that's a signal to them we might take it too. That's why the Afghan troop withdrawal was so disastrous under Biden. When we pulled our troops out ahead of our civilians, and so their government collapsed, and so 13 U.S. service members killed at Abbey Gate, the rest of the world looked at America like, these guys aren't tough. Joe Biden, I don't know what's going on over there. The engine's running. There's nobody behind the wheel. Donald Trump is very mindful of that perception, which is why he went into Venezuela the way he did. And literally, same day shipped the president of Venezuela up here to New York City, where he's now sitting in the Brooklyn House of Detention with P. Diddy, arguing over who went through more oil in their heyday.
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23: Sunshine and clouds and a warm and humid afternoon with temperatures up into the 80s, dew points still in the 60s, and a front coming through. Eventually that front will drag down drier air later tonight. Lows will be right around 60, and more comfortable air for the weekend with sunshine. Highs both days will be in the 80s before going back into the upper 80s and lower 90s early next week. From Stormwatch 9 Weather Center, I'm meteorologist Kevin Skorupa.
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3: 844-500-4242. Sad news to report. Various outlets are reporting that Graham Plattner has officially sent the letter of withdrawal to the Secretary of State's office in Augusta. So he is OUT out. It's official. It's on Fox News Channel. Plattner formally withdraws from Maine Senate race.

0: was divine.
1: Now he knows difference.
0: I spent the evening forgetting the time. I can't deny. And now goodbye.
1: Goodbye now. Goodbye now. So we'll switch around our poll question, come up with a new poll question, a variation thereof.
2: Yeah, and that is up at HowieCarrShow.com. And usually you can only vote in the poll question once, but this is a new poll question. So if you voted earlier, you can actually vote again in this new poll question.
1: A new but similar poll question.
2: Yes, it is along the same vein.
1: So you wanted to give it the poll. We'll read the copy again, but what's the poll question?
2: Our new poll question, which you can vote in at HowieCarrShow.com, is, are you saddened or gladdened that Graham Plattner has officially dropped out of the
1: I'm saddened. I'm saddened. And I think it's going to be pretty heavy to vote for saddened rather than gladdened. All right. And we're hearing that people are texting in that he had some nasty stuff to say about ICE and Palestine, that kind of stuff at the end of the letter. But we haven't got the document yet, so we're looking around for it. We'll try to get the official letter. 844-500-4242. Time now for the Chump Line.

0: Tim Walz said if he could, he would pardon Graham Plattner.
1: Yes, he would. He said, geez, the last week or so, Graham Plattner has gotten even worse ink than I have.
2: Say it. Did you see that Graham Plattner dropped out of the race?
3: You are correct, sir.
2: His biggest mistake was sexually assaulting women. If he had chosen young boys instead, the Democrats wouldn't have just elected him. They also would have named a national seashore after him.
1: That's a reference to Gary Studs, who still has a national seashore named after him. It's not a seashore, it's part of the Atlantic Ocean. I forget what they call it. That concert, it's a whole area of the Atlantic Ocean is named after Gary Studs. And it's not pederasty, the Sea of Pederasty either. It's the Gary Studs, blah, blah, blah. Today's Chump Line is brought to you by Local Silver Mint, located in Ware, New Hampshire. 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
4: In the meantime, Maine Democrats are scrambling for a Splattner replacement. Can I get me a nomination here?
1: How about Charlie Kirk's killer's boyfriend? He'd be perfect for the modern Democrat Party, wouldn't he? He's a transgender, furry, gay twink. He fits all the, except for being an illegal alien, he checks all the boxes of the modern Democrat Party.
5: So I guess this means there aren't going to be any Graham Plattner action hero dolls under the tree this year.
1: Well, the Democrats would still like to buy some, but since they don't believe in Christmas, yeah, you're probably right.
6: After Liawatha's quote, "He's my kind of brave," that's when Plattner's sordid campaign began to cave. Once they figured out they'll lose with the Kraut, the Politburo began preparing his grave.
1: A shallow grave, as they always say. In a wooded area, or maybe the long-term parking lot at the Portland airport.
7: With rumors swirling around Mitch McConnell's demise, Marco Rubio is prepared to report for duty.
1: All right, 844-500-4242. Okay, here we have it. Here we have the letter. It's the usual stuff that he said. Before. Yeah, he did the exact count on how many Mainers voted for him. Maniacs voted. In this case, it's maniacs, not Mainers. On June 9th, 156,084 Mainers voted for a new kind of politics, etc. Then he has billionaires twice in that paragraph. I'm going to go down to the bottom. My name may have been on the ballot, but that ballot line belongs to the people of Maine. He said that in his statement the other night. As such, please consider this notice as my official withdrawal from consideration for this office. Bleep ICE. Well, he didn't say bleep. He said the F-bomb. Free Palestine. Up the hearts. Solidarity forever. Signed, Graham Porta Potty Plattner. There it is. I'm holding it.
8: Kamala never got a primary vote. The Oyster Fuhrer's replacement will never have had a primary vote. So say the No Kings people.
1: Well, at least three of them got insufficient numbers of votes in the governor's fight to get the nomination. So, but that's even better. That's better than Kamala did. At least they were on the ballot and they lost.
9: Loving. Did you see that Deerfield is eliminating day students? It's further proof that they don't want another Genghis car. The only problem is, even by getting rid of the townies and dagos, they still have the most PERS per capita.
1: That's not true, but they are getting rid of townies, day students at Deerfield Academy. Bad news for the next generation of Howie cars. The next generation of Howie cars is going to Frontier Regional in South Deerfield.
4: They finally buried the Ayatollah. They said he had a smile on his face. Maybe it's true about the 71 virgins.
1: I doubt he had much of a face left. The way they were tossing that casket around, those savages, it looked like there wasn't much inside.
3: 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Thank you for calling Howie Carr, you chump.
1: All right. 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It's the second Chump Line of the day. 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
2: Say, Ed, did you see that Graham Plattner dropped out of the race?
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1: They did. They did for Gary Studs. That's what they did. 508 says, what the hell is a twink? Look it up. Look it up. Another 508. 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What the hell does that matter nowadays? It's a law? You think the Democrats care about laws? 844-500-4242. I'm Howie Carr.
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6: is back. Lattner officially calls it quits. This is in Town Hall, but exits with a profane far-left message. Namely, bleep ICE, free Palestine up the hearts, solidarity forever. Oh, boy. Wow. Hotchkiss strong. Graham Plattner goes out, classy as always. 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Jared, what's the poll what's the new poll question, and what are the brief results so far?
7: Our new poll question, which you can vote in at howiecarshow.com, is: are you saddened or gladdened that Graham Plattner has officially dropped out of the main Senate race?
6: I'm saddened.
7: 54% of the audience is saddened. 46% are gladdened.
6: All right. Okay. Got a few illegal aliens in the news. We've been talking about CDLs all day, but they're up to their usual criminal tricks. They have a pedophile in New York City. They've got surveillance video of him. He's dressed like a woman. Listen to what he does. Cut four.
8: The NYPD is searching for the person who raped a 15-year-old in Queens. Police putting out this photo of the person they are trying to locate. It happened last month in the back of a home on Austin Street just after 9:30 p.m. The victim was taken to the hospital.
6: He looks like he knows Tyler Robinson's roommate. Cut three.
9: Colt Pierceman is behind bars after the sheriff's office says he sexually battered a 14-year-old girl. 36-year-old Juan Alberto Guandique Sanchez is facing 3 counts of sexual battery on a juvenile between the ages of 12 and 18. The sheriff's office first became aware of this on July 6th when they responded to a 911 call about a disturbance at Sanchez's home. When they got there, the mother of the victim was standing outside. She had also

0: just found out about her daughter's relationship with the 36-year-old. Apparently, the two had met in a neighborhood and then exchanged online messages, which led up to this incident.
1: In a neighborhood. That's a rather vague description, isn't it? I think this one happened in Knoxville, this next one. Knoxville, of all places. Cut to.
2: And breaking news tonight as a judge sentences a former Franklin soccer coach convicted of child sex crimes to 30 years in prison. 66-year-old Camilo Campos Hurtado, who you're looking at right there, an undocumented immigrant, pleaded guilty in June of 2025 to several charges, including four counts of sexual exploitation of a minor. Now, an investigation started in June of 2023 after someone found explicit videos on a cell phone that he left in a restaurant. That led to the discovery of years of child sexual abuse material on that phone and his other devices.
1: He's got a phone full of kiddie porn and he just leaves it in the restaurant. That's how brazen he was. He was a soccer coach, an illegal alien soccer coach, pederast. Cut one.
3: Is accused of snatching a 9-year-old girl off her bike and sexually assaulting her. Police say this happened last Friday afternoon in Pine Creek Grove,
1: Chicago.
3: Investigators say Janio Velasquez Muro grabbed the girl from her bike and forced her into a car. Velasquez Muro was arrested after an extensive investigation that included surveillance video and neighborhood canvases. He will stay in jail until his next court date.
1: God. You want some Trump derangement syndrome? This is from a woman, a congresswoman named Bonnie Coleman. I never heard of her, from New Jersey. Cut eight.
4: Because if we wanted to eliminate abuse and fraud, we'd eliminate the president of the United States from the office right now and the rest of the sycophants in his administration that are allowing him to do so many illegal things.
1: So, the Israelis reported that the Iranians had a plot to kill Donald Trump, and now we find out the Democrats are saying in publicly they want to eliminate Donald. What's the difference between the Democrats and the IRGC? 844-500-4242. Mike, you're next with Howie Carr. Go ahead, Mike.
5: Hey, it's funny we're talking about Trump derangement syndrome. When Trump came down the escalator, and then that stuff started about Trump deranged syndrome. I thought that was like a verbal meme, and I was laughing about it. Now I think it's true. I think people really do have that. I think it's a real.
1: I agree. Now.
5: I didn't think it was. I thought it was funny when it first started. And so I was like, oh, it's not funny anymore. It's actually real.
1: No, it's real. Who's that psychologist in New York? I think his name is Jonathan Alpert. He's written for the Wall Street Journal and the New York Post. He has a practice in Washington and New York City. And he says he has actual patients that are suffering from Trump derangement syndrome, that they cannot function. You know, it's like that Republican congressman from New Jersey, Tom Kane, the son of the former governor. You know, he went away for depression for 4 months. He said he was crippled by the depression. These people are all they're all still walking around, but they're crippled by Trump derangement syndrome, Mike.
5: I think it's also attached to DEI, also, by the way. But I just think it's hysterical that these people have this made up syndrome, which now I believe is true, which I said, like I said before, I thought was funny.
1: I know. It was a joke at first, but you see it. You just that woman. She's a congresswoman. I know she's a Democrat, probably from some rotten borough, but she was talking about eliminating the president of the United States. And she had no idea that, or she didn't care that what she was saying. 844-500-4242. So, Graham Platner, we hardly knew ye. Now, you know what his greatest regret though is, and I believe this is true. He covered up his Nazi tattoo for nothing. But you know what, Graham? You know, unlike a lot of your supporters whose every inch of their body is already covered with tattoos, including their necks and their faces, you got plenty of room. Judging from those pictures of you at the wedding, you got plenty of room. You could put a new Nazi tattoo. You could put an Iron Cross. You could put a swastika up there. You could get a picture of the Fuhrer with his little mustache. 844-500-4242. I'm Howie Carr.
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15: Sunshine and clouds and a warm and humid afternoon with temperatures up into the 80s, dew points still in the 60s, and a front coming through. Eventually that front will drag down drier air later tonight. Lows will be right around 60, and more comfortable air for the weekend with sunshine. Highs both days will be in the 80s before going back into the upper 80s and lower 90s early next week. From a StormWatch 9 Weather Center, I'm meteorologist Kevin Skorupa.
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1: All right. It's Friday evening. You know what that means. I'm wearing the laser cap. Taylor is in the house wearing his Liberace jacket, doing the full Fall River here. And so it's time for Police Blotter Facts Friday.
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1: 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What do they get this weekend?
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1: It's so effective, it grows your hair back and it makes it grow faster. It was 3 weeks ago tomorrow that I got a haircut, and now I've already made an appointment to get a new. I'm looking very shaggy. I used to have to do it every 5 weeks. Now I have to do it every 3 weeks. And I'm going to turn it on right now so you can see. You can see it in action. Hear it.
22: Oh, wow.
1: You see, I have a customized model. I can't guarantee that you're going to get the sound like I get the sound on
22: mine. It's got some blinking action. It's like a little rave taking place on your head.
1: It is. It's like a B movie from the 50s, science fiction from the 50s, but it's real.
22: All right, these are the runners-up. They do not win a prize. Wild video captures moment. Woman is snared by new traps at San Francisco BART station. Did you see the video for this?
1: No.
22: They've got these new glass sliding doors where you pay the fare.
1: Right.
22: And it closes very quickly, and it's like from top to bottom. And she
1: That sounds racist and xenophobic and nativist to me.
22: She tried dodging.
1: This is in San Francisco?
22: In San Francisco, Bay Area Regional Transit.
1: Get me Senator Scott Wiener on the phone. We've got to do something about this.
22: She ended up trapped beneath one of the transit system's new fare gates. The clip shared by the Instagram account BART Activities shows the woman lying face down on the floor after apparently becoming wedged beneath the newly installed gate. "This is terrible," the person filming, who appears to be a BART employee, says in the video. "We can't even open it without harming you now," the employee adds. Another BART agent can also be heard telling the woman, "You could have just asked us," suggesting that staff may have allowed her through.
1: I have a different suggestion. You could have just paid.
22: Yeah, you could have just paid. Her posterior became stuck. She couldn't wedge out or through.
1: Oh, no. Was Paul Pelosi called to extract her?
22: The full height gates are part of BART's four-year, $90 million effort to make fare evasion significantly more difficult after years of riders jumping or slipping through older barriers. What do you think would have been more cost-effective? Letting them through or spending $90 million on a new system?
1: It seems like it would have been preferable or cheaper just to send the cops down to the areas where they were really, you know, fair jumping in, at big time, and just arrest like a few dozen of them, and then I think the problem would go away, wouldn't it?
22: Oh, please. The problems never go away.
1: No, but it would get somewhat less prevalent, I think. I'd like to see that in Boston, though, wouldn't you? The MBTA?
22: The sliding glass doors. I've not taken the T in a little while, so I'm not sure. Do they still have turnstiles?
1: I don't know what they have.
22: No, I think they have those glass doors too. So
0: I'm a train guy.
1: Yeah, I am too. That's why I don't take it anymore. I took it enough to learn not to take it.
22: Semi truck spills 40,000 pounds of Frank's Red Hot sauce on Ohio highway amid heat wave.
2: What's something that you always carry with you?
3: Hot sauce.
23: She's pandering to black people.
3: Is it working?
22: The truck carrying loads of the popular condiment began leaking while traveling north on Interstate 71 in Delaware County Thursday, leaving a trail of the spicy sauce on the roadbed before its driver realized. The driver eventually pulled into a truck stop as fire crews followed the trail of the bright red mystery fluid to find its source.
1: Whoa. I bet they were happy when they found out it was only hot sauce. Could have been a lot worse.
22: It was. I mean, it's not great. After learning the substance was Frank's Red Hot sauce, fire crews were forced to call in the Ohio Environmental Protection Agency. Due to the hot sauce's acidity, flushing it into waterways could pose environmental risks. Instead, crews had to use containment protocols and hazmat materials to stop it from spilling into drains. So it was essentially an oil spill.
1: It could be worse. I remember one time in North Carolina, they had this sewage company that would pick up all the sewage from, you know, various industrial sites.
22: Mm-hmm.
1: And then they were supposed to be taking it to somewhere to dispose of it, but what they would really do is just
22: dumping it in the river or whatever.
1: No, they would just open the, they would get out onto the interstate highway and just open up the thing
22: that's
1: and
22: terrible.
1: just keep dumping it on
22: God.
1: You know,
22: where was this?
1: This was in Piedmont, North Carolina.
22: Middle
1: of the state.
22: Manure, right? That's what they spread in the fields.
1: Yeah, but you don't spread it. You don't spread it on an interstate highway.
22: That's gross.
1: Yeah, someone, Limerick guy says that woman must have been in a lot of pain.
22: I don't get it.
1: P-A-N-E. The pains.
22: Oh, I see. All right. Man accused of cutting off his genitals, using them to start a fire.
24: And tomorrow we come back and we cut off your Johnson.
22: A man in
1: is this the guy who recruited a Graham Platner?
22: Could have been. A man in Indiana is accused of cutting off his genitals and using them to start a fire. Christopher Peden is charged with one count of arson, which carries a potential prison sentence of up to 12 years. Fort Wayne firefighters were dispatched to a garage fire in May, while at the same time authorities were called to reports of a stabbing. Peden told police he was stabbed somewhere downtown. He was certainly stabbed downtown, if you catch my drift, and that someone had threatened him the day before. While at the hospital, Peden allegedly told an officer he was dishonest at the stabbing scene and wanted to be truthful. He said that at about 2 a.m., he went into the garage and used a kitchen knife to cut off his genitals. Peden said he then poured gasoline on the dismembered organ and set it on fire, leaving the garage and walking away until he found police. While investigating the scene, officials found a gasoline container and four lighters as well as a kitchen knife. Court records do not detail whether the genitals were relocated.
25: How much meth did they find?
22: There was another story about some guy who did the same thing, and he was on meth. He died. I didn't want to get it. It was a little morose.
1: So, but he didn't tell the cops why he did it or anything like that.
22: No, at least this story didn't catch those details. Missing World Cup fan found safe after being blissfully unaware that the world was searching for him for 10 days. Michael Hewitt, a 65-year-old soccer fan.
1: What was he on?
22: Beer. Michael Hewitt, a 65-year-old soccer fan known to his friends as Little Mick, vanished while traveling from England to Boston to support the Leeds United FC players in the World Cup. According to Jam Press, he last made contact with his family during a layover in Barcelona, Spain. He eventually went off the radar. They couldn't find him. They couldn't get in touch with him. The family released a statement saying, as a family, we desperately wanted an embarrassingly simple but happy ending to this horrendous episode, and now we have that. A million thanks to each and every person who has helped bring Mick home safely. He had lost his phone soon after arriving in Barcelona. In addition to not knowing any of the phone numbers that he'd kept in his phone for so long, Michael didn't think to go to the embassy as he still had his passport and money, so he didn't think they'd be interested. While Michael was only supposed to be in Spain for a short time before continuing his journey to the U.S. for the June 23rd game between England and Ghana, which ended in a draw, the Irish Sun...
1: Weren't they all draws?
22: Pretty much. The Irish Sun reported that he was... I mean, if you were watching, yeah, you came out in a draw of versus wasted time. He was unable to fly out of the foreign country without the travel tickets he kept on his phone. Instead, he just got on with enjoying Barcelona, watching the England matches in the bars, his brother explained. Without any internet access, he had no idea that people were worrying about him, and there was no sign of the search in Barcelona itself.
1: You know, the guy in Fort Wayne, he was a big Doors fan. Come on, baby, light my fire.
0: that came from
1: 508. Limerick guy says when the cops caught up with the truck, they'd received a chilly reception.
22: This is out of the Villages. Hambone in trouble again after late night racial
1: Not
22: ruckus.
1: Hambone?
22: Happy Lane.
1: That boy's trouble, Hambone.
22: Things were anything but cheerful on Happy Lane early Tuesday morning when a 75-year-old man locally known as Hambone...
3: Hambone, Hambone, where you been?
4: Round the world and I'm going again.
3: What you gonna do?
22: Tennessee Ernie Ford was arrested following a racial ruckus in his neighborhood. Paul Hardy was arrested at about 3 a.m.
1: Paul Harvey?
22: Hardy.
1: Okay.
22: On charges.
1: That was the rest of the story.
22: On charges of simple assault, driving under the influence and refusal to submit to a breath test, following a 911 call from his trailer park in Lady Lake. When deputies arrived on the scene, they found Hardy's pickup parked front bumper to front bumper with another vehicle right in the middle of Happy Lane. The report noted that Hardy and his neighbor, who has a Hispanic surname, have a prior history. The 6'3", 250-pound Hardy was reportedly yelling obscenities and racial slurs while banging his bare hands on his neighbor's truck.
1: How old was he?
22: 75. It appeared Hardy, who was convicted of drunk driving in 08 and 16, had been drinking. He indicated to deputies that he had been at the American Legion earlier in the evening, but he flat-out refused to provide a breath sample. He was taken into custody and booked at the Lake County Jail, released after posting $500 bond. This is not Hambone's first time disturbing the peace. Last year, Hardy made local headlines when he was arrested for inexplicably blaring ice cream truck-style music throughout the neighborhood.
1: He was fundraising for Senator Ed Markey.
22: And one more here before
1: you think
22: we...
1: Ed Markey will move to the Villages if he loses?
22: I don't
1: he's
22: know.
1: He's going to... by the way, happy birthday, Eddie.
22: Is it his birthday?
1: Tomorrow is his birthday. 80 years young.
22: 80. Wow. And still wearing his hair down to his shoulders. What's left of his hair.
1: Yeah, it's harder to get that Kennedy sweep across the forehead when right. when you're coming back from, you know, the back of your head.
22: One last story before we go to break. Woman goes from choke slam to slammer. Angered about her girlfriend not wanting to be sexual this morning.
1: Her girlfriend?
22: Yep.
1: Okay.
22: A Florida woman allegedly strangled the victim and performed a WWE-style choke slam before grabbing a pair of scissors and chasing her partner out of their home.
5: Let me tell you something, brother.
22: Tykea Sherman, 32, was arrested.
1: Not Tykea.
22: Would you care to take a gander at how it's spelled?
1: It could be spelled any T-Y-K-E-E-K-A.
22: Oh, you were not close at all.
6: To a second syllable.
22: T-Y-K-I-A was arrested Sunday.
1: That was close. I thought it was double E.
22: Like 14 vowels in there.
1: I was using the Watusi spelling.
22: That's where you went wrong. The 31-year-old victim told police that after she declined to engage in sexual activity, Sherman, quote, became upset and shoved her against a wall and struck her numerous times. The woman added that Sherman then choked her and slammed her onto
1: the couch.
22: This kind of
1: stuff has happened among Boston City Hall employees.
22: She could run for Senate in Maine. According to an arrest affidavit, an independent witness told investigators she observed the defendant chase the victim out of the house and fall to the ground. Sherman is a convicted felon whose rap sheet includes two separate convictions for assaulting prior girlfriends. In both incidents, she strangled the victims while beating them. In one of the cases, Sherman texted her girlfriend, "Ho, you walk through this door, I'ma kill you," and threatened to put the victim in the dirt. She's 5'2" and 220 pounds.
0: The cream of the crop!
22: Has numerous tattoos, including one of an AK-47 assault rifle.
1: Officer Mark says, starting a fire with flaming genitals. Great balls of fire. 603 says, sounds like Little Mick had a few too many Little Mick Ultras.
22: Oh, the picture of him when they found him, he's very blissful.
1: He's blissful? Is he vertical, though?
22: He's vertical, and you can see them pulling on the kegs in the background. He's in the bar.
1: I've got a nice picture in Mass Corruption Volume 2 of a state senator.
22: Oh, nice.
1: When they were holding, they're holding up him by the hair.
22: Oh boy!
1: Yeah, he was not. He didn't look happy. He looked. He said, "Don't tow my car away. I'm going to sleep in it tonight."
22: Oh no!
1: Yeah, he's retired. $68,000 pension.
22: We'll get to the winners after the break.
1: All right, I'm Howie Carr.
7: Howie Carr will return.
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14: Is back.
1: Rambo says, Tykea, isn't that a furniture store? Close enough. And New Jersey, 201 says, does Cory Booker know Hambone?
22: Ooh, that's a very good question.
1: Is Hambone a friend of T-Bone's? Any picture of Tykea? Yes, I'm just looking at it. You posted it. You posted it on the... go to HowieCarShow.com and check it out. She's about what you'd expect. She's got the nice neck tattoo, the full neck tattoo.
22: Yeah, I don't even know what it is. I can't really see it.
1: You can't see it?
22: No, I don't know what the tattoo is.
1: It looks like it says 72. I don't know what the hell that means.
22: I have no idea.
1: Maybe I don't want to know.
25: It's a chicken wing record at a bar.
22: We've got a minute and a half here. These are the winners. Burglar's truck stolen in middle of robbing store. A man received instant karma after his truck was stolen while he was in the middle of robbing a Verizon store in Maryland. The incident took place on June 25th in Ellicott City, where the accused, identified as Jalen Goddard, 29, encountered a police officer outside a 7-Eleven store and claimed that someone had taken his truck while he was at McDonald's. Police also responded to a nearby Verizon store at the same time, where they spotted a broken window. They noticed that the suspect had blood on his hands and his glasses and put two and two together. And Florida woman arrested accused of $8,500 breast surgery check fraud. This is
15: what? I can get the breast prices for.
22: This is in Naples, Florida.
1: Oh,
22: arrested on grand theft and fraud charges, accused of using checks from closed accounts to pay for an $8,500 breast augmentation surgery. The arrest report says Nicole Valliere reportedly attempt to pay for the procedure at Pena Plastic Surgery, located off Pine Ridge Road and Napa Boulevard in February. Investigators said Valliere tried again in March with a cashier's check from another closed account, but the bank notified the business too late to stop the transaction.
1: Uh-oh. All right. Those are the winners. Thank you, Taylor. Have a good weekend, everybody. I'm Howie Carr.
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17: The United States Postal Service will increase the price of a first-class mail forever stamp starting Sunday. The Postal Service first announced price increases in April, which were approved by the Postal Regulatory Commission at the end of May. The forever stamp will increase from 78 to 82 cents. The increase is the eighth since 2021, according to data from the Postal Service. A 41% increase from 58 cents that year to 82 cents today. The Postal Regulatory Commission, which approved the increases May 27th, wrote about concerns with the financial situation of the Postal Service. Other price increases include domestic postcards rising from 61 to 65 cents, metered letters from 74 to 78 cents, and international letters and postcards from $1.70 to $1.75. For WNTK and WUVR News, I'm Rob Roberts.
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19: The U.S. makes a demand as negotiations continue. I'm Lisa Lacerra, Fox News. The U.S. wants Iran to make a public statement saying the Strait of Hormuz is open and that ships won't be attacked anymore. And officials tell the Associated Press internal struggles have made it difficult to reach and keep a deal, as President Trump is giving negotiators limited time to come to an agreement.
20: Qatari negotiators are on the ground in Iran right now. At the U.S. directive, their short-term goal is de-escalation. The U.S. officials said the president considers those strikes on Tuesday on commercial vessels an act of terrorism. Iran's actions constitute failed performance at an unacceptable level, but the U.S. is committed to finding a resolution.
19: Fox's Mike Tobin in Tel Aviv. Iran's foreign minister says that it did not request negotiations with the U.S., but accepted the Qatari mediator's trip to Iran. That's according to Iranian state TV. Graham Plattner has submitted paperwork to formally withdraw from Maine's Senate race after a former girlfriend accused him of sexual assault earlier this week.
21: Progressives may have sidelined the party establishment. Former Maine State Senator Troy Jackson is a Bernie Sanders acolyte. He's running to succeed Plattner as the Democratic nominee.
19: Fox's Chad Pergam in Washington. Maine Democrats have said they will hold a convention to replace Plattner. The pretrial hearing for Tyler Robinson, the man suspected of killing Charlie Kirk, has concluded.
27: Today, court ended with a compilation of surveillance video showing the shooting suspect on campus. Earlier today, Judge Graff ruled that the camera in court could not broadcast images of exhibits for today only. The judge says it was a sanction against the media.
19: Fox's Matt Finn in Provo. The judge is expected to make a formal statement about a trial in September. Spain advances to the World Cup semifinals by beating Belgium 2-1. Spain will play France in Dallas on Tuesday. 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
6: Minus stock gains today. The Dow up a mere 150 points. The S&P 500 rising 32, and the Nasdaq seeing a 75-point gain. For the week, the S&P and the Nasdaq were the only ones, the big three, to gain, with the Nasdaq ending the week almost 2% higher. It's not what air travelers want to hear. Delta CEO Ed Bastian says higher fares will remain in place because of higher costs, even if jet fuel prices decline. The Wall Street Journal says a coalition of record labels and music artists want the public to know which songs benefited from the use of AI. Reportedly, the group plans to work with streamers, including Spotify and Apple Music, to label tracks when AI was used in their production. That's your Fox Business Report. I'm Roger Stern, invested in you.
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9: Fair skies out there tonight. Temperatures easing back into the low and mid-60s by morning. More comfortable air continuing to file in for the weekend on a northwesterly breeze. High temperatures both afternoons in the low and mid-80s with sunshine before another warming trend kicks in, upper 80s to lower 90s early next week. From the Stormwatch 9 Weather Center, I'm meteorologist Kevin Skorupa.
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18: Grace Curley.
39: Hey! Hello, everyone, and welcome back. We've done a healthy mix now of some national news, some local news, and we are going to stick to local for the next segment because, luckily, I am joined by Mike Crawford from the Young...
40: The most talented people. And this man may be the most of all. Michael
0: Crawford.
39: Michael Crawford joins us now. I think I want to start, Mike, with the Karen Reed saga that continues. This Judge Gilday, very unhappy with the attorneys in this process. Have we figured out what leaks he is referring to or he's angry about when he's bringing in these lawyers? Do we even know what was leaked? And if we don't know what was leaked, how do we know anything was leaked?
1: We do know a little bit. We do know, like, a timestamp. We know it was posted on Twitter, and we have a general idea it was about Michael Proctor and some of his medical issues.
39: Got it.
1: But we don't know exactly who tweeted it, and people have been speculating and going back and forth. There's obviously some suspects, the usual suspects, but I don't even want to reference anyone because I don't think it's fair. We don't know. The judge didn't share it. The whole thing was very unusual because he brought in 25 lawyers in to sit in person after they gave a written statement. All of them denied leaking. And then he just read off a script and didn't let the lawyers even make any type of input on what was going on in the courtroom. He didn't allow Alan Jackson, after he made Alan Jackson fly in from California, didn't allow him to speak. And then Karen's team actually did post a response and basically said, hey, judge, yeah, you may have made a mistake, basically. We're not sure that this material was impounded when it was posted. And the judge actually, like, took it off the docket and was like, this is inappropriate. It's not a motion. No more discussion on this. And he just doesn't want any discussion on it. It's very strange. But I think the judge just wanted to give everyone a warning. But at the same time, it's like, people want to know why, you know, what's actually going on here. And the whole thing was very strange. And today they're back. There's a motion to compel testimony. And a lot of the Free Karen Reed supporters have kind of turned on this judge because of these recent, you know, the recent ongoing saga here. But we'll see. We'll see how this judge is today with a motion to compel. It's not going to be on Zoom. We're hoping one of the networks is allowed to stream it. Sometimes they allow it, sometimes they don't. That's the other strange thing. But there's a lot happening in the Karen Reed right now. There's a lot of federal and state hearings in the civil. So it's very busy. It's very busy in the Karen Reed world with the suits going back and forth on the federal and the state civil cases.
39: Yeah, it seems like this judge is frustrated with how much of this is percolating on social media and how much attention a lot of this receives. But that is kind of the nature of this beast at this point. I mean, the Karen Reed, anything involving Karen Reed is going to bring with it kind of a circus. And that's just what happens. Mike, I wanted to also ask you about what's going on with the audit. So Diana DeSoglio has been in the news quite a bit over the last few days, and now she's focusing on the mass housing program that was actually the focus of spotlight by the Boston Globe. She's saying it reeks of fraud and corruption. This is her latest fight, but most of these fights that she's embarking on, she's just being met by stonewalling politicians. Do you think that's going to change?
1: No. Obviously not, especially with an election with Maura Healey not wanting to address any issues. It's wild. There was just a poll done about Maura Healey, and people couldn't name any major accomplishments. What has she done? But people are still going to vote for her. So that's kind of what we're dealing with the voters here, is they're still going to vote for her even though they don't think she's done anything. And it's kind of Maura Healey. She's just trying to slide through and not let any of this be a reminder of how she really hasn't done anything to change the culture up there. And in fact, she's covering up. So it'll be interesting to see if the voters ever change their minds on her based on a lot of this. And this is why Maura Healey's going to block this. She doesn't want any of this to get out. The State House, they don't want it to get out. So that's why this is ongoing. It's just the same story with new scandals.
39: I want to read you, switching gears here, to Sandra Birchmore, something Michelle McPhee posted 3 hours ago in LA Mag. Feds confirm FBI investigation into Stoughton PD connected to Sandra Birchmore. It says here that a new filing in the case of disgraced former Massachusetts Police Union official and longtime cop Matthew Farwell, who is being held without bail in connection with the 2021 murder of a young woman he is accused of sexually abusing, suggests the FBI is investigating other allegations connected to the Stoughton Police Department. I think, Mike, last time we spoke to you and we were talking about the Sandra Birchmore case, you did have these suspicions that this was going on.
1: Yeah, and a lot of her advocates, like there's a woman, Mizzy, who's close to the Sandra Bridgemore family, she said that over and over again on all of these shows she's been a guest on. She feels like there's much more to it. So that's kind of, you know, how I referenced it and how I looked at it from Mizzy, because she's really tuned in with what's going on here with the family and every development. She's at court. And I also, like Michelle McPhee, she's been doing great coverage in LA Mag. Yeah, I think there is a lot more to this, and the court filings show it. And I think it's just a whether the feds are going to have enough to indict other people. Are other people going to be arrested? That's the question. I'm wondering if the feds are actually going to arrest anybody else. We'll see. It takes a lot for them to arrest. They have to have a mountain of evidence. That's how the feds operate. So we'll see. And even with the Matthew Farwell thing, I think this is a tough case for the feds.
39: Yeah.
1: You know, because they really, it's not a standard murder case. They have to prove that she was going to be a federal witness. That's really the issue I think the feds are going to have on Matthew Farwell. Otherwise, it's a slam dunk. But there is that issue where I think a state case would be much easier to bring against Matthew Farwell. State murder charges. It's really sad that the feds had to step in on this. So we'll see what happens. There's also a DA race. It'll be interesting to see if anyone else gets arrested after this new DA gets in office, you know?
39: Yeah. I wanted to actually tie this back in here. Maybe I did this in a reverse order, but when we talk about the Birchmore case, and we just talked about the Karen Reed case and how the judge there is unhappy with how he feels these attorneys are kind of curating things for social media, or, you know, going about things in a way that's meant to get more attention. But then you have Sandra Birchmore, and it falls under the same category of what would have been missing if it hadn't been for people on social media, if it hadn't been for podcasters and YouTubers who were, and I know Barstool had the podcast about Sandra Birchmore. There's been a lot of effort by people who are not part of the federal government or not part of a police agency or part of a private investigating agency. So those people, as much as it might be frustrating for a judge in some of these cases, those people have moved the ball down the field in a lot of these cases here in Massachusetts. And I wonder if the feds are now getting some of their tips or kind of focusing in on certain things based off that social media presence.
1: Oh, totally. It's funny because there was some reporting about Sandra Birchmore right when it first happened, when the kind of scandal was kind of bubbling. There was some like newspaper reporting. I even did a show, an episode way back before Barstool, but it didn't really catch on until what you said, until Kirk Minahane did that case series on it. That's when it blew up. That's
39: right.
1: When I think the feds took notice. I think everybody in the world took notice. So yeah, I think sometimes the feds are watching what's being said and uncovering. And a lot of the facts that were uncovered, especially like you said, that case podcast, they got the video. The video, that was when I saw that video, I was like, wow. Like, it was obvious to me that Matthew Farwell had a lot of questions to answer, because this guy's an anti-masker wearing a mask. I mean, it's that simple. It's just that simple. And his demeanor in that video, leaving Sandra Birchmore's, you know, apartment that night. So there's a lot there, and I absolutely think that the feds are watching a lot of this and watching, you know, seeing what the witnesses are doing, you know, and seeing what the, you know, people that they're focusing on, what they're saying to each other. I'm sure they're checking their texts and following them around and going through their trash and all the usual things the feds do. I'm sure they're doing that with many targets on this. That's what it seems like.
39: Yeah, and as much as I talk about how social media can be helpful and can be very productive in some of these cases, we should also talk about the downside, which I think brings us to Tyler Robinson. I mean, this Charlie Kirk killing, the suspect in Charlie Kirk's killing, there has been so much noise around this man and really trying to prove that he wasn't involved. And you want to talk about a lot of video evidence and a lot of proof that he was there that day. That's not stopping the conspiracy theorist, Mike, from coming up with a million other reasons why it's someone besides Tyler Robinson. Do you think that's going to work in court?
1: No, and the defense doesn't either. You know, the difference between, like, it's funny because I'm getting some pushback because I agree with everything that you just said. The Candace Owens of the world, she's been discredited. The facts don't back up her narrative. She has been misreporting. It's very clear. She said, you know, this guy Twiggs never, you know, she said a lot of things that turned out not to be true that have been shown in court not to be true. And if you really look at it, the defense is not using any of the Candace Owens stuff. They're basically trying to keep out videos. They're trying to keep out the evidence. The difference between Karen Reed and this Tyler Robinson, Karen Reed wanted all the text in. She wanted Proctor. She wanted all the evidence, the Sally poll. Remember, she was asking for everything to be included. Where Tyler Robinson's defense is ignoring Candace Owens, and they don't want any videos or text to be shown. They're trying to cover everything up. They don't even want us to see it on the screen. So they've been fighting tooth and nail. This guy admitted it. He admitted it to several people in this
39: video. And said he wished he hadn't done it shortly thereafter, yeah. Crying, saying he wished he hadn't done it. The part of it that I find really, really frustrating as far as the Candace Owens goes is that they took something where people should have been outraged because Charlie Kirk was brutally murdered, and they made it into a way to make money for themselves and a way to grift off it and a way to, you know, get clicks and get viewership instead of getting justice for Charlie Kirk, who's never going to come back. He's never going to see his kids. And instead they use it as an opportunity to promote themselves and enrich themselves and to mislead a lot of gullible people who have fallen down these rabbit holes. It's really sad. So I guess what the theme of this segment, Mike, it's like the good side and the bad.

0: It hurt so bad. And so I finally said, okay, I'm going to pay. I'm going to get Botox. I wasn't happy about getting Botox that wasn't even going to take away my wrinkles. So here I am getting Botox, and I'm not even getting it in the good spots. I'm getting it in my jaw. But I got it, and it worked. The first time it worked, I was very, very happy. Then I went in a second time, didn't work anymore. And so when I went in to see Dr. Tam, I wanted to fix my crooked bottom teeth, but what I didn't realize was by getting my smile aligned properly, my TMJ was going to go away. 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
2: I love Graham Plattner waiting to officially end his Senate bid till Monday, because it speaks so much to who he is as a person, doesn't it, Taylor? It's like he's inconsiderate until the final moment. And you guys were cool with that until you weren't. This is what you get now. He's not going to make it easy for you. He's not considering your feelings or what you want to do. He's worried about himself. He's going to do the most selfish thing possible. You know what I think he might be? And I don't use this term all the time. He's giving narcissist vibes. He's giving, not only is he going to bow out and he's mad about it, but he's going to burn this whole place down. Like Chris Cuomo leaving CNN. You think you're going to screw me over? You're going down too. Speaking of going down too, that's something that Trump...
3: Some men just want to watch the world burn.
2: Trump was trolling the media, because now that this plot came out to the Wall Street Journal about Iran having an assassination plot against Trump, which I kind of thought was, we all knew that this is happening at all times. He was on Air Force One with the media, and this is what he told them. This is cut 7.
4: You know why they had us close our window blinds? That was not usual. Well, yeah, because you're probably on a dangerous flight because of the sleazebags that we have to deal with.
5: So you think that Iran was possibly thinking trying
4: to... Well, I mean, if they asked you to close your windows, probably they'd feel that way. They didn't ask me to close mine, but if they did, I would have done it. No, these are sick people. So I could see something like that. I didn't know they did that, but I could see something like that.
6: Were you aware of any credible threat by Iran against Air Force One?
4: Well, I have a threat all the time. I'm number one on their list before you. But if I go, you go. Right?
6: But was there a specific
4: perhaps someday you want to change professions.
2: Yeah, it's a package deal. It is a package deal. You got to love how easygoing. He's breezily just explaining how if they try to kill me, if I ran. He also told the press that he has a very specific set of instructions if Iran is successful in assassinating him, which of course we hope doesn't happen, but it involves a lot of bombs. Now, I wanted to just give a quick heads up to Luigi Mangione, to Kilmer Abrego-Garcia, to so many people that have been championed by Democrats over the last couple of years. There's a new sheriff in town. If you haven't seen this story, there, Tim Walz, governor of Minnesota, where all of this fraud is just running rampant, he pardoned a repeat child rapist, and Marco Rubio revoked his legal status. So I want to listen to Marco Rubio, Secretary of State, and then we'll talk about how this man could become the new face of the Democrat movement. This is Cut 5.
7: Just weeks ago, a convicted sex offender and a foreign national was shielded from deportation by the governor of Minnesota. Laotian national Tu Li Vang was convicted of repeatedly sexually abusing a 10-year-old girl in the state of Minnesota. He even tried to pay his victim for her silence, and he called his heinous crimes a minor thing. Just days before this foreign sex offender was scheduled to be deported, Tim Walz, the governor, issued him a pardon, setting him free to once again endanger the children of America. Well, this week I revoked his legal status in the United States, and as a result, federal agents took him into custody, and as of today, he has been removed from the United States. Because of our action, this foreign criminal will never pose a threat to any American ever again. Americans must never be forced by their elected leaders to live alongside foreign sex criminals who have no right to begin with to reside in our country. This administration will always stand with the American people and defend them from violent criminals.
2: Yeah, one of the talking points from Democrats now is if you bring up these rapists or these drug dealers, they say, well, of course, we don't want those people in the country. But Trump's not going after the worst of the worst. But yet, when he does go after the worst of the worst, you still have a problem with it. You still have a governor in Minnesota who's shielding that man. So really, where is the bar here? How bad does someone have to be? The child rapist doesn't seem to meet the threshold of someone you want deported, so who does? We'll be right back. I've got one more cut about Americans being killed by illegal aliens that I want to play. And then we're going to talk Stanley Cup drama and Katie Porter's Yelp reviews. Don't go anywhere.

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2: For 238 years, the First Baptist Church of New London has served the Kearsarge region. This year, we're celebrating 200 years on Main Street. We're inviting you to celebrate this milestone with us. On July 11th, from 11 to 4, we're having a party. We'll have food trucks, including a Dole Whip truck. And by the way, all the food is on us. We will be entertained by the Kearsarge Community Band. The world-renowned performer, the Yo-Yo Guy, will perform at 1 o'clock. This guy is amazing, seriously. He's the current world yo-yo champion, and he holds 4 Guinness World Records. This is something you've got to see. We'll give tours of our historic church building. We'll have activities for children and hayrides for the whole family. All of this is happening on July 11th from 11 a.m. to 4 p.m. at the First Baptist Church in New London. If you're hearing this ad, consider yourself invited to the party.
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7: Fair skies out there tonight. Temperatures easing back into the low and mid-60s by morning. More comfortable air continuing to file in for the weekend on a northwesterly breeze. High temperatures both afternoons in the low and mid-80s with sunshine before another warming trend kicks in, upper 80s to lower 90s early next week. From the Stormwatch 9 Weather Center, I'm meteorologist Kevin Skorupa.
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9: Sometimes I don't talk about what I deal with here. You know, I don't talk about what's going on behind the scenes because I don't want to burden you guys with some of the absolute nonsense that this man to my right is throwing at me. I'm standing out there getting ready to come back in for the next segment and tell people what you said to me out of the clear blue.
10: Sometimes I just like to share things about my life. And I said, you know, for my first car, when I was 16 years old, I almost bought a Lincoln Town Car limousine. It wasn't a super stretch or anything. It was just like an added row, like a business limousine. They came through the Honeydew Drive-In, and
9: you were working.
10: I was working at Honeydew Donuts, and it had a for sale sign on it for $1,500. So I had them come over to my house after, and I could check out the car. And it's pretty clean. It looked pretty cool.
9: Were you living with your parents?
10: Yes.
9: So were your parents...
10: I was 16.
9: They were seeing this interaction.
10: Yeah, my father
9: were they concerned?
10: My father was, you know, he went through the motions of looking at it with me.
9: Oh, he indulged you. That's so sweet.
10: But he said, where are you going to park this? You can't park this at school. You can't drive to school in a limousine. So why not?
9: Taylor's sitting there at the secret blazer in his fedoras going, why not, Dad? You know what he was probably afraid of, too, beyond just you showing up to school and getting picked on, is like, then you are inevitably going to start trying to drive people around.
10: Yeah, that's a business. I'm an entrepreneur.
9: Yeah. And he probably just didn't want you taking that on at 16. Now he's going to be...
10: Dad was right.
9: So, I was just going to ask you, do you think that he was right? Or do you, when you saw this pop up on Facebook Marketplace, do you regret it?
10: Yeah, I just saw it. Not that one, but I just saw another limousine on Marketplace. And no, I don't regret it.
9: But you do think, like, where would my life have gone?
10: Also, almost bought a 1961 Cadillac.
9: I mean, so much could have changed. You could have had, think about this, you could have had a business. Frank Sinatra singer. Also driving you places. So kids going to prom, for example, they get in the car, and you're driving.
10: It's like carpool karaoke?
9: Yeah, you're driving and singing at the same time.
10: Mm.
9: And they're thinking, wow, this is a wacky experience I'm having. Yeah, I think it was probably the right call, though. Today's poll question is brought to you. This, just so you guys know, that's what I'm dealing with. That's the stuff that's getting thrown at me during the breaks.
10: Sorry, I brighten up your day every now and then.
9: Today's poll question. I think it's so sweet that your dad was like, oh, let me check it out. In his head, he's like, hell no. What are you, nuts? You driving around in a limo? That's what you need to add in here to your high school experience.
10: And his first car was a 61 Caddy, too.
9: Okay. I still think dad was right in that.
10: Yes,
9: in that
10: he
9: case.
10: Was right.
9: Today's poll question is brought to you by Local Silver Mint, located in Ware, New Hampshire. Silver Dave will work with you directly, so contact him at localsilvermint.com. Taylor, what is the poll question and what are the results?
10: Today's poll question, which you can vote in at gracecurlyshow.com, is who has more leverage right now in the Brigham and Women's Hospital strike? The hospital, the nurses, or neither?
9: I'm actually going to say the hospital now, because I think that it was a day strike. It definitely caused commotion. It definitely, they had to bring in nurses for 5 days. But now you've made it clear you want to come back. Even though nothing's really been settled, so I'm going to say the hospital.
10: 49% say the hospital, 19% say the nurses, 32% say neither.
9: I wanted to play one more cut, and then we have two kind of meaty stories that we need to get into. But I wanted to play, since we just had Marco Rubio explaining how they're deporting a child rapist that Tim Walz pardoned. Because that's what the governor of Minnesota is doing. He doesn't spend his time concerned about fraud or child rapists, unless he's trying to protect fraud and child rapists. But this is Anna Navarro, because I thought she got clocked on CNN by this woman, Caroline Sunshine, when she was naming people who have had shootings with ICE. This is Cut 6.
11: They have made efforts to try to get the abuses and excesses of ICE out of the headlines after Minnesota, which was... I think such an outrage for most Americans when they saw people being killed in the streets of our country. This last case, it's not, again, it's something else that's not happening in a vacuum. It's the latest case that's happened, but there's been now at least 5 people killed by ICE in the streets of America. Rubén Rey Martínez, they killed a young man, they killed in San Padre Island in Texas. Silverio Villegas González, Keith Porter, they killed him in L.A. Rene Good and Alex Preti, they killed them in Minnesota. And now Lorenzo Salgado Araujo. There's been
12: Do you know the names as well of Americans who've been killed by illegal immigrants? Do you have that list?
11: I know some of the names. I don't have the list, but I do know some of the names.
12: What are their names? What are some of their names?
11: Listen, we have heard all of the names.
12: No, just what are some of the names?
11: This is not me doing a contest of whether you know the names or whether I know the names. I want to pronounce these names. Because I think it's because I think we need to put names and faces and stories.
12: Absolutely, to the faces of Americans who have been killed by illegal immigrants, the people they killed don't have criminal records.
9: She says the people they killed didn't have criminal records. Did Sheridan Gorman have a criminal record? Did Lakin Riley have a criminal record? What's criminal about taking a jog or going to see the Northern Lights? Is that criminal? Rachel Morin is being a mother of five. That's okay that those people were killed. Katie Abraham going for a drive, killed by a drunk driving illegal alien. And it's not, oh, now it's not a contest. But when you were naming off your five, and then you want to tell us, and this is one of my favorite tropes that these Democrats always fall into. Oh, yeah, well, I know some of it. You get into specifics with Democrats, it's the quickest way to dismantle their argument. It's like when they say, so many rights are being stripped away. Oh, so many? Yeah, so many. Which ones? Too many to name. Okay, well, you don't need to name too many. How about just one? Throw one. Oh, so you know some of their names. Can you name one? Can you name Lakin Riley? Can you name Rachel Morin? Can you name Katie Abraham? But you don't care. Like Sheridan Gorman's mother explained, you don't care because you know what the difference is? They're American citizens and they were killed by illegal aliens, so you don't think it's convenient. You think it's so inconvenient, in fact. You think it's so pointless that you don't even bother to learn their names. You don't even bother to learn their names knowing that you might be asked about it someday or you might have to report on them. You don't care. They're dispensable. They should be pushed aside. They don't work for your narrative, so you don't bother to learn their names. But when you want to rattle off names that you think fit your narrative, then all of a sudden you're gonna be so stand on your soapbox. Well, learn their names, Ana Navarro. Learn their names.
13: Seems like a wonderful fellow, Elan Lopez Sanchez. A lot of people do that. Every time we hear a Hispanic name on TV, whether or not the anchor is Hispanic, we suddenly have to shapeshift into a perfect Hispanic accent. Police arrested 25-year-old Elan Alain Sanchez.
9: But she gets a pass on it because I know what that guy's saying. That's why I don't try to do it, but she's actually Hispanic. But yeah, she was laying it.
10: We also have her today on The View talking about that Marco Rubio cut we played earlier.
14: Running against Donald Trump in the next election, and I think Farrah the Griffin. Most likely Republican candidate is Marco Rubio, a Cuban American. So keep that in mind too.
15: Yeah. He's forgotten he's Latino, not saying a damn thing while people getting deported.
9: Oh, no, he's saying a damn thing when people are being deported. He's talking a lot about the child rapist who's being deported. I don't think you're saying a damn thing about that. But Marco Rubio's always down to chat. He's very chatty. He's very proud of the people he's deporting because most sane people would be happy to report that they're deporting a child rapist unless you're insane, which is the left-wing party. You have to be insane to defend this. And again, they always went back to, well, I don't care. I don't want criminals here. That was always how they walked that line. I don't want criminals, but I think we can all agree that ICE showing up and trying to deport them, that they're acting a little bit irrational and that they're being a little aggressive, and I don't like the tactics. It's not about that I want the criminals here. I just don't like the tactics or the optics or the way it's being done. Okay, so now it's a child rapist, and you're still not happy that person's being deported. It's a gang rapist. You're still not happy about it. So explain to me what kind of criminal it has to be for you to be on board. Because it doesn't seem like anyone is passing that litmus test. But she got rocked by that Caroline Sunshine. What a great point. You want to come out here and name names? Fine. But what about these young women? What about these young women who didn't drive to an ICE operation and wield their car as a weapon or harass ICE agents? You know what they did? They went for a jog. They went on a walk in Chicago with their friends. That's the difference here. It's not, oh, the difference is that, oh, the people that ICE killed didn't have criminal records. The difference here is these women were going out and living their lives. They were not trying to get into antagonistic back and forth with law enforcement. Anna Navarro. What a clown that woman is. What an absolute clown. Okay, there are two big stories I really want to talk about, though. Totally non-political. First one, Katie Porter. Actually, Taylor, this ties into you, too, because I don't know if people know this, but Taylor has a habit of leaving Yelp reviews. Can I get the Karen alarm, please?

0: That was actually sound of when she was pouring the potatoes on her husband's head. Just kidding.
1: Get out of my f***ing shop!
0: But you can imagine, can't you? This is from Red State. It says, Katie Porter's raging Karen Yelp meltdowns are exactly what you'd expect. Horrible experience. Okay, so here are some of the Yelp reviews that she was leaving.
2: Some that she left.
0: Yes. This is what she wrote. I want to start with the blistering review she wrote for a local massage parlor.
2: Oof.
0: If you want consistent good service and want to patronize a place that treats employees with respect, this is the lady who screams at her staffers, get out of my shot! And she goes to other businesses and she's like, I hope everyone here is being treated with the utmost dignity and respect. I would never recommend this. I cannot continue in good conscience to be a patron, even though it is a very convenient location and a nice facility. It was a 500-word missive about the place and their poor service.
2: Sometimes you have to. You got to get into detail. Because people will ask follow-up questions. What happened? What was this experience?
0: Well, I'll tell you what happened when she dealt with Tony Pepperoni Pizzeria.
2: Oh, not Tony Pepperoni.
0: Tony Pepperoni didn't know what he had coming to him. She said, horrible service on delivery. I ordered at 4:39. I am told 35 to 40 minutes. I called to check at 40 minutes. Driver on way. I call again at 5:31, 52 minutes later. Porter wrote of Tony and his pizza place. He says driver will call me. He doesn't. This is like a horror film. I like how she writes with a lot of suspense, doesn't she, Taylor? She sets this up. You can tell this is taking up a lot of her time. I have 20 angry, hungry kids. Pizza was decent when it arrived, but allow ample time. You know what I want to say about Katie Porter and these Yelp reviews? Because I'm always fair. You might not believe that, but it's true. I respect that she acknowledges the good while piling on the bad. A lot of people just say, hey, pizza was decent, took too long, I'm not going to call them again. Not Katie Porter. She gets on there to break down the minute-by-minute wait time, and then she does say, pizza was decent when it arrived, which says to me, you're Katie Porter, you're an angry bird. You had to wait more, you had 20 angry, hungry kids, mini Katie Porters just sitting there angry, everyone's angry, and you say pizza was decent. You know what that says to me, Taylor?
2: Would come back, right?
0: Pizza said, that says to me, pizza was phenomenal.
2: Ooh.
0: And that says that she hates this place, but she can't deny that the pizza was good. And the pizza, it was like the meatloaf that Chris Christie ate, and the meatloaf was good. Okay, so now we've got the cab company. I had a horrible experience with this company. I called the night before to book the cab for 6 a.m. At 6:03, no cab, so I called to check. 5 minutes away. She's not giving these people a lot of time.
2: No, you get at least a 5 minute grace period.
0: Yeah, they say 6 o'clock. 6:03, you're already on the phone. Called again at 6:11, put on hold and disconnected. Ooh, that disconnect, that must send her through the roof. 6:15, told that original driver had never responded to call and they'd try someone else. It would be 5 minutes. 6:28, reinstalled. Again, this is like Kiefer Sutherland.
2: She wasn't wrong to call at 6:03, it sounds like.
0: 6:28, reinstalled three kids' car seats, loaded luggage in my car, and drive frantically to SNA. I parked and tried to lug my three preschoolers and our stuff. You know what I'm not appreciating, though? See, I gave her grace. I said she acknowledges the good and the bad. I don't like how she's using these kids in all of the reviews. It's like, okay, and my kids, I had to lug my three preschoolers. I have 20 hungry kids here. It feels a little bit like you're using these kids as pawns in your Yelp games. And I don't like that. I've always stood firmly against that. Do not use children in your Yelp games, in your Yelp mind games. It's pretty crazy.
2: Have you left reviews?
0: No.
2: Really?
0: Unless they're a good review, or someone asked me, like, hey, can you leave a nice review if you had a good experience? And I'll say, yeah.
2: But you must have had bad experiences at places.
0: Tons.
2: You've never left a bad review?
0: No. Wow. You know what my bad review is? I vote with my feet. I never come back. That's my bad review. And that is worth 1,000 Yelps.
2: It's not. It's just you.
0: I think most people are like me, though. But they just go, okay.
2: I leave a
0: Yelp review like they used to do it 30 years ago, where it's like, hey, not good. Not going to give you my business again. Thanks for trying.
2: I don't leave one unless it's an absurd experience.
0: You and Katie Porter You've got some similarities.
2: Where trouble follows us wherever we go, and it's not our
0: where
2: fault.
0: Where you're never the problem?
2: No, I'm not the problem.
0: All right, speaking of problems, the Stanley Cup story we're going to finish off the show with, so stay with us. We'll be right back.
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0: All right, so this is the other story I've been teasing. The Carolina Hurricanes won the Stanley Cup. And when you win the Stanley Cup, you get to engrave, I think it's up to 55 names. And the owner of the Hurricanes used the first two lines of the engraving. Seven names for him, his wife, and their five children. Now, there were a few players that didn't meet the threshold. You have to have, like, you have to play half the season games. There was one guy who was right underneath that where you could say, oh, they could have made an exception for him. They could have, you know, they could have argued that he could be on. But the part of it to me that boggles my mind, besides the fact that you just look like idiots, you really do. You just look like clowns. Your children didn't play in the stand. If I was this guy's kid, I'd be like, Dad, don't put us on the cup. That's so embarrassing. We didn't even play. We're not players. Keep it for the players. But then what they also do is they sometimes put, or a lot of times they put managers, they put coaches, they put, you know, team staff members. And the equipment manager, who's been with the team, Taylor, since 1976, Bobby Gorman is his name. Since when they were something else, the Whalers or something, he didn't get put on the cup. He got put on in 2006, but this new owner, I think he's a new owner, didn't put him on. And he put his five kids on. How are people this out to lunch? You don't, how are you not embarrassed by that? How are you, this goes back to like the Yelp thing. How are you not embarrassed that you're writing paragraphs on Yelp? How are you not embarrassed that you're engraving five?
2: Isn't this like an acceptance speech? You leave somebody out, you're going to piss somebody off. You're always going to piss somebody off.
0: But the equipment manager like works with the team. They're there for the games. Your children? Your five kids? It's not enough they got to see all the games?
2: Do they have a water boy that they missed too? I'm not equating the two jobs.
0: The kids don't have a job. The kids are just his kids. They're not in any way partaking in the hockey of it all, besides watching. That's like putting me on the cup. What do I have to do with it?
2: How do you know they're not strategizing?
0: That's true. All right, everyone, have a great weekend. Howie Carr is coming up next.
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14: New Hampshire revenues ended the fiscal year in a strong position with a $182 million surplus, although accounting adjustments are likely to change the numbers before they're finalized for the state's annual comprehensive financial audit. For the 2026 fiscal year, New Hampshire enjoyed an unanticipated $104 million boost from a tax amnesty program and higher than anticipated lottery commission returns, insurance premiums, interest on invested funds, funds, real estate sales, and business taxes after a significant deficit last fiscal year. The state collected a total of $3.8 $2 billion on a cash basis for both the general and education trust funds, which was $143 million more than it collected in the 2025 fiscal year. 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
15: Negotiations continue. I'm Lisa Lacerra, Fox News. Qatari mediators are in Iran as the U.S. and Tehran attempt to restart negotiations, but there's a catch as the U.S. calls on Iran to publicly declare the Strait of Hormuz is open and guarantee an end to all attacks on commercial shipping.
16: This week, the president said the memorandum of understanding between the U.S. and Iran was over as Iran continued attacking tankers in the Strait of Hormuz. After the president left the NATO summit, CENTCOM confirmed the U.S. had engaged in targeted strikes on Iran. Now, President Trump says the ceasefire is over. However, a senior U.S. official now says Iran's attacks on ships this week were from a rogue faction of Iranian hardliners who were trying to sabotage the ceasefire talks. Those talks continue, but the U.S. is now demanding Iranian officials issue a statement making it clear the Strait of Hormuz is open. The president also this week said he remains number one on Iran's kill list.
15: Fox's Jessica Rosenthal. The pretrial hearing for Tyler Robinson, the man suspected of killing Charlie Kirk on a college campus in Utah last September, is wrapped up.
17: Looking ahead to next steps, both sides will need to submit briefs to Judge Tony Graff and then return to court for oral arguments on September 1st. The delay is not sitting well with Erica Kirk, who's been in the courtroom every day. And in a new motion, the Kirk family is asking the judge to file his probable cause determination by September 1st.
15: Fox says Claudia Cowan in Provo. Robinson is charged with aggravated murder and has not entered a plea. Days after a former girlfriend accused him of rape, Graham Plattner has formally submitted paperwork to withdraw from Maine's Senate race. In his letter to the Secretary of State's office, which he posted on social media, Plattner wrote, "The people who nominated him voted for a new kind of politics that's representative of people in the real world." Maine's Democratic Party said earlier this week it would hold a convention to replace Plattner. 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
7: Fair skies out there tonight. Temperatures easing back into the low and mid-60s by morning. More comfortable air continuing to file in for the weekend on a northwesterly breeze. High temperatures both afternoons in the low and mid-80s with sunshine before another warming trend kicks in, upper 80s to lower 90s early next week. From Stormwatch 9 Weather Center, I'm meteorologist Kevin Skorupa.

0: is here. Now, broadcasting from the underground command post, deep in the bowels of a hidden bunker, somewhere under the brick and steel of a nondescript building, we've once again made contact with our leader, Mark Levin.
1: This version of the Democrat Party is the most dangerous yet. This version of the Democrat Party is the most dangerous yet. It's actually a message that I first shared with you 15 days ago. And walked through, as I'm inclined to do, with facts, with analytics, statistics to back things up too. To illustrate the point that this version of the Democrat Party is the most dangerous yet. And today's news just drove that home in spades. Every subsequent story came in today was another thread in the woven tapestry of out and out evil that is this version of the Democrat Party. I mean, it used to be an oversimplification to just say a whole stinking major political party is evil, but damn if it isn't. There's good and bad, right? Basic things for a kid, good and bad. What good is there within the Democrat Party? If the premise of anything is false, anything built in that false premise is too, man, when your whole premise, homosexual alphabetters, abortion on demand, all kinds of things that are not exactly right from a sense of morality, kind of sets you up for everything else. I'm going to walk you through what's happened today. I'm going to walk you through, once again, this version of the Democrat Party being the most dangerous yet. By now, you've figured out this is not Mark. No fear. He's back Monday. It is always an honor and a pleasure to be here, though, with you. I do love the opportunities, love the time that we have together. Brian Mudd for the great one. Of course, you can catch my podcast, The Brian Mudd Show Podcast, wherever you get your podcasts. Tremendous growth on the podcast so far this year. You know, I do a morning show that is regionally syndicated out of my home station, WJNO in West Palm Beach. My podcast really has had a great first half of the year. I was taking a look at all those stats earlier today. Thank you for that, because you, this audience, is a big part of the continued growth of it. So go ahead and subscribe wherever you get your podcasts and check that out. You can also catch me socially at Brian Mudd Radio. So, as I'm taking a look at this version of the Democrat Party being the most dangerous yet. Okay, news flow today. And just kind of working through a lot of the things that happened and when they came in during the course of the day. All right, so we have the new Iranian plot to kill Trump. The new Iranian plot to kill Trump. As Trump said,
2: I'm number one on the kill list for Iran. They're lovely people. I'm number one. So I don't know. I can't tell you that. But I don't really care because I'm doing my job and I'm doing it, I hope, better than anybody's ever done it.
1: Yeah, so sad that he's got so many attempts on his life. He's already survived more assassination attempts on him than any president has survived in American history. That he's come up with new instructions for what to do in the event that he is offed. And just remarkable for all the wrong reasons. And you might be wondering, okay, well, what does that have to do with this version of the Democrat Party being the most dangerous yet? It's an Iranian assassination plot. Oh, also in the news today, a Mamdani official was set to meet with an Iranian official, the UN ambassador to Iran. Somebody who goes along with the crowd that chants death to Israel, death to America. Somebody who believes in the well imam, the 12th imam. Somebody who is out and out evil. A Mamdani official was set to meet with until the State Department, Team Rubio, found out about this meeting and put a stop to it. And so that brought this comment from Kami Mamdani today.
3: That meeting did not take place, it will not take place, and I did not know about it until there was a press inquiry regarding it. And when it comes to the work of our commissioner and our international affairs office, it's to ensure that as we are a city of the world, that we are also there to meet with leaders from across the world.
1: Oh, you didn't know about the meeting. You just are such a POS that you hire people that want to meet with Islamic terrorists. I just hire the people that sympathize with Islamic terrorists that want to kill the President of the United States. I didn't know about the meeting. I just employ those people and they work for me. That's who I'm surrounded by. It wasn't me. Mom Donnie goes all Shaggy defense here. Wasn't me. You scumbag POS, Islamic terror sponsoring. Sorry, Saki, you know what. But how many times have Democrats sympathized, even openly, with assassinating or attempting to assassinate conservatives? I mean, it's just so fitting. They have the Tyler Robinson hearing that's been playing out all throughout the course of this week. How many people cheered the assassination of Charlie Kirk? By the way, that one, Utah prosecutor in the case in today's hearing, if you've been keeping up with the news flow on it this week, he summed it up pretty well to the judge.
4: The evidence is overwhelming. It's devastating. And the question needs to be asked, the purpose of continuing with testimony if it's long and drawn out.
1: Yeah. Tyler Robinson, this just in, he's guilty. This version of the Democrat Party is the most dangerous yet. You have the mayor and his associates, largest city in our country, totally down with Islamic terrorists that, among other things, want to assassinate and have been trying to assassinate and have a new plot to assassinate the President of the United States. On the other side of things, you have the assassination case of Charlie Kirk, with much of the Democrat base, in addition to numerous officials that out and out cheered and celebrated his assassination. These people are dangerous. The most dangerous version yet. There used to be some sense of human decency. This is where I start to think about things, and this is where you need to have the uncomfortable moment. If you think about how dark, demented, and disgusting it is that you have people that would hear about an attempted assassination or an actual assassination and on some level respond as though, oh, isn't that interesting? That's too bad it wasn't successful in the case of Trump. Or, well, you know, Charlie Kirk was, you know, he's a bigot and all those things, right? When that's somebody's reaction, or worse, they just out and out cheer. How surprising is it when you have a political ideology, when you have a political party that has in its platform killing the most innocent as a fundamental right? We like to make a lot of stuff complicated. Sometimes it's simple. What is abortion? What is abortion? So at the point where you think abortion on demand is a right, what else is surprising? At the point where it is your party's position and drilled into every single person that is part of your universe, that it's okay to whack as many babies in the womb as possible, why does anything else from a point of morality really surprise? This version of the Democrat Party is the most dangerous yet. So then we move on from the Iranian terror plot, Mamdani's co-workers, the people he hires, the Tyler Robinson trial. Oh, what else do we have? The other assassination of plot on Trump. That's right, the UFC terror plot, where we learned all kinds of things today. Of course, 8 are total arrests that have been made. 8 total arrests, and among the other things, of course, the ringleader, none other than a Mexican illegal immigrant. You have the U.S. attorney. There's a presser earlier today to kind of break down all the findings in the case, with the investigation now having run its course and them believing they got everybody that was involved with it. This is U.S. Attorney Dominic Gerace.
5: The indictment handed down yesterday consolidates all of these previously filed criminal complaints into one charging instrument and adds an 8th defendant to the conspiracy, Chandler D. Skaggs, 21, of Chapmanville, West Virginia.
1: And this.
5: The second count is a conspiracy to commit murder on federal government territory and to murder a federal government official, including the President of the United States, the Vice President of the United States, and members of Congress.
1: Every time you turn around, it's assassination stuff, right? We almost forget. Let's forget. We have 3 leading stories today that have to do with assassination plots or actual assassination. One day. And all of them have ties to the political left in this country. All of them. This version of the Democrat Party is the most dangerous yet. This is FBI Special Agent in charge of the UFC terror plot case, Jason Cromartie.
6: Command post coordinated interviews, intelligence analysis, and execution of search warrants around the country quickly identified additional participants and evidence of this conspiracy. This resulted in additional subjects being arrested by the FBI over a matter of days in several states.
1: Oh. And then we have, speaking of the Democrat Party, 2 other special situations. One that we learned where Rubio interdicted to eliminate from this country an illegal alien child rapist that Tim Walz pardoned.

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0: Yeah, so this version of the Democrat Party is the most dangerous yet, every day in so many different ways. To Fox News, this Donald Trump Jr. about the Charlie Kirk case.
1: In court, we saw the facts laid out very eloquently. It took a long period of time to get it out there. But once you see it, you put the picture together. Let's just say this is, to me, again, way beyond a reasonable doubt.
0: Yeah, no question about it. Tyler Robinson is guilty. But then again, the Democrat Party is guilty of being the most dangerous yet. They're guilty of fostering a culture of evil, a culture of hatred, starting with the most innocent life and targeting routinely the President of the United States, his life, and so many in between. It is a remarkable situation we find ourselves in. You know, one of the things that is easy to take for granted in the day-to-day for all of us, how many close calls there have been? Where would we be as a country if the left had been successful in the assassination of Trump? And you think about how many threats he's under. We know about what we know about. How much is going on that we have no clue about? So, other news. Beyond the UFC terror plot, beyond the Tyler Robinson hearings this week, beyond the Mamdani official attempting to meet with an Iranian official as Iran is attempting to assassinate the President of the United States, you have the story about Marco Rubio, Secretary of State, stepping in. You may recall, we talked about it recently, the unbelievable, unconscionable, but I suppose in the context of this version of the Democrat Party, understandable thing. Tim Walz, that close to becoming your vice president, right? Takes a look at this guy, an illegal alien, who had raped a 10-year-old girl and then continued to do so for 2 years. And he took a look at this illegal alien child rapist. And he pardoned him. You know, the illegal alien child rapist did say, after all, hey, it's just a cultural thing. I didn't know it was wrong. That's what we do back home, you know, Laos? Yeah. So he pardoned him so he could be free on the streets of Minnesota again. So what we learned today is that you had Rubio that immediately stepped in, ended up getting the information for this guy, ended up getting ICE in, ended up getting him detained, and he has been deported. So now you have the illegal immigrant child rapist who is back home, where apparently it's culturally acceptable to rape 10-year-olds. If you're to take him at face value, as Tim Walz did, thought it was cool. This version of the Democrat Party is the most dangerous yet. What has to be wrong with you? What has to be broken in the brain for you to ever do something like that? Who in their right mind would put an illegal alien child rapist in somebody else's community in proximity to other children? Tim Walz, that close to being the vice president, the governor of Minnesota. This version of the Democrat Party, the most dangerous yet. The establishment is that dangerous. Be right back.
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10: Fair skies out there tonight. Temperatures easing back into the low and mid-60s by morning. More comfortable air continuing to file in for the weekend on a northwesterly breeze. High temperatures both afternoons in the low and mid-80s with sunshine before another warming trend kicks in, upper 80s to lower 90s early next week. From Stormwatch 9 Weather Center, I'm meteorologist Kevin Skorupa.
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0: Cohen, Mr. Right, Mr. Conservative, and Mr. Constitution. But you can call him Mark at 877-381-3811.
1: Yeah, so this version of the Democrat Party is the most dangerous yet. Brian Mudd with you, and it's so much today in the news that hits straight back at what I ended up first bringing to you 15 days ago when I broke down this version of the Democrat Party being the most dangerous yet. To work through the news, talked about the Tim Walz pardon. We talked about Rubio stepping in to deport the illegal alien. You think about where we would be if President Trump weren't in place today. What this country would already look like. The transformation that would have been completed. As we work through the news in the first half hour, we still haven't gotten to the Graham Plattner resignation. That's coming here. You know, one of the things about Mamdani in particular, one of his officials meeting with, setting to meet with the UN ambassador for Iran, someone who is a member of a terrorist regime that has a new assassination plot for President Trump, independent of the previous ones. This also ties in with this version of the Democrat Party being the most dangerous yet. Fox's Mike Emanuel.
2: New York City Mayor Zohran Mamdani refuses to affirm Israel as a Jewish state, calls AIPAC monsters, and does not condemn Intifada rhetoric. But his net favorability rating among Jewish Americans is 32 points higher than Netanyahu's. And now Democrats on November's ballot, like Melat Kiros on MS Now, are bashing U.S. support for the prime minister.
3: The genocide that we are complicit in with our taxpayer dollars that otherwise could be used here at home to build more hospitals, to fund our public education.
1: There are a couple things about that. One is the obvious on the point of this about these self-hating Jews, apparently. And the other is, if you just take at face value what these socialists, what these Marxists are actually running, we need the money we're using to make sure that Israel exists, that Iran does not have a nuclear weapon, and we don't have a nuclear World War III. We need to build government hospitals. So now we've moved on from Medicare for all to we need government hospitals too? Well, what we have a problem with is we don't have government built and run hospitals. We don't have enough of... Right, because you know, talk to guys at the VA, man. That's a swimmingly great experience consistently over the years, right? It just, like, what even goes on with these people? They're running on stuff that just doesn't even make sense. And, of course, always just more money for the schools. Okay. About the Jews. Couple of things. One, where I am in South Florida, that is certainly not the case. Trump won Boca 3 times. But for the Jews elsewhere, where you have Mamdani, that is over 30 points more popular than Netanyahu. With Jews. What it brings back is what happens when you embrace a false premise. As I mentioned, if the premise of anything is false, anything built on it will be too. This version of the Democrat Party is the most dangerous yet. You pretty much have to be broken in the brain to sit here and take a look at what goes on with these politicians and think, yeah, I want to be part of this. I want to be part of the party who takes a look at illegal aliens and wants to open the border and let them all in. And along with it, a quarter of all crime committed in this country. As I've shared with you in analysis, by the end of the Biden administration, a quarter of all crime committed in this country, illegal aliens, a quarter. Because this version of the Democrat Party is the most dangerous yet. And you have people go, yeah, let's bring that in. And then people then take a look at somebody like Tim Walz and go, yeah, you know, I mean, okay, so he raped a 10-year-old girl until she was 12. What's so bad about that? Second chances, right? We want to put that person back in a neighborhood near you. You have a communist, anti-Semitic person like Mamdani, who's elected the largest city in this country. And then there's Maine. See, one of the things that is, I think, so instructive, as conservatives, we'll take a look at, you know, the left, and we often will segment it out, right? So we look in New York City, in San Francisco, in Washington, D.C., perhaps Los Angeles, select cities, you know, your Portlands, your Seattles, and those kind of go in a bucket. And then you will take a look at, well, the establishment Democrats, whoever. No, the establishment is that corrupt. Remember how the establishment, right down to Chuck U. Schumer, ended up saying, yeah, that Graham Plattner, he's my guy? And Graham Plattner was their guy all the way through the primary, all the way through the indication that he had been out there womanizing for years, the Nazi tattoo, anti-Semitic rhetoric on the regular, which is also the great thing because, you know, he tried to, well, I didn't even know it was a Nazi tattoo, and then every other thing he says is anti-Semitic. So Graham Plattner officially turned in his resignation, and just about 2 hours ago now. And in that, it was instructive yet again. He, among other things, he did a couple paragraphs that were, people voted not for billionaires or oligarchs, people like me. Then he finishes his official resignation letter by saying this. My name may have been on the ballot, but that ballot line belongs to the people of Maine. As such, please consider this note as my official withdrawal from consideration for this office. F. ICE. Free Palestine. Up the hearts. He signs his resignation letter to drop out of the Senate race in Maine with F. ICE, and he spells it out, Free Palestine, up the hearts. This version of the Democrat Party is the most dangerous yet. These people are evil. Out and out evil. Here's the problem. I mentioned we associate the specific areas we think are most radical. Oh, yeah, you know, we will, and maybe even mentally excuse, oh, it's New York City, what do you expect? Uh-huh. What about Maine? How many people have taken a look at Maine and gone, man, those Maine radicals, you know? Just your average Democrat in Maine said, yeah, give me this Graham Plattner guy. Give me the womanizing, seriously nasty, anti-Semitic socialist. Give me that guy. What does that tell you about the base of the Democrat Party? See, something else I shared with you recently, and this is what is so important to know. Anytime I think about this, it reminds me of Elon Musk. Going back about 4 years ago, when he started to really voice some political thoughts. I remember him on X posting a little stickman graph, and he identified himself once upon a time as a Democrat, and he showed what happened over the course of the time. And it wasn't that he went anywhere politically. He went from being left of center to way right of center because of how far gone the Democrat Party was, and he was statistically right. One of the things that Pew Research has shown, what's actually happened to the Democrat Party, right? Because if you think about just 20 years ago, we're even talking pre-Obama's run in 2008. He was just getting ready to get warmed up. Remember, Obama ran on no gay marriage. Remember that? Among other things, no gay marriage. And then we ended up in a place where you have a homosexual alphabet, and the Democrat Party position is that not only can you be anything that you pretend that you want to be, but we should have child mutilation paid for by taxpayers. How do you go from that in under 20 years? And that's just, you know, one very small example. Well, the answer is, as Pew has shown, you have the three buckets that will be broken out on each side. For Democrats, you have those that consider themselves to be moderate Democrats, those that consider themselves to be somewhat liberal, and then those that consider themselves to be very liberal. We're the full-on socialist, communist, Marxist now. Those people. If you go back 20 years ago, the smallest bucket was the very, very liberal of the three. What's happened is, every year over the past 20 years, an average of 1% of people who identify as Democrats in this country have moved further to the left. And so whereas 20 years ago, those that said, we're very liberal, were the smallest bucket of the three, they're now the biggest barrel, the biggest bucket of those three. The base of the Democrat Party is now the hardest left. Now, if you can get everybody else in the Democrat Party by way of constituency together, you can still get to a higher percentage between those who consider themselves to be moderate, which are not many, and those who consider themselves to be somewhat. But the biggest of three, and the one that is continuing to gain traction, be very liberal. And this is how you end up in this particular place, to where just your average Democrat voter in Maine is down with a womanizing Nazi tattoo, F ICE, free Palestine, which of course means no Israel. That's from the river to the sea. Means you can't have Israel. You eradicate the Jews. That's your base. Just, I'm a main Democrat voter now. This version of the Democrat Party is the most dangerous yet. And it takes me back to the clip I played from Mike Emanuel for you about polling that's showing Mamdani being over 30 points more popular with Jews than Netanyahu. How would that be? Well, somewhere along the way, if you associate with this version of the Democrat Party, your brain is going to break, right? Because you're not going to take a look at sense and sensibility. You're not going to take a look at anything from a point of morality. There is no room for the founding morality of this country. There's certainly nothing biblically acceptable about what goes on in the Democrat Party. I mean, absolutely nothing these days. So how is it that you then rationalize it? This is where you get into the, you can't rationalize the inherently irrational. How is it that you could have Jews in this country that would associate with somebody that is anti-Semitic and has been very overt about hating Jews and supports those who are persecuting Jews? You're trying to rationalize the inherently irrational. What's happened is your very liberal person now, which is the base of the Democrat Party, these are not rational people. They are dangerous people more often than not. Hence today's news cycle. Brian Mudd in for the great one.
0: Mudd Lovin.
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0: This version of the Democrat Party is the most dangerous yet. Brian Mudd with you, and we will go to Robert in Santa Clara, California. Robert, welcome to the show.
1: Please learn something, Clinton.
0: Robert, radio down, and you're on live. Go ahead.
2: Hey, it's obvious that Zoran does not understand how already overtaxed the tax base was to begin with when he campaigned on wanting to do government-run grocery stores. What did John Christomassides, the Greek guy, and Alvin Luna, and all the bodega owners do to deserve a guy who's going to want to then have perpetual wealth taxes for his three pet projects, child care for all, which he won't get rid of, waste, fraud, and abuse. He wants to go in direct competition with these markets, and another policy that he wanted to do, like free buses. You would have to have wealth taxes down to to ground zero. And they won't get rid of net zero, which makes the cost of everything. They talk about affordability, but they support all these climate policies that make food twice as much before it even hits the pantry or the grocery shelves.
0: It's exactly right, Robert, and appreciate the call. He's found out very quickly that his ideas are not coming to fruition because people who actually have to put things in place say this isn't really viable. And so many of his grandiose ideas have been tabled for now. And time and again, he's having to make excuses for why he hasn't acted on some of the policies that he promised on the trail. By the way, isn't that Bogota? It'll forever be Bodegas. I'll forever associate with Jill Biden. Let's go to Gary, Flagstaff, Arizona. Gary, welcome to the show. Hey, Gary.
3: Yes, sir.
0: Gary, you're on. Let's go.
3: Okay.
0: Yep, go ahead.
3: Yeah, this Mondami needs to be taken out. What he did on the 4th of July with that speech just made me sick. All these politicians that are coming in, Muslims and communists and all, we need to get rid of them, deport them or whatever. I mean, his wife not even staying for the 4th of July celebration and going to celebrate some Islamic celebration, that's just pure insanity. They're coming over here to destroy our country, not make it any better.
0: Well, this is true. You're not going to be deporting Mamdani, an American citizen. But there is one thing that is important about what you said, and this goes into this version of the Democrat Party being the most dangerous yet. While the base of the Democrat Party is a faithless existence these days, the Judeo-Christian values that this country is founded upon, which we're going to get into later in the show, they've out and out rejected. Right? But what they have allowed, you have Islam that is extremely intentional. And the takeover that's been taking place in Europe, the takeover that's been taking place in certain cities like Dearborn in the United States, and now New York City, you have a very intentional Islamic long game that's been played. And there's nothing that is consistent with this country in Islam. And it's not to be something to be interpreted as bigoted. But you read the founding, you take a look at Islam, they don't work.

0: day of testimony. I'm Lisa Lacera, Fox News. The last bit of evidence entered into the record at the preliminary hearing for Tyler Robinson, the man accused of killing Charlie Kirk on a college campus in Utah last September.
1: An ATF report could not positively link the bullet recovered from Charlie Kirk's autopsy to the rifle tied to Robinson. But the prosecution countered the report was inconclusive because the bullet had broken into fragments.
0: Fox's Claudia Cowan in Provo. The judge has said he will decide in September on a trial. Robinson is charged with aggravated murder. He has not entered a plea. The U.S. is demanding Iran make a public statement saying the Strait of Hormuz is open and that ships crossing the corridor won't be attacked anymore. That's according to the Associated Press. Those officials also say a rogue faction of Iranian hardliners are trying to sabotage the ceasefire as negotiations resume.
2: Qatari negotiators, supported by the U.S., arrived in Iran with the goal of de-escalation and a return to talks. President Trump posted that Iran requested more talks, but the United States has stated to them in no uncertain terms that the ceasefire is over.
0: Fox's Mike Tobin in Tel Aviv. President Trump has said he will not sign the housing affordability bill in protest of Congress not approving the SAVE Act, which requires identification and proof of citizenship to vote. The housing measure could still become law even without the president's signature, as he's had 10 days to issue a veto. Senate Majority Leader John Thune has said there's not enough vote to support the SAVE Act. He starred as paramedic Johnny Gage on the 1970s paramedic drama Emergency. Randolph Mantooth has died. His brother says he died yesterday at a hospice facility in Ventura, California, adding he had been ill for a number of years. After his work on Emergency, Mantooth appeared in a number of soap operas, including Loving, General Hospital, and One Life to Live. Randolph Mantooth was 80. 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